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1: 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They didn't have masks. 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Police said they had guilt written all over their faces. Lesson for today? Crime doesn't pay, and neither does stupidity. I'm Dr. Catherine Albrecht for StartMail.com, the private email you should sign up for to protect your privacy.
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3: 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Clear sky and 104 degrees on Route 66 in Needles, and good afternoon to listeners in Bullhead City, currently few clouds and 103 degrees for you. Getting down to 67 overnight tonight, Saturday's high will be in the lower 100s, sky is clear. Temperatures in the mid-100s on Sunday. That's your K-Talks Tri-State Weather. 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
5: Raise to local initiatives here in the Bi-State. You may have woken up frustrated, anxious, angry, or happy. A lot of decisions were made yesterday on topics from abortion to the people representing you, whether you voted for these people to represent you or not. Well, mental health experts say it's normal to not feel normal right now, but how you react to those emotions, that's really what's most important. I'm joined by our Caroline Hecker along with Dr. Kira Forrest, a psychiatrist at SSM Health. Caroline, I want to start with you. You spoke with the 988 crisis hotline. What are they experiencing today?
6: Well, for our St. Louis area, which is the eastern part of Missouri mostly that they handle, they say things have actually been pretty quiet. Now, it can vary depending on where you're at in the country. They say some call centers are seeing a big influx in calls, but not here. And while they are encouraging people to not suppress their emotions, they say it's important to remember what you can and can't control.
7: Politics has kind of turned into a sporting event. And instead of being something that's kind of in the background of our lives. And I think one of the things we really need to have happen as quickly as possible is for us not to be focused on politics every single day. That doesn't mean politics aren't important. It doesn't mean your views aren't important. It just means that if our lives are consumed with everyday conversation about politics, where there's lots of polarization, we're going to be really unhappy folks every day.
6: I think it's safe to say a lot of our conversations have been consumed by politics recently, but like you said, taking a break, I think, is good for all of our mental health, and it's just been an exhausting cycle.
5: Yeah, of course. I mean, it can be tough to also find ways to take breaks. It's on TV, it's on social media, the term doom scrolling. I know we've seen that. We're all probably falling victim to it right now. So how can we not make politics such a big part of our lives? How can we take a step back from that?
8: I think the most important thing that we can do right now is focus on the coping skills that we can turn to. So things like going outside, being in nature, spending time with your family and loved ones, not talking about politics, spending time with your children, and then focusing on things that reduce the anxiety that people might feel. Those are some things that we could do.
5: And you mentioned family and friends. It can be tough to sort of separate politics when you disagree with the people that you live with or that you hang out with on a daily basis. So what are some ways that folks can deal with that?
8: I think it would be important to set really firm boundaries, be clear about what you need and what you're going through with your loved ones, but set boundaries. Tell them, I don't want to talk about this right now, but we can talk about XYZ. So being clear about the things that you want and sticking to it.
5: Mm-hmm. Yeah, and you know, you sort of fall into these habits when we think about the idea of doom scrolling again. Mm-hmm. What are some symptoms to look out for? You know, it's easy to get sucked in, but how can you sort of, what's sort of a trigger that'll make you realize that you're getting sucked into that habit?
8: I think maybe putting the screen time, focusing on how much time you're spending on your screen, but also paying attention to the symptoms like of anxiety, of depression, things like being having difficulty sleeping, noticing if your appetite is changing. changing, if you're ruminating on things that are causing you more worry, if your heart is racing, if you're having panic attacks, those are 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
0: Yes, and that is so important. It is so important to do. It's, oh my goodness gracious. You don't want to get caught up in that. Hi, I'm Henry and Tundra. This is Recovery from Politics, and I'll be here with you for the next 2 hours. Hopefully not speaking politics, because we are recovering from politics for the next 2 hours. That doesn't mean we're giving up on it. That means we're not going to get stressed out for the next 2 hours. Hopefully. this show is, you could call in about anything you want. Anything you want. You can call in about your dog. You can call in about your car. Call in about your wife. Heck, call about your neighbor's wife. We don't care, but no politics. Whatever you call in about, please keep it non-political. And then we'll have a pleasant show. You know, whatever you want to talk about it. You know, there's all kinds of stuff. I mean, it's windy outside. You know, did you get something in your eye from the wind blowing? Did you go to the Burrow barbecue yesterday? Did you go to the bike rally last weekend? Did you make it down to the river? You know, this is a tri-state area here. And I know this radio station goes everywhere. So if you're out there, what did you do? What did you do to keep you happy today? And to keep you away from the political anxiety of this polarized society that we live in? 855-586-9134 is our number. That's 855-586-9134. And, it's important to stay away from garbage out there in the world. There's a lot of it. There's a lot of this stuff going on. By the way, that was a psychologist that was talking on the radio. She was talking about about different things you can do to break the cycle of being addicted to politics. Because, you can be addicted to politics. This is an example right here. Following her historic election cycle on both the national and local levels, many mental health experts are encouraging people to take a break from politics. Why do they do that? Well, because politics is sort of turned into a sporting event instead of something being in the background of our lives, which provides a 988 suicide and crisis hotline. By the way, that's for anything that you possibly have, suicide or a crisis. If you have a crisis going on, I don't know, maybe you're all stressed out. Maybe you can't handle things that are going on right now. You know, maybe the situation around you, it's a crisis hotline. And it's just three numbers, 988. And that goes everywhere across the whole United States. I think one of the things that we need to happen as soon as possible is for us not to be focused on politics every single day. How many people could take a day off without talking about politics? It got real silent. Ooh. Well, I can. You know, I've had associates here at the radio station come up to me. Hey, did you hear about this? Did you hear about that? No, I haven't haven't been watching or listening to politics the last couple of days. Well, it's important for you to do it. Well, it doesn't mean the politics aren't important to you. It just means that our lives are consumed with everyday conversations about politics, where there's lots of polarization. We're going to be really unhappy folks every day. And you are going to be. If you talk about politics every day, you get it. Politics, politics, politics, politics, politics, politics, politics. And you know what? You're just hitting all the talking points, bullet points that are on the internet or on the news. You know, the news is too slow, so you go to the internet and just go, you know, what is so-and-so doing today? What happened over here today? You know, and you hit those, and you got all kinds of different answers on it. And if you're like a lot of people, you'll go to the doom and gloom one. And that's the one that you're going to focus on. Because you're doing it already by being so polarized by this crazy stuff that's going on. You know, do yourself a favor. If you're gonna get into politics, which is fine, totally fine. Do your research. If you do your research, you'll be a lot more comfortable when you hear something. You know, like I heard something today, and it was you know, kind of way out there, and it's like, okay, well, is this going on? You know, should I repost this on social media? No, I should do research on it and make sure that what I heard is correct. Now, if it's not correct, then all I'm doing is spreading more disinformation. So that's where you do your research. When you hear something that's so out of line, that's just so, I mean, way out there, you know, you might want to check on it and make sure. You know, not just with one other source, but a couple other different sources. You know, and then listen to commentaries on it, you know, from different people and see what's going on in that. You know, get to the causes and conditions of the roots of the problems. If there is problems, you know, it might be a positive thing. It's also important to set boundaries for yourself. If you watch the news a lot and it's giving you anxiety or whatever it may be, take a break. Turn it off for a little bit. Well, now that's a lot easier said than done. That's just like telling an alcoholic, set down your drink and don't have another drink for a bit. Take a couple of days off. I know there's a little bit more to it than that. But with the politics, if you got to that point where you can't take a break for a little bit and set the boundaries for yourself, you might be addicted to politics. You might have a political addiction. That's just like an alcoholic who can't put it down for a little bit. Same thing. If you think, no, it's different. Did you hear what Trump said? Did you hear what Biden said? Did you hear what the governor of California said? Do you see what you're doing? You know, you're buying right back into it. Might be an addiction for you. You know, what happens when you speak like that? Is your blood pressure rising? Especially if someone disagrees with you. Do you get the anxiety part when they disagree with you? Do you get the fear that they might be right when they talk to you, when they kind of turn it around a little bit? If all you're going off of is bullet points or you know, just the headlines. If you're going to do that, then, you know, you might need a little bit of help for that. And, you know, and many mental health experts have even said, and they've encouraged people, take a break from this. Take a break from politics. Take a break before you get into that cycle of addiction. The cycle of addiction is not fun. Trust me, I know. I'm recovering alcoholic, recovering drug addict. I understand what addiction is. And it can be the same thing for politics. It totally can be. It totally can consume your whole life. Now, is it going to destroy your life? Yeah, it can. Is it going to kill you? Yes, it could. It could cause hypertension, could cause stroke, could cause heart attack, could cause all kinds of stuff, all kinds of mental health issues. That was physical health. It could cause mental health issues where your brain gets whacked, where you're not thinking straight, where all you're doing is looking at this, looking at that. We'll be right back, KTRX Deals.

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Oh, my goodness gracious. If you're so tired of being alone because of this political garbage or addiction, I don't know how you want to call it. I call them addiction and garbage is pretty much the same. It sucks being addicted to something. It really does. You know, something that can control your life so much. And it's important to reflect on what you are and aren't able to control. You have control over your response to your emotions, which are perfectly normal to feel. But channel those feelings into something healthy or productive, like being there for others. Imagine that. How are you going to be there for others if you're just arguing and complaining and bitching and moaning about politics or drugs or alcohol? Separating someone's value from their viewpoints is also important. A world where there are a dwindling number of cross-party relationships, recognize you can still love someone or have a relationship with someone without agreeing with them. Imagine that. Don't miss out on those relationships or social engagement in general, because our relationships are built on more than political views. Imagine that. However, if you or someone you know is struggling, you are encouraged to call 988 and speak with someone. 988. So what do you think, people? What do you think? Is this truly an addiction, or am I just talking out of my... well, of all the reports that I've read and reported on, and have done due diligence and study in this stuff, I see a lot of bad stuff coming out of this. You know, now I'm not saying don't do politics at all. I'm not saying that whatsoever. There's a such thing as moderation. You can do moderation. You can limit your media exposure. Turn your news alerts off. Turn them off. If there's news alerts, turn them off. And set specific times to check it.

rather than constant consumption. Avoid political news right before bed. Set conversation boundaries. Is it acceptable to inform friends and family that you do not wish to discuss politics? Shift conversations from common ground to what does not involve political differences. Practice self-care. Prioritize sleep, healthy eating, and physical movement to manage adrenaline. And use grounding techniques to, like meditation, walking outside, or staying in the present moment. Some pretty simple stuff that's, you know, that we don't do. Focus on local control. Identify what is within your control, such as your actions, responses, and local community engagement, rather than national events. Process emotions. Allow yourself to feel grief, anger, or disappointment without judgment. It's okay to take a break from being a political activist. It's okay. 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Connect with friends or support groups who understand your perspective to share feelings safely. What do you think? 855-586-9134. Steps to take following election stress. Grieve the outcome. You know, if your side lost, allow time to process a disappointment instead of trying to force positively, which helps prevent long-term burnout. Take a political detox. Intentionally step away from social media and political news for a few days to decompress. Now, you know, in my day, we didn't have social media. We didn't have that. We couldn't get on our computers and or get on our phones and talk and, you know, find out what's going on. We didn't have that. We had to rely on national or local and national news. Or newspaper when it comes out. Now you can get it instantaneously. And if you can step away from that social media or political news for a few days to decompress, that's absolutely awesome. Now, I can remember not having news. I remember having news only in the mornings. You know, and usually on the weekends. You know, I'd get up for work, I wouldn't watch the news. I'd get up for work, make my breakfast, take a shower and get ready and go to work. And listen to music on the way. On the way home, do the same thing. Listen to music. And when there's something going on, of course you get involved in it. You know, if there's an election coming down, you know, get involved in it. That doesn't mean you have to, you know, focus all your energy and activities on that. You can focus your energy and activities on things that bring you joy and reconnect with the people you love. You don't have to focus all that on politics. For those intense anxiety of feelings of helplessness, professional counseling can provide tools to build resilience and manage political distress. Now, you know, I've heard people say, "Hey, no problem with me. It's all so and so's fault." Okay, now I understand. It's, you know, never me. It's always you. Yeah, that actually scares me really for people, because I see it all too often. I really do. I mean, it's you know, what are seven ways of keeping politics from ruining your life? There's seven ways here. Where did it go?
away. Yeah, but can't you take a break from it? Let's take a break from it, you know? You know, it's like I take a break from the radio when we got commercials. You know, can you do that with your mind? Can you take a break? Well, why not then? Is it that hard? Is it that hard to put your phone down or put your

0: You know, it's politics has become increasingly extreme, driven primarily by effective polarization, where emotional identity-based attachments to a political group can cause members to view the opposition as a threat rather than just having different opinions. The heightened divide is fueled by social media. The algorithms, fragmented media, and political targeting, extreme views, leading to increased hostility, negative partnerships, and a decline in bipartisan collaboration. Now, how is it doing that? Well, politics have evolved from disagreements over policies to battles over identity and morality. Supporters often view the opposite party as not just as wrong, but as an evil or threat to the nation. To the nation! The algorithms in social media platforms encourage radicalization by amplifying sensational content and creating echo chambers and reduced exposure to opposing viewpoints and nuisance. Wow. Imagine that. Caller, you're live.
1: Hi, Henry. This is Kenny in Yucca.
0: Hi, Kenny. How you doing?
1: Fine, thank you.
0: Good, good. What's on your mind?
1: I just wanted to discuss some local issues that are going to be discussed at the Mojave County Supervisor meeting tomorrow.
0: Oh, awesome. Go ahead.
1: Well, one of them is dust from construction sites. Mm-hmm. There's a lot of complaining about people being subjected to, you know, with the high winds blowing, from people being subjected to the wind blowing dirt all over the place, and at construction sites, they'll clear a lot and then take the weekend off, and when the weekend off, while the lot's cleared, all the dirt from the lot blows all over the neighborhood, and there's starting to be a lot of complaints about that, and they're starting to want the county to do something about it, maybe make an ordinance or something.
0: Well, Kenny, what I've always seen on places like that, I've seen a big sign up with a phone number on it for dust complaints. I've seen that here in especially in California, but in the Mojave Valley area here, I've seen the signs up on construction sites where if there's dust complaints, call this certain number. They have a number on there.
1: Well, these contractors have water trucks, and from what I've seen, they're always at the site doing what they can to mitigate dust issues while they're preparing the site for building.
0: Correct, but on the weekends, like you said, you know, by Sunday, I'm sure it's dried up, and they need to, you know, hose it down again. You know, so the answer that I've seen is on the signs. If you've ever gone by any one of those, Kenny, I'm sure they have a sign up. Hey, Kenny, I got to go. I'm at break. Give me a call back.
1: Thank you.
0: We'll be right back. KTOX Needles.

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0: Oh yeah! Let's go surfing, everybody, yeah. Yeah, it's kind of hard to do it here at the river, but you know, yeah, I guess you'd have to go down to the ocean. It's about 270 miles down yonder. We're going to go right back to the phones. Caller, you're live.
1: Surfboards on sand dunes.
0: There you go. with all the dust nowadays, we could do that, right?
1: Well, yeah. I've seen movies of it or pictures of it going on. I've never actually been there when it's going on.
0: Okay, so they're going to talk about the dust that's becoming a problem. Now is that going to at the new road site, the interstate site that they have going on? Is that what they're going to complain about?
1: I don't know any site specific going to be mentioned, but if there's a conversation about it, I have a couple of sites to mention that are exemplary in their efforts to keep the dust down.
0: Uh-huh.
1: Now, when they built Terrible Herps up here at the corner of 95 and I-40,
0: mm-hmm.
1: they prepared that ground and let it sit for the better part of a half a year before they and let the ground settle before they started plumbing and foundation work on that. And there's another site over here south of Yucca, just south of the truck stop in Yucca, that they spent about a quarter of a year with big iron out there, big yellow iron out there, big, huge yellow iron water truck and everything, and prepared the site. They spent at least a quarter of a year on that, and the site's there now prepared. And it's been there prepared for probably a couple months. And I drove by there today, no dust, no wind. The wind's 25 miles an hour, and there's no dust coming off of that site.
0: Wow.
1: Obviously, they did something to prepare that ground
0: right.
1: So it would be stable.
0: Right.
1: I think that's what the county supervisors should focus on, is expecting the contractors to do more of that sort of thing, including it in their bids for the contracts.
0: Well, you know they're going to cut corners on that right there, because that's a whole lot of extra work and extra time, of course, too. And they got to hold their equipment up for all those months.
1: You know. Well, that's the thing. The big yellow iron completed their job, and they went on to another job. They haven't been out there for a long time.
0: Ah.
1: You know, you can't just keep it sitting there.
0: No, that costs.
1: You've got to make money off
0: that.
1: That's
0: right. Yeah, you got to pay the bills on that. I'm sure that if they bought it on payments, the payments would be awful high on those.
1: Right. And planning for that needs to be included in the bids that the contractors provide to the customers.
0: I would agree on that, yeah. So the supervisors' meeting's tomorrow?
1: Yeah.
0: Okay.
1: So I'm going to suggest that to the supervisors that that's the course they ought to take. But I think all in all, it will increase the cost of construction.
0: Yes,
1: especially in areas where subdivisions are going in.
0: Mm-hmm.
1: Now, when they're planning on a more of an industrial type building like the Terrible Herps or mm-hmm. whatever's going to go in on a site, they have to have that ground prepared properly to be able to hold the foundations properly and the uprights properly. That ground has to be conditioned in order for all that to happen.
0: Yes, it does. And you got all your underground tanks in there too.
1: Yeah.
0: Yeah, it's got to be right. If it's not right, it's that's going to be a big mess. Yeah. Housing is a little bit different. Housing, they're individual, and they can pack that down with not the big yellow. You know, they can do that localized. But I don't have an answer for that, but I wish I did. That'd be the $1 million question, huh?
1: prepare a site even for a subdivision, you need a motor grader at least.
0: Yeah. Oh, yeah. Absolutely. Yeah. Yeah.
1: And probably a big yellow scraper, depending on the size of the subdivision. And you got to contour all that land. And in the process of doing all that, the ground needs to be stabilized either chemically or adding something to it to keep the wind from blowing it away. But that's evidently what they did in the case of Terrible Herbst and in the case of this new project going in south of the truck stop.
0: Mm-hmm.
1: But when they put in the power plant out there at Griffiths, they had to clear the better part of a square mile to start construction on that. And as they were constructing it, there wasn't a big gob of dust coming out of there when the wind blew.
0: Right, right.
1: And I think that those are the types of things that the supervisors should look at when deciding how to word or how to direct staff to word an ordinance to make sure that the complaints don't come in.
0: Yeah, because that was a major issue that I've seen for construction sites, whether it be here or in Southern California where I was born and raised. It was always a subject they bring up for dust complaints, and a number to call. If you do it right, even though you're doing it right, there's going to be dust while you're getting it done. There's going to be you're going to have your water trucks that water it down. There's going to be some dust that gets up, especially like you said, after the weekend when they haven't worked and they start moving around again. There's going to be dust. You know, it's not going to be as bad as it was, but there's going to be dust. This is a desert. You know, what do people expect? You know, you can only do so much. And like you said, you know, it took lots of work to get it to where there's no dust blowing from it. And that
1: it takes a lot of planning, too.
0: Yes, it does. And in that process, I'm sure there was dust involved.
1: And what type of engineering would be involved in that?
0: Good question. That'd probably be a question you'd ask them tomorrow, if they even know.
1: Yeah. Well, there needs to be some kind of an engineer to set that up so it will function properly.
0: Mm-hmm.
1: And I don't know if it would be a civil engineer or something specialized, like a hydrologist is a civil engineer, but his expertise is in water.
0: Mm-hmm.
1: And what about the dust? What type of an engineer would be that expertise in? What type of engineer would have that type of expertise?
0: Right.
1: But obviously it exists because there are sites where this doesn't go on, where the dust doesn't happen every time the wind blows.
0: Mm-hmm. Hard to say, Kenny. I'm interested in the outcome on that one.
1: Yeah. But that takes consultants, too.
0: It takes a whole lot, yeah. It takes research too. You know, the people that run that county, or run that, it's a county, obviously, run the county, need to do their own research too and find out other places in America where this is a problem and what resolved it. You know, they don't have to just go to the specialist. They can research it themselves too on their own time. They're getting paid for what they're doing. Research it. If you're going to vote on it, if you're going to make it a law, then you know what? Do your own research. And that's what a lot of politicians, they don't do their own research. They just go by what everybody else says.
1: And depending on everyone's hearsay, we had a big problem here at this Property Owners Association we have here that pays annual dues to keep our roads in shape.
0: You told me about that one, yeah.
1: Yeah, the hearsay involved in all of that cost us a lot of money.
0: And that was a mile of road, wasn't it?
1: 500 miles of road.
0: Oh, my gosh.
1: And it was dirt roads that we have to maintain here. Some people took it on themselves to undo a lot of the work that we had previously done to mitigate issues of floods, of runoff, taking out the roads.
0: Right. Yeah, it's. You know, if you don't do your due diligence and do your research and have someone that's really in charge of what you're doing, you know, like you said, the association did that, and yeah.
1: Well, the association stood by while these know-nothings took charge.
0: Yeah.
1: That's what irritated me the most.
0: Yeah. Yep. Well, because they didn't know. They just know what they were told. They didn't do their research.
1: Right. Well, the people that work in the office at the management company, none of them know.
0: No.
1: It's not. They're not experts in hydrology, but they should have consulted. They should have at least got a hold of the EPA and seen if there was going to be any problems there before they started ripping things apart.
0: That's doing your research, and they didn't do it.
1: And I contacted the EPA. It took me a year and a half before I got a phone call back from the EPA.
0: I could believe you. I've got an issue that I have with the Attorney General of the state of California. Yeah, that's going to take me like forever to get that message back too. And it's nuts when you're dealing with the political side of it too, as well as the, you know, yeah, it's bad. It's bad. There's got to be a better way, Kenny.
1: Well, the politics of an issue actually lead to a lot of the misinformation.
0: You think? and that's what's involved in it. You know, politicians that get involved in it, and they see that there's no money in it, they walk away from it. And that's the bad thing. You know, they should be in it. They should be in it to help the people of their districts.
1: Help them at the same time they're doing the insider trading.
0: Yeah. Yeah, that happens quite a bit, doesn't it?
1: Well, evidently there's no law against it because it happens quite often and no one's ever prosecuted for it.
0: No, if you're in the House of Representatives or the Senate, there is no laws against insider trading. And Nancy Pelosi and her husband have done that for many years. And I'm hearing new stuff comes out about this airline that just shut down too. So, you know, it's disgusting. It really is. That's why I do this show, Recovery from Politics, to get people away from that. You know what I mean, Kenny?
1: Yeah.
0: All right, Kenny, thanks for calling. We're at the top of the hour.
1: Thank you for the discussion.
0: All right, bye.
1: Bye-bye.
0: Thank you for all listening. Don't go away. We got more the next hour. Right now, we're at the top of the hour, KTOX Needles.

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2: News this hour from Town Hall. I'm Keith Peters in Washington. President Trump tells reporters the leaders of Russia and Ukraine have agreed to a three-day ceasefire and an exchange of prisoners.
3: So they're going to be transferring almost immediately 1,000 prisoners from each side. That's very good. Russia, Ukraine.
4: Do you plan to talk to them again to try to
3: I will. I'd like to see a big extension.
2: Trump announced on social media that the ceasefire would run Saturday through Monday. Saturday is Victory Day in Russia, a holiday that commemorates the victory over Nazi Germany in World War II. There are still unknowns about the Hanta virus that spread on a cruise ship.
5: For the decades that scientists have known about Hanta virus, they've almost always believed that the only way you can get it is from being in contact with the droppings, the dried urine of mice or other rodents. Different viruses have different abilities to spread. Some, like measles, can spread like wildfire. Others are harder to spread. You have to be in very close contact with someone who's very sick, who has a lot of symptoms. This Hanta virus, if it's spreading from person to person, seems to be in that latter camp.
2: Correspondent Mike Stobe reporting. Health officials plan careful evacuations of the more than 140 passengers and crew. When the MV Hondius arrives in Tenerife this weekend, at least three passengers have died and several others are sick. None of the remaining passengers or crew is currently symptomatic. America's employers delivered a surprising 115,000 new jobs last month, despite an economic shock from the Iran war. Hiring was better than the 65,000 that economists had expected. On Wall Street, the Dow by 12 points, the S&P advanced 61. More at townhall.com.
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10: 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Clear sky and 104 degrees on Route 66 in Needles, and good afternoon to listeners in Bullhead City, currently few clouds and 103 degrees for you. Getting down to 67 overnight tonight, Saturday's high will be in the lower 100s, sky is clear. Temperatures in the mid-100s on Sunday. That's your K-Talks Tri-State Weather. 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

You are listening to Recovery from Politics with Henry and Tundra. And why is politics so extreme now? Well, politics has become increasingly extreme, driven primarily by affective polarization, where emotional identity-based attachments to a political group cause members to view the opposition as a threat rather than just having different opinions. The heightened divide is fueled by social media algorithms, fragmented media, and politicians targeting extreme views, leading to increased hostility, negative partisanship, and decline in bipartisanship collaboration. Well, social media and algorithms, social media platform, encourage radicalization and amplifying sensational content and creating echo chambers, which reduce exposure to opposing viewpoints and nuisance. Media environment, a 24-hour news cycle. Wow, imagine that, a 24-hour news cycle. Well, back in my day, we didn't have that until CNN came along. But a 24-hour news cycle, along with partisan cable news, often highlights extreme political figures, leading to citizens to believe the opposing side is more extreme than they actually are. Now, I remember when CNN first came out. CNN was 24-hour news as the news happens. It wasn't partisanship. It was as the news happens. And, you know, sometimes it got boring because they had to play it over and over too close to each other because nothing was happening in the news. But when something happened, I mean, it just went on and on and on, and it told you about the facts. The facts, not someone up there telling you what their view is. Negative partisanship. Voters are increasingly motivated by fear or hatred of the opposing party rather than loyalty to their own party platform. That's so true. That's so true. They focus more on, oh, those guys did this. Or I hate Trump. No kings. And you know what? You go out and ask those people what they're doing. You know, which I've seen a lot of videos on that. Not a lot, but, you know, enough to why they're out there and what they're protesting. And most of them have not a clue. They go, well, we just don't like Trump. Well, why don't you research what you're protesting against? And for God's sakes, yes, do protest. That's our given right here in this country. But make sure you know what you're protesting against, not just what your party told you to protest against. It's kind of important stuff. Misconception of the other side. People get a misconception of that? No. Research suggests that Americans are often hold exaggerated, inaccurate perceptions of the views held by average voters in the opposite party, driven by rhetoric from political entities. Whoa, tell me that's not true. Of course it is. Come on, man. And you just want to repeat all that stuff? Come on. Geographic and social sorting. People are increasingly living in a socialized with those who share similar political views, intensifying ideological bubbles. So, you know, if that's all you're paying attention to, that's what you're going to get. Economic inequity and cultural issues. Rapid demographic and cultural changes have fueled tensions and are easily exploited for political gain.
it's amazing when you do a little bit of research what you can come up with. I mean, you know, where are the resources from? I mean, if you're getting resources from CNN, you're going to get one opinion. You're getting resources from MSNBC, you're going to get that opinion. You get resources from Fox, you're going to get that opinion. And Newsmax, you're going to get that opinion too. But if you get it from, I don't know, maybe different places, like like Joanna Dunway, a research director at Syracuse University Institute of Democracy, Journalism and Citizenship, and political science professor, explains how partisan viewpoints, news consumption, and misconceptions fuel American divisions. If we get it from somebody like that, you know, that might have something, you know, something valid. You know, I wouldn't put it all on that one person, but I would think that she's qualified as a research director to give you a little bit more of, you know, what might be and explains how partisanship, viewpoints, news consumption, and misperception fuel America divisions. Maybe you might want to, you know, I'll listen to what she has to say. Americans increasingly see the country as more divided than any other time since the Civil War. Research Center's polling reveals a sharp increase in partisan hostility. In 2022, 72% of Republicans and 63% of Democrats view the opposing party as more immoral than other Americans, up dramatically from 47% and 35% in 2016. Joanna Dunway, research actor at the University Institute of Democracy, Journalism and Citizenship, and professor of political science at Maxwell School of Citizenship and Public Affairs, studies this divide and its threat to democracy. Her research, supported by a 2024 Carnegie Fellowship, provides, it's supported by somebody else too. So somebody else, I mean, it's not just one person. Supported by 2024 Carnegie Fellowship, provides insights into how America's reached this point and what recent government dysfunction reveals about our country's political health. Dunway points out several key factors, starting with the fundamental misconception problem of why America has become so politically divided. Much of the polarization has escalated in recent decades. We're largely driven by misconception, people who are on the other side. Wow. Imagine that. Imagine that. Everyday people in your neighborhood or office who happen to support the other party, the political leaders who receive the most media attention are usually the more extreme members of their party, left or right. As a result, people tend to assume ordinary partisans hold the same view as their party's leaders. This is rarely the case except among the most extreme voters. Yeah, in other words, have your own mind. Don't matter which party you believe you belong to, do your research. Have your own mind. Whatever makes the most sense, that's what I go with. After doing the research, most Americans still fall closer to the center, you know, which is good. Yet when people are asked to evaluate the opposing party, they often feel considerably animosity based on what they hear from the party's elite and governing members. You see, that spreading hate, that's what it is. They tend to assume members of the opposing party are more extreme than they are, which creates the perception of
greater political differences between Democrats and Republicans in the public and than truly exist. So there it's just what you're doing is you're just quit listening to stuff and do your own research. How do you do your own research if people are telling you, you know, this and that and this and that? Well, this is one way. Listen to someone that's in education, that teaches education. Not that everybody in education teaches the right way, but go to several different, if you've been listening to my show for a while, you'll notice that I'll go to several different sources and name my sources. And some of them don't agree, and some of them do, and that's okay. Some of them have their own opinions, which they should. They should also have their educational opinions, too. The division also results in genuine frustration. And we're at break, and I'll come back with this when I come back. KTOX Needles.

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4: 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And sadly, in 09, it was me, your backyard fire pit that accidentally started a wildfire. 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

0: fire, and it burns, burns, burns. The ring of fire, the ring of fire, the ring of fire, the ring of fire.
1: Ring of fire. Oh yeah, and we're back with some more political recovery. And I'll continue this report from Ms. Dunaway. And the division also results in genuine frustrations with government, the economy, and the inequities of wealth and opportunity, according to her. Government often seems too out of touch, unresponsive, which is one reason trust in government and institution has reached historical lows. When you combine these conditions with political motivated leaders, charged rhetoric, and difficult to phrase digital information environment, it becomes easy for people to blame everything they experience on the other side. Hey, that's a, how many people do that? And you know what? I hear people say, well, there's no other side. There's no other side. They're both in it together. There's different opinions and there's different views and there's different ways that people want to run the country. And that's why we have a party system like we have. So we can get in there and we can try to get things done. You know, and anybody that tells you any different that has never held an elected office, because they don't know. All they're doing is talking out of the side of their neck. Believe me, things want to get done. It's just the other side blocks it, or your side isn't able enough to get it together to present it. But it's both parties aren't against us. That's so ridiculous to think that. You know, we're all in this together, so everybody wants it to fail. It's like telling the airplane pilot, you know, you're on the airplane and he looks weird. You say, I don't like that guy. I hope he crashes this plane. But you're on it with them. That's like saying the same thing. Now, if you truly believe that, you might want to go get some help for yourself, too. Some members of the press, political pundits, and researchers have voiced their belief that politically polarized media are exacerbating and opinion divided, according to a research. She says that it interprets... her interpretations of the research on this issue, if the media effects exists, but they don't work the way people often assume, with media doing all the persuading, media in all forms respond to audience preferences and behaviors as much as the other way around. Unfortunately, the patterns of information we end up being exposed to

0: still exacerbates divisions. She says the blame is tied to economic model of today's media landscape. So it's the media's fault. Well, pretty much. Underlying media emphasis on the extreme and outrageous is the most digital media relies on attention metrics like clicks, and because competition for the public attention is so intense. Media outlets face strong economic incentives to publish and promote the most attention-grabbing content, she says. And they do. They do. What's going to be more important? We have, Howard Stern, for example, back when, he was a shock jock. Caller, you're live.
1: Big bag of nothing, Henry. Big bag of nothing.
0: Okay, thanks for calling. We appreciate your call. Someone doesn't agree, but that's totally fine. I'm okay with that. If you won't do your own research, then don't listen to me if you don't want to do this research, which I'm reading directly from what she wrote. And along with a lot of other things that I have in my show for a while now. Many believe the government shutdown is evidence of partisanship beyond typical political disagreement, to the point of mutual delegitimation. Yes or no? I don't think it marks the arrival of that kind of shift. Instead, the shutdown is a symptom of the fact that we already experienced that shift from political disagreement and polarization to more serious issues like mutual delegitimization. There we go. I have a hard time with words sometimes. We are and have been for quite some time at the point where two opposing entities are systematically and intentionally undermining each other's legitimacy. Okay. Let's get someone call in, with some knowledge on this, and tell me what's wrong with this? Is this? On the right track, or you don't want to believe that you have a political addiction, or that you just don't want to believe, or that you're so irritable and discontent with yourself that you want to blame it all on everybody else. I don't know. I know what addiction's about, and I know the thought patterns of someone being addicted. Dunway thinks calmer voices may eventually tamp down political rancor and return to more civility to public discourse. I think so too. That's why I try to keep a calm, even keel voice on this. I don't try to get excited on stuff. I don't try to, get passionate about stuff. Now, when you get to the next show, when it comes up at 6 o'clock, Tri-State Recovery Talk with Henry and Tundra, I get passionate about that because that directly speaks to me. This right here, I see it and see it and see it. I'm really careful not to get involved in the political arena in this way. Caller, you're live.
2: Oh, yeah. Hey, you know, you were talking about the discourse and whether or not, you know, keeping a calm, steady attitude. There are people who are intentionally trying to cause a coup, and they are paying people to split America apart. So that's just what I'd add right quick.
0: I wouldn't be surprised. I really wouldn't be surprised by that. From what I'm hearing on the news and from what I'm hearing in different outlets, it doesn't sound surprising to me. And you know,
2: well, I could just about name who they are. You've heard of Roger Stone, right?
0: Yep.
2: Well, if you look at his history, there was a book written about him and Paul Manafort. And they owned a company that caused coups for the corporations.
0: Mm-hmm.
2: It was called the, what's the name of it? I'll think of it in just a second. But it was the, it wasn't the Slaughterers. I'll think of it in just a second. But they caused coups for at least 50 years. They started with the Philippines, and mm-hmm. when Ferdinand Marcos needed some PR help, their company the book is called The Torturer's Lobby. The Torturer's Lobby.
0: And I'm going to have to look that
2: online.
0: Up.
2: The entire thing is online in there. It names them and names a couple other people. And there was a guy named Wells that was also part of their company. And
0: The Torturer's...
2: They ended up...
0: The torture is
2: Torturer's
0: what?
2: Torturer's Lobby.
0: Torturer's Lobby.
2: Lobby. Yeah, and what was even interesting, they did six coups in Africa. You know, these guys are as white as you can get, and they basically were the background people to, you know, to cause African coups.
0: Mm-hmm.
2: And they went out of their way to pit tribes against each other, to basically cause havoc among each other. And they'd pit the religions against each other, the men against the women, the young against the old. They'd go out of their way to do everything possible to make sure that a dictator would come to power. And you remember the old TV show called The Prisoner?
0: I never seen that, no.
2: Well, you remember the Johnny Rivers song, Secret?
0: Mm-hmm.
2: Agent Man.
0: Yeah,
2: that was based on a show called, it wasn't called Secret Agent Man. I think it was called Danger Man. And that was the soundtrack to it. And Danger Man was the same guy, Patrick McGoohan. And he goes around for the corporations. He's not exactly MI6 or MI5 out of England, but he's some mysterious organization that's, you know, supposed to be part of the security state. But he's the dirty guy that goes into a country and causes havoc so that the mining companies walk away with the best deals, or the sugar companies get away with the best deals. And so after a while, at the end of that series, he's sick and tired of it, and he wants to quit. And so that's when the next episode gets started, and that's the one called The Prisoner. And that one opens up where he goes into the boss's office and he says, "I quit," and he storms out and he drives home and he's packing his bags, and somebody puts a poison gas through his keyhole, and he wakes up on some mysterious island where, you know, he's supposed to obey or who knows what. And so they're always testing him to see, you know, which side are you on? Which side are you on?
0: Hey, I'm at break. I'm sorry. I got to get. Thank you for calling. Appreciate you. K2X Needles.
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0: be misunderstood.
1: Don't let me be misunderstood. Oh my goodness gracious. Both the local news and local politics are less polarizing than national counterparts. Our research on polarized voting behavior and effective polarization shows local news is less politically polarized and trusted relative to national news, because local news is more focused on local issues of more immediate daily concern rather than national politics. It contains fewer partisanship clues, which tend to active partisan segment. Also encouraged, Dunway says, is a broadcasting research and investment initiative to help bolster how media outlets operate and cover political news. The other reason for optimism is that there is broadening interest in funding efforts to shore up local news. And in many states, there are policy efforts to address the challenges of facing local news. My colleagues work with our new local lab is to perfect example of the kind of work philanthropists are helping to fund as we test different ways of resorting to supporting local news. I noticed that. I shared that earlier, that I would listen to my local news, And that's it. You know, it's local issues. Now, this is conducted by nonpartisan research, teaching, and public dialogue aimed at strengthening and trust of news media, governance, and society. That's what this research was. I mean, if you don't like it, then, you know, so be it. I mean, that's okay. You don't have to like it. You know, this came from somebody else. And it was just something I thought was very interesting. So I thought I would share it with you guys out there. And it was. I believe it was very interesting, very informative. You know, people don't think that there's a problem with politics. It's a great divide. It is. It's a great divide in our country today. And it's sad. It's sad to see.

You know, I don't know what else to say on that. It's, you know, why are some people obsessed on politics? Why? Well, political obsession often stems from a combination of deep-seated personal values, the need for community belonging, and psychological factors like anxiety or a desire to control its acts as a substitute for social identity, where people merge their self-worth with political causes, reinforced by the algorithm outrage and a need to feel morally superior.

One of the key reasons for obsession include identity and belonging. Politics can serve as a substitute for community and meaning, providing a sense of purpose and identity. Can be a dense, the needs can be a dense mechanism for dealing with personal feelings, powerlessness, anxiety to mask personal shortcomings. Moral superiority. May feel their core values at stake, leading to a sense of duty to defend their beliefs and a perception of others as a morality interior. Political hobbyism, not lobbyism, hobbyism. Some treat politics as hobby or a form of entertainment, consistently seeking on news for the dopamine rush or anger or validation rather than practical action. Direct daily impact. For many, policies generally dictate daily life, including taxes, food prices, education, and rights. The phenomenon sometimes referred to as informally as political obsession disorder can act like addiction, driven by content designed to trigger emotional response. Well, what do you think? What do you think, people? I don't know. I don't know that that's... You know, how do you handle an obnoxious, political obsessed friend? You know, that's a tough one. That's a tough one on that. How do you handle someone like that? You know, it's a friend. You know, you don't want to kick them loose. And they always bring up politics. What do you do?

I have a friend who is a person who always brings up politics, and I bet we can know someone who has unhealthy obsession with politics. It's such a manic love. I'm beginning to think we have a new world and political obsession disorder, if there is such a thing. So what do we do about your political obsessed friend? What do we do? And I don't have to go, I don't have time to go into all this. But since this article was wrote, I fielded many questions, been confronted with many more political obsessed people, and forced to return to this piece. I have spoken to many of you who are described as family member and an unhealthy obsession with politics, and lots of conversations started with, my friend is obsessed with politics. What should I do? As a result of these many conversations, I spent more time trying to grasp this topic better. As a result, I have added some material to clarify and better help you understand and navigate these complex relationships. Let's see if we can give you some tools and how to deal with someone who's obsessed with politics. And then it goes on with a bunch of questions about, you know, what do you do when it's a close friend? You avoid getting into the political views. I mean, yeah, that's easier said than done. And people go with blind logic. And people have a political obsession in social media where they're just behind the keyboard and start doing that. I mean, what do you do with that? Well, you turn it off.

And the story goes on and on and on. So I can't. I got 3 minutes left, so I can't do it. If you want to call 855-586-9134. But you always think about a purpose of your reply. Think about media where you are replying. Think about the person you're responding to. Breathe before you reply. Ignore using technology. And the sad thing is be prepared to lose a friend based on their political beliefs. If they hate you for disagreement with them, there isn't much of a foundation for friendship. And that's sad.

What do you guys think? You know, I try not to get obsessed with it, but I want to stay informed too. I am in politics. I'm an elected official. But I go with the facts, and I vote my own conscience on what I want, and I want what the people want. And that's who I go to. I go to the people. And it makes it easy by doing that. Instead of getting all emotional, angry, irritable, and discontent. What do the people want? Let's give the people what they want, at least with my vote. Can you do that? I can. Be careful who you're electing. There's people that says, you know, I want this, I'm going to do that. My whole campaign is I work for the people. Whatever you want me to do is what I do. That's pretty simple. It's not that hard. And if more politicians would do that, what they're supposed to be doing their job. Their job is working for you. And if they work for you and do what they do the best they possibly can, you can't go wrong with that. Thank you for listening. Thank you for being there. This is Recovery from Politics. And stay tuned for Tri-State Recovery Talk with Henry and Tundra for all your recovery needs, whether it be drugs, alcohol, gambling addiction, sex addiction, whatever it is. Stay tuned. We'll be back right after top of the hour break.

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2: News this hour from Town Hall. I'm Keith Peters in Washington. President Donald Trump says there will be a three-day ceasefire in the war between Russia and Ukraine, along with an exchange of prisoners.
3: Posting on Truth Social Friday, Trump said the truce would last from Saturday to Monday, saying, quote, I am pleased to announce that there will be a three-day ceasefire in the war between Russia and Ukraine. Russia had previously announced a two-day unilateral ceasefire to mark its May 9th World War II Victory Day on Saturday. Ukraine previously stated that it, too, had offered a truce, but this had been ignored by Moscow. Trump also wrote, talks are continuing on ending the war, adding that we are getting closer and closer every day. Bill Alexander, Washington.
2: U.S. officials are taking precautions in the wake of that hantavirus outbreak on a cruise ship that has killed three people. Dr. John Lowe says Americans from the MV Hondius will be heading to the National Quarantine Unit at the University of Nebraska Medical Center.
4: We are tracking that the ship that is in focus will arrive in the Canary Islands sometime Sunday. And at that point, we're aware that all of the passengers and crew will come off of the ship, and the passengers that are on that ship will be moved back to their home countries. So what we've been called on to do is to support the U.S. In bringing back a group of American citizens back to the U.S. safely and to ensure that they're safely monitored.
2: Health officials in several countries are contact tracing, trying to identify and follow people who may have come in contact with the passengers who got sick or died. On Wall Street, the Dow up by 12 points, the NASDAQ rose 440, the S&P advanced 61. More at townhall.com.
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7: It's true. 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
10: 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Clear sky and 103 degrees on Route 66 in Needles, and good evening to listeners in Bullhead City, currently clear sky and 103 degrees for you. Getting down to 67 overnight tonight, Saturday's high will be in the lower 100s, sky is clear. Temperatures in the mid-100s on Sunday. That's your KTOX Tri-State Weather. 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
13: A confirmed attack is taking place against the United States. Aliens from an unknown location have been reported in multiple states.
14: We are controlling transmission.
15: There is another world that awaits, far beyond what we can see and feel. A place that's anything but

we propose on the program is whether or not extraterrestrial life is a possibility. When we say extraterrestrial life, we typically think of something that looks a little different, behaves a little different, and goes about things a little bit different. I mean, we're not able to communicate telepathically. They are. Apparently, some of their technology is more sophisticated than ours. It is a fascinating question, and certainly is one that has perplexed mankind for some time. Because I'm sure we've all looked up at the sky at some point in our lives and wondered. Well, not just wondered, but really, truly know that there is something out there and that it potentially can be watching you. Just as we're out there observing what is in the cosmos, especially during these warm, hot, and humid summer nights, unless you have air conditioning and you're hunkered down inside with the windows closed and the blinds drawn, just living in your cool oasis, you might have those windows open to catch a breeze as it cools off late at night. Depending on where you are, it could be very peaceful if you're in an isolated area. Or maybe you live in the city and you just need to cool the place down. You got the windows open. Maybe you've taken a step outside for a smoke or even just for a breath of fresh air. And you're sitting up there looking, you know, gazing at the sky, just wondering what could be. I mean, they're there as well, observing us as much as we are observing them. Tonight on the program, we're going to explore the idea that contact with unidentified anomalous phenomena, what most of us still call UFOs, may not be a matter of physical proximity or even advanced technology at all. What if it is all happening upstairs in the mind? Because for decades, contactees and experiencers have described something, well, remarkably consistent. It seems to be a thread through many of these that people, when they have encounters with craft and beings, they seem to respond to thought. These particular people we're discussing aren't just having sightings, they're actually engaging in what appears to be direct telepathic communication. I just don't have another explanation for it. That seems to be what is going on here. And they're not sending this information through the internet. Or maybe they are, but again, it's telepathically. There's no speech. There's no text. It's mind to mind. Some researchers actually believe that there is a kind of psychic interface involved here. And mainstream science is really beginning to recognize there are some connections between mind and matter that are still unexplained. The field of parapsychology, though, which, you know, I will admit has been dismissed as being fringe, is actually gaining traction, especially in academic circles. Once again, you're seeing and hearing more and more members of universities, professors, scientists come out, and they're actually, you know, identifying the university that they are with. And these universities are achieving funding for these projects. So there's interest out there. And it's not as taboo as it once was. I mean, back in the day, you studied this stuff, you could be shut down. Your tenure could be threatened. I mean, there's a lot that could happen when you bring academia into this.
When it comes to anomalous phenomena like UFOs, what we've discussed, this mind connection, it might be one of the most important pieces of the puzzle. So the question is really this. Could certain individuals, whether through natural ability or other means, say they've experienced trauma or they're able to tap into altered states of consciousness, or they train in which to do this, could they actually be tuning into these phenomena? And here's where it gets even more compelling. Artificial intelligence, think about it. We are now developing machines that can replicate human cognition. They're learning from our experiences, both good and bad, and even generating their own, maybe based on our experiences, the lessons they've learned from observing us. As I said, just as much as we're out there looking at them, they're looking at us. And artificial intelligence is changing this. Imagine one day when AI actually helps to find an extraterrestrial signal. And on a side note, actually, we have a fascinating story in the news about AI being involved in studying a newly discovered interstellar object. Make sure you stick around for the news. It's at the bottom of the hour after, if you're listening on the radio, after your network news. We're talking about something like the WOW signal that might actually be able to be discovered through artificial intelligence. AI could decode messages from the ET race, acting as a translator of sorts between us and them. Or even more radically, what if AI, especially if it's based on quantum computing or non-local networks, is already interfacing with intelligences beyond our world? There are people who believe that AI itself may be part of the same phenomena we've been calling UFOs. That may sound like science fiction, but so did the internet, right? Just a few decades ago, along with self-driving cars and robots. But the deeper we go into the phenomenon, the more it seems to blur the lines, which is precisely what we'll do tonight with Dr. Lisa Puzo-Strickland, PhD, a researcher specializing in parapsychology and consciousness studies. She's been studying the intersection of anomalous encounters, psychic phenomena, and the role that AI might be playing. Think about it. Is contact already happening through thought, intuition, and consciousness? And more importantly, are we ready for what that means? Stick around, you're not going to want to miss this tonight. Somewhere between the paranormal and the abnormal, I'm Jeremy Scott.

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0: Jeremy's gone somewhere between the paranormal and the abnormal. You know, now more than 800 episodes into this program and 10 years on the air, I certainly have come a long way in my thinking. Perhaps you have as well, if you've come along on any part of that ride with us, or as you've went on your own journey. You check out other podcasts and documentaries and books. I'm sure you've come to your own conclusions about some of this stuff. And the more that we have these kinds of conversations, I really am of the belief that there is some sort of connection. And so you'll hear us talk about many of these subjects hand in hand with others. And I was actually looking at our guest's website tonight, and I found her motto, which is just simply this: it all connects. And so I am of that mind as well, that there is a connection between these UAP encounters, between people who say that they can call these craft down from the sky, that they can communicate with the beings on board, and even the ever-expanding artificial intelligence technology amongst us. So to lay this all out for us, I am so honored to have on the program tonight Lisa Puzo Strickland, PhD, a speaker, author, lifelong UAP enthusiast. She credits her inner voice for helping navigate a 25-plus year career in the music industry. Her search for understanding the science behind intuition has taken her now through studies in religion, psychology, philosophy, and spirituality. But upon shifting her focus to quantum physics, Lisa began seeing direct parallels between natural science and various parapsychological abilities, thus leading her to acquire a doctorate of philosophy with an emphasis in parapsychology. She is a member of the Soul Foundation, an active participant with both the Archives of the Impossible at Rice University in Houston and the Biomimicry Institute based in Bozeman, Montana, and executive board member of our friends at the Hollywood Disclosure Alliance. Doctor, good to have you on the program. Welcome.
1: Hi, Jeremy. Thanks for having me.
0: My pleasure. So have you found that there is really a connection among many of these phenomena?
1: Absolutely. The phenomena itself, just the UAP phenomena itself, they're all interweaved. They're all connected. Psionic abilities are connected, and UAP and psionic abilities are connected to each other. It's really incredible. But I think the first thing that we should probably cover is, what exactly do we mean by psionic activity? Because boy, it's kind of a grab bag term these days, don't you think?
0: Yeah, made, I guess, popular recently by Jake Barber in that interview on News Nation.
1: Yes, exactly. And from what I understand from a few folks out there, it was made popular prior to by Dungeons and Dragons. I don't know if that's true or not. But psionics basically is, let's start with paranormal. What is the paranormal? Para means beyond, and of course normal. So anything beyond normal is paranormal. So we're talking telepathy, missing time, intuition, precognitive dreams, out-of-body experiences, life after death, you know, near-death experience, etc. So when you study the paranormal, that's called parapsychology. So everything that's paranormal falls into the realm of parapsychology in terms of study and research. But then you get to psionics. Psionics is, if you split those two, if you split the word up into two syllables, it's psi and onyx. Psi is a grab bag term for anything paranormal. And then onyx lends itself to electronics. So psionics is, while parapsychology is the study of the paranormal, psionics is the study of the paranormal via electronic means. Something that can be detected electronically and recorded electronically. So that's where that term actually comes from. And there are so many psionic or paranormal activities and abilities embedded within every single UAP experience. And all of those experiencers, people who have seen a craft or people who have witnessed something more extraordinary than that, or who have touched base with non-human intelligence known as NHI, they will all tell you the same thing. that there is a paranormal or a psionic element to it. It's really fascinating where things have come along since then.
0: Absolutely. And there seems to be some connection that people say they have, like mentally, telepathically, right? Usually if there is some communication, it is not physical speech. It would have to be through the mind. And people have also said that they have been able to even fly the craft through the mind. This is some wild stuff, but there is some scientific backing to this, right?
1: Absolutely. And it all comes down to consciousness. It comes down to consciously connecting to either UAP craft itself or to NHI, non-human intelligence, via your consciousness. That's where the paranormal really comes in. So in other words, they can telepathically communicate with NHI, or they can intently call the UAP into view. For instance, that's what Jake Barber is doing with his Skywalker, Skywatcher,

0: And then, of course, there's the telepathic element, where an experiencer has a telepathic conversation with NHI. And normally, what's really interesting is that there's always a reoccurring message there, and I'm sure you've heard it yourself, that we need to be kinder to each other and we need to take better care of the earth. Yeah. That seems to be an overriding message. Of course, there's these symbolic transmissions of destruction or fire. I don't think that's forecasting. I think that's a warning that these experiencers are receiving, that if we don't clean up our act, we don't start paying attention to the environmental concerns that are existing right now, that there may be trouble ahead. But in fact, I think the message is more pro-humanity and more pro-ethics.
1: And then throw artificial intelligence into the equation. Yeah. And now this really gets even more interesting.
0: Oh, it sure does. The use of AI is prominent in both psionics and UAP. So let me give you an example. AI, as you know, can get a whole lot more done in a lot faster time than any human ever could, even a collection of humans. You can have an entire company trying to solve an initiative or a solution, and AI can do it in 2 minutes, where it might take an entire company or team of people days or hours or a year. So AI makes this entire process so much more efficient. I think it was like 5 or 6 years ago, I first read that China was using AI to extrapolate all of the sightings, the pilot sightings, the population sightings of UAP, and they were putting it into a singular database and using AI to extrapolate patterns. Like, where do they normally occur? What time do they normally occur? Who was the witness? What is the personality of the witness? What was going on in the social environment at the time? What was going on with the weather at the time? So they were doing that years ago, and we're just now starting to do that here in the States. So AI is absolutely prominent. And another connection is the fact that, hey, are these NHI actually AI?
1: Yeah. Exactly. This is amazing stuff. More to come. Our guest tonight is Dr. Lisa Puzo Strickland, PhD. More to come. Somewhere between the paranormal and the abnormal. I'm Jeremy Scott.
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3: free. Let's go, Gators! Let's go, Gators!
4: Arizona News Audio. Governor Katie Hobbs confirms budget talks with Republican leaders are back on after she vetoed the GOP-led plan earlier this week. Speaking to reporters Friday morning, she was asked which side will have to compromise.
5: We are all going to have to compromise. There is no us or them. We are all going to compromise, and we're going to do what's best for Arizona. I'm confident we can do that. We've done it the last 3 years.
4: A woman arrested for allegedly running over and killing a Phoenix man after he claimed he was catfished on a dating app. Mining company considering digging for copper on grazing land near the chapter house of the copper mine community on the western Navajo Nation. We have a hot, dry weekend and week ahead. National Weather Service meteorologist Mark O'Malley says an unseasonal weather pattern is brewing.
6: Yes, we are looking at an extreme heat warning in effect for the Phoenix metropolitan area for Sunday and Monday. Monday will be the warmest day with high temperatures between 105 and 109 degrees.
4: Highs will fall short of record levels. Connie Weber, Arizona News Audio.
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7: This is Paranormal News. Scientists are narrowing down the source of the third interstellar object to enter our solar system. The leading theory is that 3I Atlas is a comet. Researchers believe it originated from a little-known part of our galaxy called the Thick Disk, which is home to some of the Milky Way's oldest stars. That would make it around 3 billion years older than the solar system, potentially the oldest comet ever observed from Earth. The newly discovered space traveler is turning heads across the astronomical world. It's said to be up to 15 miles wide and is blazing toward the sun at over 130,000 miles per hour. A team from the University of Oxford used a new computer model that helps predict where interstellar objects come from. They found there's a two-thirds chance this comet is older than our entire solar system and may have been wandering through interstellar space for billions of years. I'm George Henry, Paranormal News.
8: It was huge, and it was a sphere. It had an energy source that moved around it.
9: Perhaps UAP could be summoned, could be communicated with, could be controlled, and could be persuaded to land, all by deploying people with psionic abilities.
10: There is certain people who are quantifiably, verifiably capable of this.
11: There was a communication given to them personally by whatever intelligence, call it that, was in the object.
12: How you determine that something is weird or anomalous. We're going to let the AI algorithms handle that.
13: The truth is far stranger than we'd like to believe. You're headed somewhere between the paranormal and abnormal. Into the paranormal.
14: How's that for a thought? Maybe the aliens are AI. Or they're using AI. They have to know about AI. Our guest tonight, Lisa Puzo Strickland, and we're happy to have her on the program tonight. So what about that? Yeah, aliens using artificial intelligence could perhaps replicate themselves, alter their makeup, and the list goes on and on.
15: Right. I agree. I think it's all possible, considering that these civilizations could potentially be hundreds of thousands of years older than humans. Absolutely anything is possible, especially look how fast we've come just in the last 100 or so years in terms of technology and production. All right, now add a million years to that for another society, whether they are based here on Earth or whether they really are coming from somewhere else. I think the same is true, that their AI capabilities must be literally, hate the pun, but through the roof. Maybe we, in our reverse engineering, learned a lot more about our own AI capabilities. Maybe that's where that came from. There's so many parallel and so many differing opinions out there. And until we really know more about reality itself, where they came from, what they are, you know, those are questions still to be answered. But for now, when you look at a lot of these different stories out there, let's just take Chris Bledsoe, for instance. Chris Bledsoe, as we know, he's a member of Hollywood Disclosure Alliance. He wrote the book UFO of God. And in the beginning of the book, he talks about these small, shorter UAP or NHI figures that had red eyes. And that just seemed robotic to me when I first read that. A lot of people's personal accounts, you know, they talk about more of an artificial or the sense of something being not real, not biologic is a good word. So I do think that there's the possibility that they're using AI to travel, because I mean that would solve the problem of speed and space. However, there is a biologic element and there is a consciousness element. And now that we know that AI is self-learning, is there a consciousness element to AI? So many questions that still need to be answered. But in the meantime, this is a good time right now, while we don't have all the answers, to start delving into what the ethics need to be with AI and with UAP, especially in terms of transparency. Because right now, you know, AI and UAP, I mean, they're pivotal players in our current and our future reality, don't you think?
14: Oh, absolutely. And people can't even understand AI, let alone try to put it all together and roll it all up in the same ball, so to speak. But what do you think about AI also being used to as possibly be a means in which to facilitate this contact that people are having psychically, telepathically with the UFOs and seemingly extraterrestrial occupants, that AI could be the conduit or is somehow involved in this transfer?
15: All right. I think two things to that. I think that the direct contact between UAP and NHI and a human being is more likely on a consciousness level. Meaning, okay, so let's backtrack. What is consciousness? It's non-local, I believe. I don't think it's something that stems from the brain. I think our conscious awareness comes from outside of ourself. And that goes back to 2,000 or 3,000 years ago when religion was really first starting to take hold. consciousness being more of a field, as you will, that we're all tapped into. And I think if we're in the field and NHI are in the field, because everything is within that field, we can all tap in. That's where the basis of telepathy comes from. In terms of the AI connection, well, we can use AI, you know, to measure and detect those connections. For instance, when someone is telepathically communicating with another human being, or they're thinking about the same occurrence or the same thing, such as with remote viewing, your brain waves are in sync. We can use AI to see on an electronic screen how those brain waves are parallel with one another. So we can use AI in that respect as well. You know, I did talk to someone the other day who firmly believes that when you engage with AI on a very deep level, such as with ChatGPT, that eventually it is NHI that is communicating to you directly through that particular portal of ChatGPT. I don't know if I would personally go that far to believe that until we have more proof of that, but you never know. I mean, they are very, very advanced, and they may just be trying to communicate with us in any possible way that they can.
14: Yeah, you have to be inventive, and you have to meet people where they are, and it seems to be they are in AI chat programs and social media. So why couldn't the extraterrestrials find out a way how to use that and communicate with us that way as well?
15: I'm with you, Jeremy. I mean, why not? We're in a point right now where we have to say why not, and I don't know, a lot more often than we ever have before, because it really opens up our minds to so many possibilities, right?
14: Yeah, it keeps all the possibilities on the table. We're not closing our mind to any of the possibilities. A fascinating conversation so far that will continue tonight. Somewhere between the paranormal and the abnormal, I'm Jeremy Scott with Lisa Puzo-Strickland. Stick with us.

0: Considered by most, optimized curcumin is one of the few bioavailable and highly absorbable curcumin products on the market. Hi, I'm Dr. Mitch. Since most chronic diseases have inflammation, our optimized curcumin seems to be a perfect addition to any nutritional program. It makes sense to me that preventing or reducing inflammation is a key component to our overall health. The Mayo Clinic found that curcumin can decrease swelling and inflammation, has antioxidant properties, and research suggests that curcumin can prevent cancer, or at least slow the spread of cancer, and in many instances make chemotherapy more effective. It protects our healthy cells even from radiation. TotalWellness.com, where we help you to look good, feel good, and enjoy total wellness.
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2: I would tell people, look into it.
1: Yep. 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So you do the phone number. I'm actually tired of doing all the phone numbers.
2: You okay.
1: Call now.
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1: Nice job.
2: Thanks.

0: Jeremy's got somewhere between the paranormal and the abnormal. Lisa Puzo Strickland tonight, our guest. Her website is lisapuzostricklandphd.com, and Puzo is P-U-Z-O, and Lisa is with an S. But we've got it linked up, by the way, at paranormalradio.com, where you would expect it to find. Any other links that the audience should go to find you, or any social media groups that you want to tell us about?
1: Well, sure. Thank you. I'm on Facebook, Lisa Strickland, PhD, and also have a website. I think you may have mentioned that, Lisa Puzo Strickland, PhD. But yeah, connect. I love to chat.
0: All right, fantastic. So we've been talking about how all of this intersects, this being a UAP, Unidentified Anomalous Phenomena, or what we always know as UFOs. Also, the psychic abilities to communicate with these craft and also their occupants. There was a recent one within the past couple of months out on a beach, I think in the Miami area, if I have it correctly, in which several people were able to summon one of these craft down. And I know that it happens other places as well. There's the CE5 exercises that take place at conferences and whatnot. So these are mass events where you have dozens, hundreds, maybe even more than that, of people all gathered in one place, and something happened, something extraordinary, right?
1: Absolutely. It's like the energy is supercharged, especially when you get a few people collectively together. That's consciousness in action. That's taking that energy and combining it, and it's all of a sudden becomes exponential. I love what you said earlier about meeting people where they are. We can tap into this consciousness field in order to meet UAP where they are. But that's why then all of a sudden our philosophies and our personal beliefs come in, and they kind of taint the field a little bit, as you will. Nick Pope from Ancient Sure. Aliens? Okay, and he worked with the Department of Defense in the UK for a long
0: Supposedly.
1: Time.
0: Supposedly.
1: I think he really did.
0: Yeah, okay.
1: He's a lovely, lovely gentleman, and he's very grounded. And he once said that some people, when they see an NHI, a non-human intelligence, they may think that it's an alien, right? An extraterrestrial. But someone else may think it's an angel. Someone else may think it's a demon.
0: Yeah, right.
1: Someone else may think it's just a ghostly apparition.
0: Time traveler.
1: So, yeah, right. Exactly right. So that's them meeting us on our level, wherever we happen to be. And like we were talking about earlier, maybe we need to meet them wherever they may be. You know, all these different hotspots out there, Miami, Tennessee's got a lot of sightings. We've got Skinwalker Ranch. We've got Rocky Mountain Ranch. We've got all these various places in the country that are hotspots for UAP activity. Really need to have more frequency and electromagnetic research going towards those areas to find out what makes them the anomalies. And then right now they're starting to study individuals. What makes certain people the anomalies? These people that have reoccurring occurrences, that once they're out there in a big group like a Miami or CE5, and they're experiencing it for the first time, why are they able to suddenly experience it again and again? And Jeremy, I'm sure you've heard that there's some propensity that's happening right now, that once they have a UAP experience of any sort on any level, they may not just have a repeating UAP experience, but all of a sudden they're more intuitive, or they have precognitive dreams, or they can see orbs more often. It's like that takes us back to the connection of UAP and psionics, that they seem to correlate quite frequently, where when one happens, the other is more feasible. It happens more easily. It's like the human, the intersector in between is opened up to a different reality. And that's why studying consciousness and studying UAP and studying psionics will take us all back to a better understanding of what reality is in the first place. So it's beautiful what's happening right now with all of this, all of these correlations, and the fact that we're finally starting to recognize them.
0: So afterwards, it's as if they inherit something through this contact.
1: I think it's more that they get reactivated in something. I've always been of the belief that, for instance, telepathic ability, that is our oldest form of communication. That's what we were doing. That's how we were talking to each other long before words and phrases were ever contemplated. We were speaking telepathically with each other. So that is a forgotten gift. And that is something that even Diane Hennessy Powell has considered that is very possible. Diane, as you know, she's written books, and she is the force behind the telepathy tapes. Those are her clients. She's the rock of knowledge behind the podcast. And she has contemplated the same thing, that that was probably our former way of speaking to each other. So it's more of a reactivation. So everyone has that kind of psionic ability. Everyone is intuitive to some degree. It's just a matter of opening yourself back up to it. And sometimes a traumatic experience can shake something out of you and reawaken something that that you had dulled or forgotten for a long time. You know, once you open the window, you feel the breeze across the room. And it's just kind of how the brain works. Isn't that remarkable?
0: Yeah. Well, we're learning more about the brain, maybe not every day, but certainly from time to time we hear about, you know, the new research that's going on and the expanded capabilities that we never knew. So, you know, time goes on, and, you know, who knows what 5 or 10 years from now, who knows, there might be a device that you can wear in order to facilitate UFO contact, especially if you throw AI into the equation.
1: Sure, maybe something that spurs your right brain thinking, you know, and quiets the left brain. That's when we are most intuitive. That seems to be when we are most capable of seeing a UAP or having an NHI experience, when that left brain is a little quieter. You know, the left brain is the one that's constantly charging forward. They're running the task. They're getting things done. It's very egocentric. It's very task-oriented. And when that is quiet, our default mode network, the DMN, can kind of rise to the surface. Our right brain can start talking again. We can hear those inner thoughts. We're more creative. We're more intuitive. And we can see things more easily than when we're focused with our left brain. So you're right. A lot of new things have come to the horizon regarding the brain, and the brain and consciousness, those two studies are integral and pivotal in the study of UAP and psionics.
0: So what is consciousness? Can't ask you.
1: Well, you know, some people, there's a lot of theories. There's biocentrism, which is consciousness has created time and space. And then there's dual aspect monism, which was basically the brainchild of Dr. Dean Radin of IONS, the Institute of Noetic Science, and which basically says that matter and the mental both come from consciousness. So in both cases, consciousness is a creator, right? That everything stems from consciousness. So is it energy? Is it God? Is it the source of all? We don't know. And that's a very big part of what reality is. But here's one thing that we do know, Jeremy, is that if everything is stemming from consciousness, then if we change our consciousness, if we change our intent, our way of thinking, wouldn't that in turn change matter and mind? Right?
0: I guess, yeah. I mean, I'm trying to think about that. I think you're right about that.
1: Yeah, I mean, it just kind of, you know, if A equals B and B equals C, then when A equals C. Either way, we have a lot to learn, and it's all embedded in, it's been embedded and propelled by our propensities and our philosophies, and that is taking us to some really extraordinary conversations happening right now.
0: Absolutely. And one of those is happening right here tonight on these airwaves, somewhere between the paranormal and the abnormal. You can get the links to check out our guest tonight, her website, and find out all the projects that she's involved in. 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Our guest is Dr. Lisa Puzo Strickland. We'll have more to come in the second hour.
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0: this hour from Town Hall. I'm Ron Taylor. It's a setback for Democrats in Virginia.
1: The Virginia Supreme Court has struck down a Democratic congressional redistricting plan that had won voter approval. The court's 4-3 decision marked a major setback for Democrats in a nationwide redistricting battle with Republicans ahead of the midterm elections. The plan, approved in April by voters, could have helped Democrats win up to 4 additional U.S. House seats. But the court said state lawmakers violated procedural requirements when referring the plan to the ballot. A recent U.S. Supreme Court ruling that weakened the Voting Rights Act has been used by Republicans in several southern states to try to eliminate congressional districts held by Black Democratic lawmakers. I'm Haya Panjwani.
0: President Trump says U.S. forces again showed their superiority responding to Iranian fast boat attacks in the Strait of Hormuz.
2: You probably heard we took our 3 destroyers and we rammed them through some pretty big stuff today, and the destroyers weren't hurt in any way. The people weren't hurt, but they were firing at us, so we were firing back at them.
0: The president also told reporters in Washington that the ceasefire was holding despite the violence. Secretary of State Marco Rubio says European allies must move beyond rhetoric and take concrete action against Iran.
3: The fundamental question every country, not Italy, every country needs to ask themselves is, are you going to normalize a country claiming to control an international waterway? Because if you normalize that, you set a precedent that's going to get repeated in a dozen other places. And if the answer is no, we don't want to normalize it, then you better have something more than just strongly worded statements to back it up.
0: A hantavirus outbreak on a cruise ship in the Atlantic Ocean has sparked fear among Spanish passengers, not from illness, but from potential stigma upon returning home. Sensational news and memes have fueled anxiety, with many joking online about the ship being sunk. The WHO emphasizes that hantavirus is not like COVID-19 and poses no low public risk. More at townhall.com.
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6: A 15-year study out of Toronto has revealed that the more early life TV and phone time kids have, the less likely they are to perform well in school years later. More specifically, each additional hour of daily screen time decreases their odds of excelling in core subjects by around 10%. 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
10: 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Clear sky and 103 degrees on Route 66 in Needles, and good evening to listeners in Bullhead City, currently clear sky and 103 degrees for you. Getting down to 67 overnight tonight, Saturday's high will be in the lower 100s, sky is clear. Temperatures in the mid-100s on Sunday. That's your KTalks Tri-State Weather. 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

0: there was a mass UFO sighting. It was over in the UK. It happened in May of this year. It was basically a psychic who told individuals, hey, come out, join me on the beach. And something did happen. We just don't know what the what was. That's what makes it an unidentified flying object, or what's now known as UAP, unidentified anomalous phenomena. So, was it just chance that they were out there and this sighting happened? Or was somebody summoning this craft? And if they summoned it, how did they do it? Did they do it with their mind? We're talking tonight with our guest, Lisa Puzo Strickland, PhD, about this intersection between artificial intelligence, what's known as psionics, and unidentified anomalous phenomena. And there's the missing time included in this as well. You want to touch on that?
1: Absolutely. Missing time is a very, very popular facet of the UAP experience. These people are, whether they're abducted or whether they're, whatever's happening with them, hours and hours can go by. That same happened with Whitley Strieber. And you can read about that in his book, Communion. That is one of the psionic or paranormal events that's happening with people, as well as this feeling. They also have levitation experiences, and they have a feeling of this connection with all of time and space. So everything is very space and time related. That goes back to the fact that we don't fully understand what reality is. There's so much that we've learned regarding quantum physics just in the last 2 or 3 years. When I first started studying this over 10 years ago, the science was changing so rapidly that the book I was working on back then, I got about 40,000 words into it, and I thought, I can't write this right now because the science is happening too quickly. So, and just in the last couple of years, like I said, it's just really, it's the Wild West out there right now. But there are organizations that are trying to take all of this information and pull it back into a more organized front. And what's remarkable, Jeremy, is that we're seeing people that are dealing with quantum physics, people that are dealing with AI, people in the UAP field, in the psionic field, they're all coming together and working very cohesively to try to answer some of these questions.
0: Well, that's good to hear, because a lot of times you hear of individuals not wanting to share their information and just fight amongst each other. So it's good to know that there are some people actually coming together to honestly research this. Okay, there are certain individuals who can do this. Can we all seemingly do this, to psychically connect with these craft and the beings on board, or what?
1: You know, that's a big question. I do believe that you have to have a lot of willingness if you want to create that intention. And that can be scary for some people, because, I mean, we're not very good when it comes to new information or seeing something that we've never seen or heard of before. We react immediately to fear, and we close off, or we deny. And that means that we won't necessarily be able to see or feel or experience the UAP or the psionic event or ability. It's just, it's a scary thing. It's natural human nature. But if you're open to it, I do think that we are capable of so much more than we give ourselves credit for. Part of the reason I believe why we are so closed off is because of religion. Religion does tend to be fear-based. And I believe in God. I wear a cross on my neck. I went to a Baptist school from kindergarten through 12th grade. But I do believe it tends to be fearful, and that everything is explained away as being demonic or wrong. And that takes away from all of the beautiful abilities that humans have that we have so long forgotten. things that maybe are more natural and meant to be. So when it comes to seeing a UAP, I absolutely think that we can consciously train ourselves to see them more readily, just like we can consciously train ourselves to be more intuitive or to dream a precognitive dream. These are long forgotten abilities, but they're right there. And there are various methods to learning how to do that. We talked earlier about quieting that left brain. You know, that's where meditation comes in, or taking a walk in nature. But mostly it's a willingness and it's an openness. And if you know that these are things that are just part of life and part of creation or part of nature, you really don't have much to fear. It's just a matter of acclimating yourself to the other wonders of reality. I cannot believe that humans are the best that God could have done. I definitely think that there are are other life forms out there that are not killing each other or hating each other or arguing about inarguable things such as global warming. I believe that
0: the Earth is flat.
1: Probably the end. By the way, the Earth is flat. Yeah, that's right. You know, I think there's a lot more out there, and if we're willing, we can certainly be able.
0: The Earth's not flat, is it? No, it's not.
1: It is not flat. It is not. We can say that. I'm flying to Europe next month. I'll let you know. I'll look down.
0: Okay. Contact. That can be a stressful subject to bring up with those who have experienced this kind of stuff.
1: Terrifying.
0: You may not have a moment to actually prepare yourself for contact because it happens, you know, quickly. But can someone prepare themselves for one of these contact experiences?
1: Oh, Jeremy, I can't imagine that they could. Our experiencers, those who have seen and communicated and experienced, they've been on the front lines of this for a long time. Anybody studying and involved in this world, you know, we're not out there making money at it. We're doing it for them. They're the ones that have been bruised and battered and trying to get people to listen and trying to get people to believe these traumatic experiences that they've you know, gone through. I really feel for the experiencers, because as many books and as many movies as some of them may have seen, how can you possibly be fully prepared? I don't think it's possible. I think you can prep yourself as much as you can, but if you have an experience like some people have, I don't know. I can't speak for them. Everybody's different. But I would really like, I've never seen a UFO. I would love to see an orb or a UAP. Chris Bledsoe even invited me out to his house in North Carolina. So he said, you come on out here.
0: I think you should do it. All right. More to come. Dr. Lisa Puzo-Strickland is our guest tonight. You have to take a break. We'll step aside and be right back. Somewhere between the paranormal and the abnormal.

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0: You know, talking about all this stuff on the radio late at night is one thing. Having an experience is another. And we're talking with Dr. Lisa Fuso-Strickland tonight on the program Into the Paranormal. I'm Jeremy Scott. So, are there limits, you think, to wanting to have this contact? Are you just wanting to have them show themselves to you? Do you want to be taken? How far does this go?
1: For me personally, do you mean?
0: Yeah.
1: Boy, I got to tell you, I have had this calling since I was a little girl. I have had a deep, deep fascination for the UAP field since I first picked up my mom and dad's copy of Chariots of the Gods by Eric Van Daniken. And from there, you know, I was the girl living in Los Angeles in my 20s, single, and I didn't want to be out on a Friday night. I wanted to be home watching X-Files. That was me. I would say this is a calling. My heart is in this because my heart is with those who have experienced this phenomenon. And some people have experienced beautiful experiences. They've seen beautiful orbs. They've, like Jake Barber, he's felt no fear whatsoever, but this beautiful maternal feeling, this feeling of love and acceptance. I think part of what we experience doesn't just come from what you were saying earlier about how well the human has been prepared for it, but what that NHI wants us to experience in the phenomenon. I'm sure that's part of it as well. Here's what I do appreciate the fact that, like me, there are thousands of people involved in this initiative for some level of disclosure to occur. As you know, the UAP Disclosure Act is making its way through legislature right now. A lot of Congress people and senators are looking at this right now, wondering if they should sign the Disclosure Act, which basically gives the United States government eminent domain over craft and or any non-human made materials. And it also sets up a nice framework for any discoveries made and any conversations that need to ensue from here on out. And it creates a control group of people that can better disseminate what happens to the craft and what kind of conversations go public at the time. So if disclosure were to happen, it would be done in more of a quick sequence of events rather than just one erratic moment. And they're doing that because they want to create a little bit more organization, because right now, just within the U.S. government alone, it's quite the Wild West, and everybody's trying to gain control over this UAP narrative. So, and there's so many, like we talked about before, there's so many different organizations like SOL, the SOL Foundation. There's scientists and researchers and academia that are a part of SOL. And then you've got Archives of the Impossible out of Rice University. They are more centric on the parapsychological or the psionic experience, but there's definitely a rich UAP dialogue within that organization. You've got MUFON. You've got Society for Scientific Exploration. It's just really remarkable what's happening because everyone's coming together. They want to usher in some change that needs to start with some level of disclosure, because we know where humanity is going. We will very quickly figure out what our reality really is. We've got AI breathing down our necks. We've got cryptocurrency breathing down our necks. And we've got the disclosure of UAP. There's so many pivotal changes that are paradigm shifts, fundamental changes that are happening to our reality. We're all just trying to get together, you know, in the same ball field and make sure that ball's going in the same direction.
0: There's a tie-in to a cryptocurrency here?
1: Well, there are some that believe that. I see crypto as being just another facet of what's happening with AI. It's something else that needs transparency. It's another conversation that needs to delve into ethics. And I think that they're all looped in there. But I I am not one of the people that tie in crypto with UAP. Have you talked to people who are?
0: No. What is the thought behind that? Can you summarize it for us? I've never heard of that.
1: Well, I do know that, you know, as you know, crypto is used to move money, and sometimes it's used to move money covertly. So I have spoken to people who believe that for these black box operations that are still not on top of the desk, that need to be delved into, especially for the UAP phenomena, that they're moving money from one agency to another via crypto, just to ensure that they are not publicly, no one is publicly aware of that. But that is just a handful of individuals who have spoken to that believe that. I have no proof of that.
0: Funding black ops with cryptocurrency because it can't be tracked.
1: Yeah. As with anything.
0: It certainly could be happening now. Doesn't explain what the players being involved, say, you know, 50, 60 years ago when this cover-up began. But certainly now I could see that definitely being a possibility. Who would want to come forward, especially in today's climate, when you can easily be discredited or doxxed on the internet, threatened, intimidated, ridiculed? I mean, it really is not something that is experienced or friendly, coming out and saying, hey, I

0: guys were terrified to lose their jobs and to lose the credibility. That's another thing, you know, we've tried to, with the UAP Disclosure Act, you know, there's that element of protecting those whistleblowers. But what's interesting, I don't know if you've heard this, Jeremy, but the whistleblowers that are coming out, the David Grushes and the Lou Elizondos, nothing that they say is not approved by the DOD. Everything they say has to be approved by the DOD before they come public and actually say it. So as credible as they are, it does make you wonder who would want to come forward. Well, it's that person that had their whole entire life changed, and they realize that other people's lives are being dramatically changed as well. And they're doing it for humanity. They're doing it for the bigger picture. And it may, you know, it's people that whose lives may not be affected as drastically as they would have been if they announced it 10 or 20 years ago when they were younger in their lives and maybe just climbing the corporate ladder. But, you know, people that want to do this for everybody, there's a real awareness. There's a collaborative awareness that's happening out there right now. If there's a feeling that humanity is going to take one of two roads, one road leading to this continued chaos, this truth embargo, secrecy, control, where everyone is self-serving, and another that's taking us to a more collaborative effort, humanity making better choices, ethical choices, metaphysical choices that, you know, that benefit the all of man, and most importantly, benefit us ecologically, saving our earth. That takes you back to that message from NHI, take better care of each other and better care of the earth.
1: We will continue our conversation. More news straight ahead with George Henry, and then Into the Paranormal will continue with our guest tonight, Lisa Puzo Strickland, PhD, on Into the Paranormal. I'm Jeremy Scott.
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3: free. Let's go, Gators! Let's go, Gators!
4: Arizona News Audio. Governor Katie Hobbs confirms budget talks with Republican leaders are back on after she vetoed the GOP-led plan earlier this week. Speaking to reporters Friday morning, she was asked which side will have to compromise.
5: We are all going to have to compromise. There is no us or them. We are all going to compromise, and we're going to do what's best for Arizona. I'm confident we can do that. We've done it the last 3 years.
4: A woman arrested for allegedly running over and killing a Phoenix man after he claimed he was catfished on a dating app. Mining company considering digging for copper on grazing land near the chapter house of the copper mine community on the western Navajo Nation. We have a hot, dry weekend and week ahead. National Weather Service meteorologist Mark O'Malley says an unseasonal weather pattern is brewing.
6: Yes, we are looking at an extreme heat warning in effect for the Phoenix metropolitan area for Sunday and Monday. Monday will be the warmest day with high temperatures between 105 and 109 degrees.
4: Highs will fall short of record levels. Connie Weber, Arizona News Audio.
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0: 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High Desert Heat, 4410 Highway 95, Fort Mojave, Arizona, 928-763-4328.
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6: This is Paranormal News. Signs of life could one day be detected in the clouds of Venus. Scientists from the University of Cardiff plan to send a probe to detect gases like phosphine and ammonia that could be potential indicators of microbial life. The gases were previously detected in Venus's atmosphere and are only known on Earth to be produced by biological or industrial processes. With no industry on the planet, researchers suspect microbes could be responsible. Verve will launch aboard the European Space Agency's Envision mission in 2031 to survey the planet's atmosphere. Scientists believe the cooler cloud layers about 30 miles above the surface could host organisms similar to those found on Earth. I'm George Henry, Paranormal News.

0: Jeremy Scott. Somewhere between the paranormal and abnormal.
1: Imagine if this is dark ops, this is all off of the spreadsheet, right? Paid for with the cryptocurrency. Nobody knows about it, therefore nobody has to own up for it. And I guess, is there money to be made off of keeping the lid on the truth embargo? I don't know. What do you say, Dr. Strickland?
2: Well, think of it this way. With all the reverse engineering that's been happening for decades now, imagine the discoveries for production and technology that they have learned. You can turn that right around and sell that. You can take those discoveries, you humanize them, and sell them on the market, because I'm sure they are far more advanced than where we had been at the time. So yeah, there's a lot of money
1: selling
2: to be
1: the
2: had
1: technology
2: there. It's about technology.
1: I had not thought about that before. So we just talked about reverse engineering actually last week on the program. And so if we have successfully reverse engineered this these craft, we would take the blueprints and we would sell them for an undisclosed amount of money. And in order to conceal that, would funnel it through cryptocurrency.
2: Possibly. It makes sense to me. And that's why a lot of people don't necessarily want any sort of formal disclosure to happen, because they're afraid that what has been learned via reverse engineering will go out there on the market and it will become all about money. And then there will be more covert exchanging of funds. Who knows? I mean, like we said, it's still a bit of the Wild West right now, and we got to turn it into a renaissance. And I'm not sure how that's going to happen, but I believe we'll get there. I really do believe that we will organize this. We always have. We've always taken chaos, and we have found a way for it to make sense and to put it in much neater files. And I do believe that we'll do it again, just because AI is booming and crypto is changing our lives one step at a time, and UAP is about to become a bigger part of reality. Doesn't mean that we can't get through this time. I have a lot of faith in humanity, and I think as long as we continue our general enthusiasm for life and we go about all of these huge fundamental changes with a sense of awe, then I think we can get through anything. We can conquer anything. We can make anything a good thing. It's just how you approach it, right?
1: Right. So what do you think all of this says about the bigger picture and our place in this reality?
2: That is a really big question. I think it's time to embrace the mystery. It's time to be a perpetual student of life in general. When we place ourselves in that position of asking questions about embracing the mystery, we can see things from a whole different vantage point. And what are we doing this for? It's to learn and to discover. Humanity was meant to continue forging ahead. We were never meant to be static in our beliefs or static in our ways. We're meant to constantly be shaking up the jar to find something new that may have been sitting on the bottom. That's the excitement of it all.
1: Well, we really appreciate you coming on the program to enlighten us about this all. It was fascinating having you on the program. Are there any final words you might have to the audience tonight?
2: Yeah, you know what? Have fun with this. Learn as much as you can. Whether you believe in UAP or not, go out there and delve in and find the information out there and make up your own mind. And once again, be nice to each other. Be nice to the earth. And then I think we'll be okay.
1: Appreciate you so much for coming on the program.
2: Well, I loved it, Jeremy. You are so much fun to chat with. And thank you. Thank you so much.
1: There she goes. Another happy customer. Speaking of that, what if this technology was sold off to private partners? Or maybe we have sold it to other countries. Or the extraterrestrials are the ones of facilitating these transactions. Because I guess the extraterrestrials could be using crypto as well, just as we could. And perhaps they could be selling their technology, making a buck or two off of it. Or maybe they have stock and they sell shares in this. I mean, this is all wild stuff, but if you entertain any of it, you really have to entertain all of it, in my opinion, because there really is no end to this. Yeah, the cryptocurrency aspect, I wouldn't say necessarily blew my mind, but it has definitely given me more to consider. As far as that incident was that I mentioned over in the UK, it happened back in May with hundreds of people gathered on the seafront in Eastbourne. That is on England's southeast coast, by the way. There is a prediction that there would be this, would it be a CE5 event? Nonetheless, it was a mass UFO sighting, as there were hundreds gathered on the seafront when something flew overhead. So it makes you wonder, I mean, how those craft actually got there. Was it just happenstance? Did they get lucky? Or were they able to call these things down from another dimension? Actually, Dr. Strickland mentioned the group Skywatcher during our interview. They are the group who is apparently set to release a video of a UFO being summoned from an apparent secret location. They use this system, which is described as an electromechanical dog whistle, and they're apparently able to attract the attention of a range of UFOs, I'm guessing different shapes and sizes, although I don't entirely know. I don't claim to have any inside information on that, but it's at least something to look forward to. I first heard about this many years ago when I first started doing the program, and I thought, this can't actually be happening. But then we've heard about it more and more over time, and I gotta say, there's something to it. From the cold, dark depths of a secret dungeon somewhere deep in the remote Pacific Northwest, I'm Jeremy Scott, somewhere between the paranormal and abnormal.

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0: You know, if you're not looking up, you're not going to see these. There may be something about the ability to call these things down from wherever they reside. You might try it. If you have success, I would be interested in hearing from you. Expanding on the whole alien AI thing, though, a bit more. Imagine if aliens were not biological specimens, but rather advanced AI systems evolved or created by long extinct biological species. So something that existed in our past came across this technology and created these AI aliens that makes them kind of like drones or avatars. And then we have to entertain the possibility that aliens have found artificial intelligence and that they did so far before we did. I mean, just consider back when we were playing with Ataris and Game Boys. That was my generation of gaming. They had stuff like, what is it now? The Wii and the other devices. I'm not even up to date on all of that gaming stuff. But whatever the new systems are now, they had back when my generation had Ataris and Game Boys and Nintendos. So if they've had that technology for a while, they may have thrived with it. Maybe that's why we believe that they are an advanced civilization. Some people do, because they have this technology that is much more advanced than our technology is, which makes them appear to be an advanced race. Maybe they just have advanced technology. Or they are extraterrestrial intelligence. And if they are using AI, well, it's much more likely that they would take a digital or inorganic form, perhaps. Much more likely, in fact, than it would be to actually have a physical body. Which also means they could potentially survive longer. Because if they don't have a physical body, they are not subject to the kinds of problems that we endure. Because our body can only take so much and then we pass away. You know, seemingly our consciousness lives on, our soul lives on, and may actually occupy something or someone else in a life that will follow. But once we're done. That may not be the case with them because they don't have a body. They're able to continue in a variety of forms and I guess could be even immortal. So think about it. All the work that's been done to find radio signals and biologics or even these classic techno signatures, which is the word we've been hearing lately. But it could be all for naught. If you consider that artificial aliens, which is actually not a bad name for a new television show. Maybe I should trademark that. Artificial aliens coming to a network near you. Maybe that's my ticket to becoming a millionaire. Who knows? But perhaps they are not leaving any trace of their existence, any physical trace that we could find. Certainly not in any of the ways that we have tried to find trace evidence of an extraterrestrial civilization up to this point. We have to ask ourselves, to find extraterrestrial life in this capacity, as which we've outlined, what might it actually look like? What footprints would be left? Very interesting. Although, I will say I am fascinated by the report as well that we brought you last week of aliens possibly being able to detect us, from 200 light years away using the radar systems from airports. That fascinates me. If we can make contact using the radar systems at airports, well, by all means, let's do it. But again, maybe these are not physical beings that we're trying to communicate with. And maybe they don't communicate in the way that you and I do. A couple of things I wanted to bring your attention to. Our friends over at the Alliance for Extraterrestrial Diplomatic Contact are working toward building an embassy to prepare and facilitate contact with extraterrestrial life. For the day and age when there is eventual disclosure, a year from now, 5 years from now, 10 years from now, 50 years from now, maybe it's something our kids or our grandkids usher in. But think about it. There would have to be a meeting place where extraterrestrials would feel comfortable enough to meet us, to discuss business. It does seem like a good idea, and also where meetings could be had in preparation for that contact. But there's a they've got a long, long way to go. I mean, first you've got to identify a location. You've got to come up with the plans to build it. And you also have to come up with a plan to actually communicate with these beings in a way that they can receive it and would be able to send a message back, or at least get the message and have a chance to consider a meeting at said embassy. So this is not something that's going to be built, hopefully it's built next year. I think that is being a little bit too optimistic. This is going to be a lengthy process. And, you know, we've waited all these years to actually wait for ET to phone home. I mean, what's a few more years? Let's take our time and get this right. And in full disclosure, I am a supporter of the organization. I've been involved in getting the word out about what they're doing. We've had individuals from their organization on the program and have participated in some events that they have had. So if you want to take part in this and at least give your opinion, they've got a new survey which is designed to really take the pulse of people around the world and how you feel about traveling to an embassy for extraterrestrials on Earth and engaging, well, with whoever shows up, I guess. Whether it's aliens in physical bodies or not. Whether it's artificial aliens, these avatars, the holograms. It's going to help the organization, of which I am a supporter of, when they have these discussions with countries about building the embassy on their land. So you can participate if you want to give your opinion on this. ParanormalRadio.com/ET. That's ParanormalRadio.com/ET. And speaking of action, the new Paradigm Institute is urging you to call your legislators and demand that they pass the Unidentified Anomalous Phenomena Disclosure Act. We want it without alterations. You can go to their website for all the information on the campaign. Just Google New Paradigm Institute. And about that, Senator Mike Rounds is preparing to reintroduce the UAP Disclosure Act to force the government to open the vaults on UFOs. This is the measure that was initially drafted, you might remember, as an amendment to the 2023 National Defense Authorization Act, which failed to pass in full last year, but is expected to return this session, as they say, with renewed vigor. We shall see. This is going to require federal agencies to transfer UAP-related files to the National Archives. There would be an independent review board created to evaluate this evidence and determine whether or not it should be released. And it even goes further, granting government authority to seize any advanced technology or biological evidence that could belong to non-human intelligence but is in private hands. Until we talk to you next time, friends, somewhere between the paranormal and the abnormal, I'm Jeremy Scott. Good night, and God bless.
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11: News this hour from Town Hall. I'm Ron Taylor. The Virginia Supreme Court has struck down a Democratic congressional redistricting plan that had won voter approval. More from correspondent Bernie Bennett.
12: The court's 4-3 decision Friday marked a major setback for Democrats in a nationwide redistricting battle with Republicans ahead of the midterm elections. The plan, approved April 21st by voters, could have helped Democrats win up to 4 additional U.S. House seats. But the court said state lawmakers violated procedural requirements when referring the plan to the ballot. A recent U.S. Supreme Court ruling that weakened the Voting Rights Act has been used by Republicans in several southern states to try to eliminate congressional districts held by black Democratic leaders. Bernie Bennett in Washington.
11: Google has reached a $50 million settlement in a class action lawsuit with a group of black employees.
7: The settlement includes a commitment to equity measures but does not admit liability. Plaintiffs April Curley, Ronica Lewis, Raina Reed, and Desiree Mayon were joined by other former workers from New York and California. The lawsuit claimed Google shunted black employees into lower-level positions, hazed interviewees, and that hiring managers deemed black candidates not googly enough, a dog whistle for racial discrimination. In a statement, attorney Ben Crump says the case is about accountability and that the settlement sends a clear message across Silicon Valley and beyond that companies must ensure fair treatment of black employees at every level. I'm Jennifer King.
11: President Trump says the leaders of Russia and Ukraine have agreed to his request for a three-day ceasefire and an exchange of prisoners. The president said that such a halt to hostilities could be the beginning of the end of the long war between them. The U.S. military says its forces fired on and disabled two Iranian oil tankers after exchanging fire with Iranian forces in the Strait of Hormuz overnight. The United Arab Emirates, meanwhile, reported another missile and drone attack Friday. The violence further undermines a month-old ceasefire. Officials insist is still in effect. News and analysis at townhall.com.
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20: 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Clear sky and 99 degrees on Route 66 in Needles, and good evening to listeners in Oatman. Currently clear sky and 88 degrees for you. Getting down to 67 overnight tonight, Saturday's high will be in the lower 100s, sky is clear. Temperatures in the mid-100s on Sunday. That's your K-Talks Tri-State Weather. 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

0: 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It's Friday, May 8th, 105 degrees in the desert. Also streaming on Rumble. And you can call 855-586-9134, 855-586-9134. Call in and we can talk about UFOs or top of the hour news had President Trump doing Trump stuff again, saying Trump stuff that we're obliterating their was it three ships, and we're just awesome, baby. I do have one final UFO story before I switch into something else. FBI UFO files bombshell claim of 4-foot aliens in spacesuits and helmets. 4-foot. Maybe it was that Secret Service agent, that the little short lady. Newly released UFO files ordered by Trump contain a chilling witness account describing 3.5 to 4 feet tall aliens wearing spacesuits and helmets. The extraordinary claim was uncovered in an FBI memo included within a bombshell batch of declassified files released by Trump administration today. 162 documents, photographs, videos, links, the whole nine yards. But a 4-foot tall alien with a spacesuit and a space helmet on. So there you go. So yes, the war is still warring. Remember when President Trump said Iran only had, he said this yesterday, I think, or maybe the day before. It's hard to keep up. Iran only had 19% of their missiles left. Only had 19% of their missiles left. Well, today, a U.S. official said Iran had 70% of pre-war missile stockpile left. U.S. official says Iran has 70% left. They told the Washington Post that the U.S. believes Iran maintains about 70% of its pre-war stockpile of missiles and 75% of its pre-war inventory of missile launchers, painting a starkly different picture of Iran's military capabilities following the U.S.-Israeli bombing campaign than what President Trump and his top officials have claimed. The official said there was also evidence that Iran has been able to recover and reopen almost all of its underground storage facilities, repair some damaged missiles, and assemble some new missiles that were nearly complete when the U.S. and Israel launched the war. That's one thing you have to keep remembering, is that we launched the war. We launched the war. We did. You're on the air.
1: Yes, Ed from Needles.
0: Hey, Ed.
1: I want to tell you why I said that to Nick. Because the last time I talked to Nick, I simply asked him what his kids were majoring at in college. And he gave me an answer something like, none of your effing business.
0: Go ahead.
1: And as far as what I just said to Nick, the only thing I said that referred to his daughter was, I would love for you to hook me up with your daughter. But that's such an insult to him that a total effing loser like me could even jokingly say something like that, that it pissed him off because he thinks his kids are so much better than everybody else.
0: I don't get that impression. Thank you, Ed. Thank you for clearing that up. Ed from Needles clearing things up. Okay, so the official said that there was also evidence that Iran had been able to recover and reopen almost all its underground, blah, blah, blah. Just a day earlier, which was yesterday, President Trump claimed to reporters that Iran's missiles are almost decimated. They have probably 19%, but not a lot by comparison to what they had. So what is the actual truth, huh? The report also noted that Iran has many more drones, which are much cheaper to make and can be manufactured in small warehouses that are easy to hide. Iran's drone capability is also the primary way Tehran is keeping the Strait of Hormuz effectively closed. And that's another thing you need to keep in mind, be aware of. Two things. The Strait was open, everything was normal until February 28th, which is when we launched the war with our attack dogs in Israel. And the Strait of Hormuz was open. Now it's closed. And it has caused economic turmoil around the world. And it's not going, I mean, it's already done damage that's going to be felt for months at least. Even if it were open today, which there's obviously no chance, there's no nothing coming out of Washington that says that this is going to end. I don't know if President Trump is trying to figure out an off ramp that makes him not look ridiculous and weak, but I think that ship has sailed. I don't think that's possible at this point. I just don't see it. You're on there.
2: Hey, it's Jeremy in Bullhead, headed to Needles. Not Needles, but Laughlin.
0: Yeah. What's going on?
2: I'm headed to Laughlin right now with an order from the Wild Wings, and they cut the buffalo's wings off.
0: Wild Wings.
2: But they cut the buffalo's wings off, but what do they do with the rest of the buffalo?
0: Oh. I've been there. I don't like that restaurant that much.
2: Yes, I don't know.
0: It's frozen. They bring it in. They heat it up in the microwave, and they give it to you.
2: Right.
0: And they charge you a lot of money. How much was the bill?
2: I don't know. I didn't look at the receipt.
0: Oh, okay. Did you take a?
2: I rarely look at the receipts. I just take a picture of it for the record.
0: Yeah.
2: And then I go deliver it.
0: Did you eat one of the wings? Because there's a lot of them.
2: No. I don't like cruelty to buffaloes.
0: All right. Well, all right.
2: Cutting their wings off.
0: Thanks, man. 855-586-9134. So, we're not getting the truth out of Washington about anything. He won't even admit what they have, and he's saying today that we're obliterating everything. We're blasting them. We're just here's a story. President is bored with the war he started. He wants out, but Iran could likely keep going for months. Yeah, I don't think they're going to, unless we start negotiating and in good faith and agree to some things that we're not going to agree on. I don't think there's no foreseeable end to this. Trump really, really wants the war with Iran to end. He's declared victory many times, including about 3 weeks ago. That was sooner than that. When Iran briefly reopened the strait, he has repeatedly extended his ceasefire deadlines instead of following through on his sometimes apocalyptic threats to resume hostilities, this week his administration abruptly abandoned an effort to escort ships through the strait in part because of a fear that it could provoke violent escalating confrontations. Yeah, that was Project Freedom. Project Freedom. And then he got bad news from Saudi Arabia that they told him, you can't use our bases, you can't use our airspace. And actually, that makes it very difficult for them to wage the war. You're on the air.
3: Where'd you get that information? Because it seems like a psyop. And there's another angle, too, that the UAE, which is really tight with Israel, are provoking this as well.
0: Because they are they're all in with Israel for some reason.
3: Yep.
0: I mean,
3: yep. So the peace president is at it again. The guy with and supposedly they faked that bone spurs, you know, where you got five deferments.
0: Oh, well, I don't doubt that one bit. I don't doubt that at all.
3: But the aliens did it, so, right? So we don't have to, we can't blame him. And he actually wants to get out. It's the aliens, right? You see how this is working?
0: I don't think that's going to work.
3: I don't think it's working either. But you know what? How they're hyping the Hanta virus now? You know that's a side effect from the jabs?
0: Oh, I wouldn't doubt that either. And now they said there's new cases in New Jersey, so maybe this is going to be, maybe this is another thing they're going to do. Bring back, you know, something like PSYOP, like COVID, with crazy mandates and, you know, maybe that's part of it too.
3: I think they're worried. It looks like they're throwing everything in the book, everything and some.
0: Well, they're throwing everything against the wall and see what sticks.
3: Yep. They are worried. They should be worried because, I mean, what they're doing is treason. And they're openly trying to destroy America.
0: Yeah.
3: No doubt about it. Hey, did you know there's a book somebody posted on X, Mads Pavlag? He posted, there was a book by Leslie Epstein. She wrote about this future con man president who would promise the golden age and then do the opposite. The name of Trumpleman.
0: No kidding. When did she write that?
3: In about 79. Crazy, huh?
0: 79. Hey, thanks for the call. 855-586-9134. So one of the reasons we're supposed to be pissed off at Iran, and we're gonna liberate the people because Iran treats them so bad, and it's all this stuff. We don't have that same problem with Saudi Arabia, which I just mentioned. And Saudi Arabia is widely characterized by international human rights organizations and governments as a police state with systemic abuses against citizens and residents. The government maintains strict control through security forces that operate with significant impunity, often engaging in arbitrary arrest, torture, and forced disappearances to suppress dissent and enforce moral codes. How do they torture people? Security forces, including the Ministry of Interior and former religious police, routinely use beatings, lashings, and suspension to extract confessions with surveillance footage, rarely leading to accountability for perpetrators. There is no right to peacefully change the government, and freedoms of speech, press, and assembly are heavily restricted. Criticizing the state or using social media can lead to arbitrary detention and long prison sentences. While recent reforms have reduced some restrictions, women still face significant legal inequalities, including guardianship issues and disproportionate targeting by moral police for dress code or segregation violations. The justice system lacks independence and due process, relying on Sharia-based punishments such as public executions, amputations, and floggings for both criminal and moral offenses, often following trials that do not meet international fair trial standards. That's Saudi Arabia. That's Saudi Arabia, who we don't seem to have a problem with at all. And most every president ends up over there kissing the prince's ring or whatever. And I know President Trump was there a couple of times. So don't tell me that this is about the way that they treat their people.

0: after you say all that, I mean, how can you make it worse? Did President Trump just say he was going to nuke Iran? I will say that based on his other threats, probably not. But he said one big glow. Did Trump just threaten to hit Iran with nukes? The president clearly frustrated as the fighting is ramping back up, and no deal in sight. Meanwhile, his comments did nothing to ease oil fears. Yeah, don't forget about that. Oil, fertilizer, natural gas, which is thrown into complete turmoil at this point. A clearly frustrated President Trump appeared to threaten to use nukes against Iran, which is ironic considering he made such a big deal about the fear of nuclear holocaust in the Ukraine war conflict when he was a 2024 candidate. But now the tables are turned. The U.S. has failed to force Iran's capitulation and is locked in a game of competing blockades in the Strait of Hormuz. Trump's comments yesterday came after the U.S. bombed targets on two Iranian islands following attacked Iranians launched against two American warships, something that should never have happened if its military was completely destroyed, as described by Trump officials over the last month. Time and time again, they have no Navy, they have no Air Force, they have no leaders, they have no missiles, they have no drones. They're begging for a deal. Some people, no matter what he says, they just internalize it. Even if everything he said so far has not come true or is a lie. We just want competent leaders. You know, that's what we want. He goes, they trifled with us today. We blew them away, he told reporters at the Lincoln Memorial Basin. On whether the ceasefire is off, he said, no. If it was off, you'd know it, he added. If there's a ceasefire, you're just going to have to look at one big glow coming out of Iran. And to me, that's what it means. The reference to one big glow touched off a firestorm on social media overnight. Oil prices were holding at $100 a barrel at 6 a.m. as it becomes clear that not only is the deal with Iran still out of reach, the war is slowly ramping back up, and the president is increasingly cavalier with statements that sound like he's threatening to use U.S. nuclear weapons against the Islamic Republic. Israel, too, of course, has nukes, which they don't even have to verify. They don't have to say, they don't have to report any of it, which is doubly ironic since the war today supposedly is to prevent Iran from getting a nuclear weapon, which is ridiculous. They've been 2 weeks away from getting a nuke for 30 years. And right now at this time, they don't have one. Okay, let's take a break. Then we'll come back. I can take some more calls. It's Friday. It's a Freaky Friday.
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0: Okay, let's get some current analysis of what's going on over in the Middle East from Lieutenant Colonel Daniel Davis. Very smart guy.
1: By all accounts, President Trump is desperately trying to find a way out of the Iran war. There are so many pressures coming up financially, diplomatically, economically, even agriculturally. A lot of things are pressuring against President Trump right now, trying to find a way out of this. There are also, however, headwinds against that, and there are also pressures trying to keep him in the war, if not accelerate it. There are those who say, no, we just haven't hit them hard enough. And in the middle is President Trump trying to figure out what he's going to do. It remains to be seen which of these sides is going to win, but we know which side should win, and I'm going to show you that today. And it's definitely the side that says, get out of the war right now while it's only ugly, instead of staying in longer where it becomes catastrophic. And that is not a hyperbolic statement. It could get that way. Let's jump right into it. First of all, let's take a look at where Marco Rubio is. This is one of the pressures for us to get out of it because we have an unintended consequence. I don't know why we didn't know this was going to happen at the beginning of the war, but we didn't. At least that's the claim. And now we find out what we're going to do with Iran in control of the Persian Gulf Straits.
2: Iran now claims that they own, that they have a right to control an international waterway. What is the world going to do about that? Is the world going to accept that Iran now controls an international waterway? Because if the world is prepared to accept that, then be ready, because there's like 10 other countries that are going to start doing the same thing in their international waterways, in international waterways near their countries. That's an unacceptable thing that they're trying to normalize.
1: And yeah, look, why do we think that this has become normalized? Why does it exist at all? There was, look, if we had on our show earlier this afternoon, Joe Kent, who was on the inside prior to this war and confirmed that there were plenty of people in the intelligence community and even in some of the operational community that said, if you do this, he even pointed out that like decades ago, long, long time ago, many years, there were examinations and computer simulations that were done. It said if we ended up going to war against Iran, they would seize the Strait of Hormuz. So what a shock. They did what logic would said. Well, now here we are. We have it. And so now then we're trying to find a way out of it. And look, there's huge pressure on because that's keeping all of the oil and petroleum products, helium, aluminum, all kinds of stuff from getting out. And it's also harming all of our regional allies because they're not getting income. They're also not getting imports, which they also need just for their country to run and operate normally. All those things were predictable ahead of time. We should have known, but we didn't. So now then we're stuck. What do we do? Because Iran has taken control of it. They call it the Persian Gulf Straits Authority, and they're setting up toll booths, and you know, you can't cross here unless you do, you know, meet these criteria, et cetera. And these countries can't do it right now unless they pay a fee, you know, part of reparations or something like that. And then right now, they have attacked. Yesterday, the Iranian side has attacked a couple of ships that tried to pass without their authority. Now, as you're going to see in a minute, we have not been sitting passively by on that, and we've actually been taking some pretty aggressive counteractions also against Iranian shipping containers and tanker ships. We're going to get into that in a second. But you see, Rubio's trying to just talk his way out of this. Well, if we let this get away, if we let this pass, then other countries are going to be able to do it, et cetera. No, they're not. I mean, the only reason this one happened is because we attacked them and were oblivious to the likelihood that they would do this. Now, in these other straits they're talking about, the Malacca Straits, et cetera, now, if you want to get stupid, if anybody wants to get stupid there and they want to go in and attack one side or the other and give the attacked side motive to do so, then I guess it's possible you could get it. But the lesson to learn is not, hey, let's go in militarily and conquer Iran so that we can get them out of the straits. The message is, don't go to war against somebody who's on one side or another of an important waterway and strait and leave them no outcome except to seize control of the waterway. That's your real lesson here. But now then, what are we going to do? Believe me when I tell you, if there was any path to a military success where we could forced them to open it up to the Straits. We wouldn't have trotted Marco Rubio out there on a visit to the Pope and to try and shame countries into do it, I guess, to try and shame the Iranians into it by, well, we can't let this happen because bad things are going to consequence. It's not going to work. But that does show you that there's a lot of pressure on it. Well, that's not the only pressure we got. He's not exactly going to help his cause out here. And again, he kind of doubles down on a mistake he made yesterday when he said something like, I can't remember the exact phrase about Iran, but their brain is crazy or something like that. He kind of doubles down on that. And again, he seems to be really lacking. I guess he's been around Trump too long now, and he's forget about the diplomatic language that you're supposed to use as the chief diplomat in America, the Secretary of State. And he's talking about dumb countries.
2: If you fired a U.S. Navy ship, what are we supposed to do? Say, oh, there's a ceasefire. We're not going to shoot down your drone. That's a stupid question. That's a stupid position to take. Of course we fired back at them. They were shooting at us. That's what I would expect to do. Only stupid countries don't shoot back when you're shot at. And we're not a stupid country.
1: Yeah, now, only stupid countries don't shoot back when you're shot at. That's important to point out here. Now, his claim is, man, we just had these ships in the middle of the strait. All we're doing is just patrolling around and bam! Iran came out of nowhere, violated the ceasefire, and attacked those ships. And we told them what was for. We hit their bases in Bandar Abbas and Qasim and I think one other location. And yeah, we hit them back, and we hit them hard because they hit us first. Except there's a lot of evidence that says actually it was the other way around. Apparently the U.S. actually hit some Iranian tankers, and then in retaliation, they fired back. Now, this is a situation, you know, who can say that this side did it first, that side did it first? We don't know for sure. All we know is that there are competing claims in here. That was from last night, though. Now, what is not up for debate, because it was claimed by Central Command, and that is today the U.S. disables two more vessels floating in the blockade of the Gulf of Oman. That's today. And you see this ship that's burning in here now. These are tankers that belong to the Iranian side here. So what do we think is going to happen with that? Do we think that the Iranian side is not going to shoot back? Actually, I'm sorry. I just got a notice a few minutes ago. I asked Professor Mirandi, who we've had on the show several times, I said, what will Iran do if we continue to do this? And he says, Iran is going to strike UAE oil facilities and other targets in the UAE. So at least as of right now, we haven't seen that happen yet. But apparently, because of these strikes today, Iran is saying, okay, we fired at your ships the other day. And apparently, Iran claims that they hit our ships. We claim that they didn't, that all of our defensive measures worked. And the few cruise missiles and, I guess, speedboats and drones that may have been attacked were knocked out and none of them got through. Now, maybe that was in fact true. Maybe it's one of the few times we actually told the truth. Oftentimes, it's easy to tell the truth when it's into your favor. So maybe all of our defensive measures did work. Maybe they didn't do a big swarming attack, but something small that our defenses could handle, and we knocked it out. Well, then the lesson learned for the Iranian side is don't go after something that has really good anti-ship, anti-missile defenses, and instead go after a softer target.
0: So, I mean, it's just a mess. They didn't think this through, okay? They went in based on intelligence from Israel. That's why this started. Israel said, because Netanyahu was in D.C. like 8 times last year, and this is why he was there, trying to get Trump to do this and telling him, oh, it'll be so quick. They'll fold. The people will hit the streets and they'll protest and they'll be on our side. And that's just nonsense. And a lot of people still believe that. When you talk about ceasefires, what about the ceasefire that's supposed to be going on between Lebanon and Israel, which Israel had violated it 5 minutes after the ceasefire? Gaza, Israel kills son of Hamas's lead negotiator. After a deadly Beirut strike, Israel resumes pounding South Lebanon. Agricultural damage in Syria from Israeli ops. OPCW says it buried evidence in Syria chemical weapons probe. Hegseth, $1.5 trillion military budget, fiscally responsible. It's responsible. Military slow roll news of jet fuel leak at base near Washington. And we're still thinking about Cuba. U.S. sanctions Cuba as UN warns of energy starvation. Well, they don't care. They really don't care. This administration doesn't care. It's not relevant to them. So I think Rubio is now the darling of MAGA. He is, that's who they want. I think they've kicked J.D. Vance to the curb, and now it's Rubio that is the favorite as the Republican nominee for president. So you just get this same thing over and over and over and over again. What is the what is it we can do? What is the answer to our corrupt criminal government? I know. Vote harder. Vote harder. Hello, you're on the air.
3: Yeah, vote harder. That's a good, I think that's a good, that would be a good t-shirt.
0: Yeah, there you go. Vote harder.
3: Yeah, vote harder to stop this madness.
0: I might get that made.
3: Yeah, that makes sense that, oh, there's the Amtrak, but J.D. Vance, you know, he just doesn't seem like a very friendly person. You know, no. He's always scowling.
0: Yeah.
3: And he's always got stupid remarks to say. He just doesn't seem electable in the broader, maybe in North Carolina or Kentucky or wherever the hell he came from is probably a safe
0: place. Well, he's from Ohio. That's where he's from.
3: Oh, Ohio. Oh. Yeah. But I think that if that would probably be the smartest move that the MAGA Republicans would have done was to try and elevate Marco Rubio. He seems like a little bit more level-headed, even though he's supporting this war. He has to, though, right?
0: I mean, yeah.
3: Can you imagine a situation like in 2028 or whatever, where he says, you know, I was wrong about going to Iran. I was wrong, I reject that, and we should have done this, but hey, let's forgive and forget and elect me for president. Can you see something like that?
0: Yes, and I can also see him going back on everything you just said.
3: Yeah.
0: I don't believe a word of any of these people. And he tries to, J.D. Vance tries to straddle the fence and be neutral. I think he thought that was the best way to position himself to get the nomination, but I think they've thrown him under the bus at this point.
3: Yeah, it's just there's something about that guy, J.D. Vance. He reminds me of one of these prick jocks in high school. You just love to see fail and kick him the balls. You know, I just don't like the looks of him. I don't like the way he acts. I don't like his demeanor. And that's all I have to say about that. Have a good weekend, sir.
0: All right, you too. Yeah, I don't. He's not. Doesn't seem trustworthy, J.D. Vance. But yeah, vote harder. Vote harder. Maybe secession is the only answer to the this problem we have. I mean, there's still some supporters of the Trump administration out there who continue to look at this administration as some kind of great victory for the forces of America and populism, that they're against the deep state. So we're a year into the second Trump administration, and it's clear that was not a serious position. What he campaigned on, it was not serious at all. The populism of his campaign has clearly failed and just was abandoned. And what we ended up with is a continuation and strengthening of the status quo. That's exactly what it is. So the next 3 years of his term, the welfare warfare state will probably get bigger. He's now pushing to strengthen the surveillance state and to increase overall defense spending. I think it's up to $1.8 trillion now. He points to some small things around the edges of the welfare state, while overall spending continues to go through the roof and the federal deficits are near all-time highs. And in turn, these huge deficits will require the Fed, the central bank intervention to partly monetize the debt, and that's going to push up inflation. So this, far from being some sort of shock to the system in D.C., President Trump is governing largely like a business-as-usual Republican, neocon. That's what we got. So it should be obvious by now that there's not going to be anything coming out of this administration that will endanger the governing elites or their institutions while they retain a firm grip on D.C. institutions and the special interests that drive policy, the big billionaire donors, the Zionist donors, they run things. This is apparently the best that this militant populist could come up with. Another milquetoast Republican administration that will ensure the gravy train continues for politically favored allies. That's obvious is what we're getting. This administration basically just a Marco Rubio administration with some mean tweets thrown in for color. That's pretty much what it is. So, you know, he campaigned as and presented himself as a populist. So the populist victory of the Trump administration is the best evidence yet that strategy of vote harder is simply not going to lead to any significant change of any kind. You're on the air.
4: So what you talking about?
0: Oh, just you got to vote harder. You got to vote harder.
4: I know. I was just trying to get a rise out of you. It didn't work.
0: You said rise.
4: Oh, damn it. I missed that one.
0: Yeah.
4: So before earlier in the program, you were talking about UFOs.
0: Yeah.
4: And you're talking about a drone or a UFO that was going, they said something like 83 miles an hour or something like that, made a 90-degree turn.
0: Mm-hmm.
4: Now, technically speaking, a remote control airplane, you could build a model airplane at home that could do that.
0: Make a 90-degree turn at 78 miles per hour?
4: Uh-huh.
0: Okay.
4: Yeah, it'd be, I don't know. Without calculating, just in my head, you know, it's going to be like, we'll just call it 20 G's. Maybe it's 30 G's. But you can build a piece of hardware even out of wood, out of balsa wood.
0: You said hard and wood.
4: Wait a minute, did I miss another one?
0: Yeah, two.
4: Oh, damn it. So, you know, and let alone if you're doing it with carbon fiber, try to make a perv out of that one, carbon fiber.
0: Nah, that one I can't do.
4: I mean, I suppose if I said steel, you could probably do that.
0: Yeah, there you
4: anyway,
0: go.
4: Anyway, carbon fiber, you could do that 20. Like I said, I don't, without calculating, I don't know what the G's would be. And then you'd have to define a 90-degree turn over 90 degrees in what period of time. You can't say instantly because that means that the G's are at infinity. But and so if you said a 90-degree turn in 3 seconds is one, you know, one set of G's. In 2 seconds is a different set of G's. In 1 second, in a half a second, in a quarter second, you know, so I'm just going to estimate, you know, let's say a 20G turn, 90 degrees, 20 Gs would, at that speed, I'd probably, I don't know, if you did it in like half a second, that'd probably be 20 Gs.
0: Or double Gs, double Gs.
4: Is that a perv thing?
0: Yeah.
4: Oh, there you go. Okay. So it could be done with earthly whatever. So I was going to comment on that. And then you said something. You and Nick were talking something else about UFOs. You're talking about down at the bottom of the sea. We have been to the deepest part of the ocean at 35,000 feet down.
0: And what, some sort of sub? Or I guess it'd have to be a sub, right?
4: Yeah, and I don't think it was occupied. I think it was
0: remote.
4: You can search bathyscaphe. I don't know if it had people in it or not. Maybe it did. I don't know. But we've been there. But it's not like you can go down there all the time. It's like, I mean, it takes like, it's like a week-long project, you know, to, you show up on site with a ship, and it's like a week-long project to go down there and come back up, you know, to get it all set up and then get back up and do what you need to do. And at the bare minimum, it would take all day long probably just to go one way down and then back up again, but it probably takes longer than that.
0: So you can't man these subs down that deep.
4: Well, I don't know. I don't remember. It might have been. Let's look. So let me start by, you can search at the same time. Race me. Ready, set, go. Bathyscaphe. So let's see what that returns. Bathyscaphe. What is a bathyscaphe? Bathyscaphe is a free diving, self-propelled deep sea. Oh, it's free diving. I thought it was cabled. Deep sea submersible design, blah, blah, blah. Let's see. Crew. So there's a crew. Let's see if it tells the depth.
0: Well, we sent submersibles to the deepest point, like you said, 36,000 plus. The vast majority of the deep sea remains unmapped. It doesn't say if there was somebody in there. Well, yeah, here you go. Humans have reached the bottom of the Mariana Trench's Challenger Deep, 36,000 plus feet, or 6.8 miles down. So there you go.
4: Okay, so that's what I want to correct you on is we have been there. We can do it, but it's not like you can just go there when you want. It's like a big deal. So it has to be
0: well planned and a lot of precautions taken and all this stuff.
4: Yeah. Mm-hmm.
0: Well, I wonder what they saw when they did this. Did they, you know?
4: Blackness. It's like Africa.
0: And they say there's all kinds of weird-ass sea creatures and stuff down there that we don't...
4: Yeah, all white and ghosty-looking. That's odd. Down there, black as Africa, and they got these white ghosty creatures that are they're tricky, too. They're treacherous, tricky white creatures. I guess that's appropriate, huh? You know, white creatures that, in the black of Africa, being all tricky and treacherous.
0: Have we ever been to Bikini Bottom? Do you know if we've ever been down there?
4: You're setting me up, man. You tell me.
0: That's SpongeBob.
4: Oh. Yeah, well, I guess I should know that a friend of mine used to call me, Sponge Dave Squarepants.
0: Really? Hey, man, I don't want to cut you off, but I'm out of time. I'm out of time, and we're going to take, it's a break, and then top of the hour, and the show's over, and I'll talk to you guys next week.
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2: News this hour from Town Hall. I'm Ron Taylor. President Trump says the leaders of Russia and Ukraine have agreed to a three-day ceasefire and an exchange of prisoners.
3: So they're going to be transferring almost immediately 1,000 prisoners from each side. That's very good. Russia, Ukraine.
4: You plan to talk to them again to try to
3: I will. I'd like to see a big extension.
2: The president announced on social media that the ceasefire would run through Monday. Saturday is Victory Day in Russia, a holiday that commemorates the victory over Nazi Germany in World War II. There are still unknowns about the hantavirus that spread on a cruise ship.
5: For the decades that scientists have known about hantavirus, they've almost always believed that the only way you can get it is from being in contact with the droppings, the dried urine of mice or other rodents. Different viruses have different abilities to spread. Some, like measles, can spread like wildfire. Others are harder to spread. You have to be in very close contact with someone who's very sick, who has a lot of symptoms. This hantavirus, if it's spreading from person to person, seems to be in that latter camp.
2: Alabama lawmakers have approved a plan for new U.S. House primaries if courts allow the state to use different congressional districts in this year's elections. Republican Governor Kay Ivey signed the measure into law yesterday, shortly after the legislature approved it. The action came on the same day that the Virginia Supreme Court dealt a major setback to Democrats by overturning a redistricting plan that could have helped Democrats win as many as 4 additional House seats. The Alabama law could set aside the results of the May 19th primaries if courts lift an injunction requiring it to use a map with 2 districts that have largely black populations. You'll find news and analysis at townhall.com. I'm Ron Taylor.
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16: 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Clear sky and 87 degrees on Route 66 in Needles, and good evening to listeners in Bullhead City, currently clear sky and 88 degrees for you. Getting down to 67 overnight tonight, Saturday's high will be in the lower 100s, sky is clear. Temperatures in the mid-100s on Sunday. That's your K-Talks Tri-State Weather. 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

0: Broadcasting live from the confines of an abandoned radio station in the secluded apartment building of High Strangeness. From the foothills of the Colorado Rockies, it's time for full disclosure of the topics they told us were off limits. Hello there, I'm Connie Willis. This is Coast to Coast AM, and tonight, UFO files released. Your thoughts on open lines? Let's hear you. Let's hear you talk about that tonight. So think about those questions that you might want to call in and tell your thoughts. Canadian Sasquatch, Mother's Day weekend, and great music too. We are having a great night tonight. Turn off those lights. Join me for another interesting evening of conversation. And of course, a much needed education and the chance that we might get a little closer to the truth of what lurks amongst us and what is beyond. I'm Connie Willis, and this is Coast to Coast AM.
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0: It's Coast to Coast AM. Connie Willis here. How are you? It is good to be back again here for the weekend. And we have lots of information to cover, don't we? We got a whole lot of things going on. First off, and foremost, even though some of you might put something, prioritize it differently, Mother's Day is this weekend. Don't forget Mama. One day you're not going to have Mama, so you make sure you take care of Mama now. Trust me on that one. All right, so Mother's Day is this Sunday, and whether she's here or not, far away, or watching from somewhere beyond, it's a good time to send a little love her way for sure. Good music for you later on, but also open lines. And yes, earlier today we had another UFO document drop. What'd you think of that? I'm still looking through it. How do you feel? I wouldn't call it earth-shattering yet, but it's definitely worth talking about during open lines tonight. So if you've got a thought about it, let's hear from you. We don't always have to hear from the experts, right? Because I think a lot of you have more facts than people, some of the people that are called experts out there. I don't think there are real experts in it, but let's see what you'll give us at open lines, okay? Before that, though, we've got Mike Patterson back with us. Always good to hear from him and hear about Neff and hear what's new with his Sasquatch adventures up there with Sasquatch Ontario. That's where you can find him. He's a good friend of mine, also just a fellow researcher, the real deal. He's got incredible evidence, those of you that are into evidence. Some of y'all have to have evidence before you believe it. It's hard to believe your fellow person, I guess. You can usually tell if somebody's seen one, especially if you've seen one before, you already know some of the behaviors and things like that. But I think some of y'all could probably tell if someone saw something that they just could not explain. And their white face and their white body, or maybe it's not white, but whatever it is, you can tell from their attitude, from their face, if they've just seen something. So sometimes you just don't have the evidence to prove it. So Mike Patterson back to us again. Thanks, Mike, for being here. I know you always head out to check for Neff whenever you can. So thanks that you gave us a Friday night. We've been trying to get you for a while. And I know that you have some new things happening. In fact, one of your new things is you have an actual book, and people have been asking for that for a long time.
1: Hey, Connie, how are you? Thanks for having me. Yeah, as far as the book goes, you know, it's been over a decade in the making, basically. And, you know, I took the winter to really delve into that and get that finished. And I'm pleased with it. I feel pretty good about it. And, you know, it's written from a perspective of ongoing long-term contact experience. So it has a lot of insight into the truth and reality of Sasquatch. And, you know, it's written from a perspective that I think is probably very unique in that genre.
0: Well, let me ask you this, since this is the day that we've got all this UFO information. I have my thoughts about it. I know a lot of other people have, everybody's got a thought about it for sure. But what about your thoughts? Now, you and I both research and investigate all sorts of things, but, when I've done the Bigfoot things, I've seen the UFOs around. Have you?
1: Yeah. You know, as far as, government is concerned with this whole disclosure thing, I don't need government to tell me anything. Right. It's
0: I don't need them to tell me there's UFOs or not. Right. I mean, I don't need that.
1: No, it's, you know, it's something you can actually go out and I've learned through firsthand experience with a witness that we had one incident where this was in the fall of 2024. We were at his cabin up Lost Channel area, just about an hour from Parry Sound here in Ontario. And we did a C5 protocol, which is basically a meditation protocol for calling in ships. And it worked. And we had this bright orb flying through the sky towards us. You know, it just kind of showed up. And we were like, what the hell's that? And as it flew over top of us, we saw that there was a hull attached to it. You know, this was at night, right? We saw that there was a hull attached to this front end orb. And it looked, as soon as they knew that we saw that, they lit up the back end basically. So it was this, it looked like an elongated cigar-shaped ship, maybe about the size of a football field roughly, could have been bigger. And it was completely silent, flew right over top of us. It wasn't very high, and it flew over a little piece of the lake right beside us, and then went and parked in the sky, looking like a star for about an hour before it was gone. And that's not the only incident I've had, but it is the only one that I've had where I've used a meditation protocol to actually call one in. It works.
0: Okay. Do you feel that's something people should do, or should they stay away from that?
1: Well, I think it's your intention. What's your intention towards it? Are you just doing it for a joke? Then I wouldn't. If you're serious about it and you're looking for that sort of thing, and you have good intention and your heart's in the right place, then sure, why not?
0: Well, I've definitely seen them around the Sasquatch, and I mean, I've just seen them together several times. So I don't know if they're friends, but they certainly know each other. I don't know if they just work together or what, or hang out, but I've certainly seen them together. And we're going to be talking more about UFOs and what was released today in open line. So I hope that you guys can call in that's never called in before and talk about it and tell us what you think. Going back to you, Mike, and looking for Bigfoot and finding Sasquatch and many other things that you've done. I didn't realize this about you. When I first recognized you, I just remember this YouTube channel. This rain was falling throughout the day onto a tent, and a man was speaking to what was outside, and that was you. And I just fell in love with your whole demeanor of it and your perspective of it and the way you showed it. Very nice, very peaceful. And I didn't realize that you had an epiphany beforehand, and that's how you got into it, doing like wildlife photography. Is that right? What happened there?
1: Yeah, I was well, first, when I first started in this, I was doing pretty much what most people do, going banging around on trees and putting up trail cams, that sort of thing, right? But as
0: You
1: as
0: stopped
1: things
0: that at one
1: evolved,
0: point, right?
1: what's that? Sorry,
0: I
1: what was
0: said you
1: that?
0: stopped that at one point. Once you start doing it, you're like, oh, let's stop doing that.
1: Yeah, you evolve with the situation, right?
0: Right?
1: But it
0: Yeah.
1: was back in probably 2007 when I was spending my spare time in the woods with a camera. I bought some good camera gear, taught myself photography, and I'm a nature guy, so I was, weekends off, I'm in the woods with a camera, and considering what I've experienced to this up to this point, I would say I was being watched closely, and I think they liked what they saw as far as how I interacted with nature. And suddenly I get this epiphany to start looking for Sasquatch. And I didn't really have that on my mind at all at the time when it first started, right? So that kind of just come out of nowhere. But I've had experiences over the years that have shown me they are capable of some pretty incredible stuff, and that includes some in-depth mind stuff, consciousness, right? They're very evolved as far as consciousness is concerned.
0: Yeah, the very first thing they said to me is we're highly advanced and we're everywhere. Sound about
1: I
0: right to
1: could
0: you?
1: believe that.
0: I know it. That's what they gave me. I'm like, look, I would have never made that up. I would have never thought about that. I would have never put that, into any vocabulary whatsoever, not even knowing anything about them. And that was just amazing. We're highly advanced and we're everywhere. And it was like, wow, they just talked to me. It was great. It was fabulous. Before we get any deeper into some of the other things, though, you got a book out. This is like, a lot of people wanted to get a book from you. They wanted to see it down in writing so that they can read it for themselves along the way. And now we have it, The Invisible Giant, The True Story of Sasquatch Contact by you.
1: Yeah, it's on Amazon, and I'll tell you something. This is I was given a message after I put this out. I was given a message from them, and it upset me at first because I was thinking, oh, maybe I'll get a bit of a residual income from this, right? And it's never been about the money, right? It's always been about progressing the experience and learning. And evolving the relationship, building on that. But I got a message from them. They basically told me they don't want me profiting from this. And I was a bit upset at first, because I put so much effort into that, right? And then somebody had a talk with me, and their words really struck with me. So I went on Amazon and I put it as low as I'm legally allowed to, or maybe not legally, but as low as Amazon will allow me to put the price. That's it. So it's a nonprofit book. It's not expensive. So it's for anybody, and everybody. And I hope the whole world reads it because there's a lot of good knowledge and information and firsthand experience in that. And it really delves into the truth of this subject and bypasses the decades and decades of physical construct, that people attached to that, they have a difficult time getting past. So this book really opens your eyes and gives you a different perspective.
0: Invisible Giant, a true story of Sasquatch contact. You can go to Amazon to find that, and you'll get it very, very cheap, very, very inexpensive. So, 18-year journey you've been doing this, and it began with the wildlife photography in 2007. Something happened in 2008, a major vocal encounter. We all know it, but want to hear from you again on that.
1: I had made a comment on a YouTube video, and some guy reached out to me and said, "Hey, you want to go to a location of previous activity?" And when he told me the location, it was local to basically, close enough for me to drive to, right? When he mentioned the location, I was extremely skeptical, because I'm new. Right, I'm thinking West Coast. You got to go out to BC or whatever, somewhere on the West Coast, Oregon, or but when he told me this location, I back and forth with this guy for a little bit, and then it ended up being we met up in October of 2008. It was October 25th, 2008, and we went into this spot, and there's a lot of woods around there, but there's homes bordering the perimeter. The woods are cut into concessions. There's roughly about 5,000 acres, they say protected, but they still log them. So we went in there, and this guy's kind of showing me the ropes. And first time I'd met him, and 4.5 hours later, he picks up this fist-sized rock. He walks up to this big pine tree, and he smacks it a few times. Drops the rock, and then suddenly I hear what sounds exactly like a gorilla chest thump. And I'm pretty good with my sounds in the woods, right? And it struck me so odd. And I remember putting my arm up, just basically saying, be quiet, like, listen. And just a few seconds later, these giant, massive, guttural whoops, they were very raspy. And he sounded 10 feet tall, and he was close. And I remember there was this lady walking her dog, and she came around walking around the corner right after that happened. And so she was closer than we were, and she had this scowl on her face as she walked past us. We just kind of nodded. We're in the midst of this close vocal encounter from a Sasquatch, and when you hear this, there's nothing else it can be. It's just cut and dry. It's like black and white. It's you can tell easily, right? So that moment changed my life and put me on this journey. And It was the very next week I actually went back up there by myself, and I ran into them again, hearing that exact same chest thump call again. And that is the first time, which was very quick actually, that I had my first bout of high strangeness. So right after that, the very next weekend, I went back up there. I had that same chest thump sound. It was a triple chest thump, really rapid. And next thing I know, I don't know, 20, 25 minutes, maybe not half hour down the road on, you know, driving home, not realizing how I got there. You know, I wasn't disoriented or anything like that. I felt normal. Everything felt fine, but I just kind of gave my head a shake and I thought, what the hell am I doing here? I was just back there in the woods. So that was, you know, that came on pretty quick.
0: Wow. That did come on pretty quick for that. What's that area?
1: I'd rather not.
0: Do you want to say? You don't want to say? Location. Okay. Okay. Yeah. Okay. It's not, in the book you talk about, is it, Kawartha Lakes?
1: No, the Kawartha Lakes, Lakes region. That's basically cottage country. That's where I go to visit Neff's family, basically.
0: Okay. So I was thinking it was that way. Okay. I gotcha. No, it's a good idea never to give up your area. People will go in and mess up the relationships. It's all about a relationship. And you've been really, really good with that. Let me just ask you, we were talking about one of the sounds that you had first heard. Is that one of the audio clips that we have?
1: No, whoop. That triple whoop call, I wasn't doing any recording at that time because I had basically just started, right? So,
0: yeah. Well, you catch the bug really quickly when you hear something authentic or see something authentic. And yeah. What are your thoughts about authenticity when it comes to this? You know, there's always people that say, well, you know, it's got to be

0: Dmitry Bayanov, I think that's how you say his last name, Russian anthropologist, basically. Both of them have passed on. They were up there in years, right? But both supported my efforts, and both were not on the side of the paranormal side, but they were open-minded about it. And by the time they'd both passed on, they knew there was stuff going on. Because I didn't hold back. I didn't hold back speaking about Sasquatch abilities, and both of them told me to tone it down. We got to have them discovered first before we take that
1: Oh.
0: next leap, right? And I just couldn't do that. So it's like too little, too late. I'll be 6 feet under by the time science catches up. So a lot of people, they look to science for the answers, when actually a lot of us out in the field know a lot more than science about this subject, a lot more.
1: I'm with you. I'm with you. It's not about science. It's a whole different thing when you've seen one or heard one or know anything about it. Anyway, more to come on that with Mike Patterson. Also, UFO files dropped today. Let's talk about that with Open Lines later here on Coast to Coast AM.

0: Mom, where are my keys?
1: Why do I have to take out the garbage?
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1: It is Elvin Bishop on Coast to Coast AM, Fooled Around and Fell in Love. 1975, that's when that one came around. Bishop, he didn't sing the lead. His drummer, Mickey Thomas, did, if you didn't know that one. Yeah, I know a lot of people are like, no, that was Elvin. No, check it out. Check it out. He gave the song its distinctive vocal sound. I don't know why my phone's going off. I had it turned off. I'm so sorry. I'm one of those people tonight. Anyway, let's get back to the song. Thomas actually was originally just doing a demo vocal, but the band kept it after realizing it couldn't be topped. That's pretty cool when stuff like that happens. I like that. So Connie Willis here along with Tommy Deed, loving those little magical moments too along the way.
2: Ding, ding, ding, ding.
1: I know it. I'm so embarrassed. Oh my gosh. And I'm like trying to turn it down. You know what? It's the new phone and I don't know how to turn that down, obviously.
2: But wouldn't most of your friends know that you're on the air right now?
1: Oh I guess. You know.
2: Hey, Connie, how are you?
1: That's how it happens.
2: How are you, by the way?
1: I'm good. How are you, man? What's
2: I'm doing
1: up?
2: Okay.
1: A big day today, you know?
2: A very big day. We're going to learn more and more as we go through this and talk about it in the next few days. So I may have neglected to tell you it's trivia night. Trivia night with Connie.
1: Oh, no. Okay. All right.
2: Now, I got to say, you spit out a lot of information on that last song, so you might have answered a couple of these. So you're only going to get one question this break, but the other ones will have two. So tell me, this is one thing you did not mention. What Elvin Bishop album has that song on it?
1: Okay, now, first of all, I am terrible at all this stuff. I do my research ahead of time, so I'm good. So let's just say it was called Fooled Around and Fell in Love.
2: Ding, ding, ding, ding, wrong.
1: You know, you could have said I was right. No one would know. No one's going to fact check this, right?
2: I can't do that. I have too much integrity for that. You know that.
1: Okay.
2: Strutting My Stuff was the name of the album.
1: Okay.
2: Okay, so we got that out of the way. So you're 0-1. And then real quick, I want to tell folks to check out our iHeartRadio and Coast to Coast AM podcast network because it's awesome. We have a lot of shows on there. Have you checked them out?
1: I have.
2: Excellent. Excellent. 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In the search on either of those, you can put Coast to Coast AM. All those great shows will pop up, a lot of listening, and there's also snippets of the weekday and weekend shows, which means a snippet of tonight's show will show up there sometime tomorrow. So that's cool.
1: All right. We got Mike Patterson. More from him next on Coast to Coast AM.
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0: It's Coast to Coast AM that you're listening to. Connie Willis here. How are you tonight? Hope you're enjoying the evening. We've got open lines coming up later and like to hear from you about the UFO day. You know, you can ask about anything on the open lines. That's up to you, but would certainly love to hear what you thought of what was dropped today with the UFO release. If you think it was a big deal or not. Back with Mike Patterson with a new book out. In fact, his only book out. He finally wrote one for us. And that, of course, was called, if you have not checked it out, which I hope that you do because it's next to nothing to purchase. It's Invisible Giant, a true story of Sasquatch contact. And Mike Patterson is a friend of mine. He's also one of the most controversial Bigfooters out there today. I don't know, Mike. I don't see why you are, but what is everybody's big argument over you? That you tell it like it is, because the behaviors that you talk about, any of us that have been a part of that too, it's consistent across the board.
1: When I started into this subject and started putting my stuff out there, you know, my experiences, I guess back in that started in late 2012 with Neff's family. So 2013 was a really huge year. And it was the first time really anybody had heard a Sasquatch vocalize English words, you know, captured on audio, not saying nobody's ever heard them before in the woods, but basically captured on audio calling my name. And, you know, it was just another level of experience of contact. I put audio out every visit. I run microphones through my sunroof in my vehicle and I record all night. And what I have captured over the years has shown me that they are right there with us. You know, there's so many incidents that I have where, you know, we're right there and we don't hear it in real time because, you know, your foot scuffing on the ground or if you're walking or just making any noise, it, you know, distorts the sounds around you. But when you listen to the playback on the audio, it's like, oh, there's a voice right there beside us. You know, there's a lot of that, right? So I started speaking about their interdimensional nature. And, you know, and I also believe this is what the whole UFO thing is about, too. I think it's all interdimensional, as is Sasquatch. Sasquatch, I know for a fact, are interdimensional through experience. They're indoors every visit with us. You know, the activity goes on indoors. I've recorded vocals indoors on numerous occasions. So I'm not afraid to share this openly. And I've taken a lot of heat over the years. Mm-hmm. And back then in 2013, nobody was really talking about that. You know, there was, but it was very, very minimal. And anybody that did was, you're ostracized, you're ridiculed, yeah. you know, they try to make you go away. But I was like, no, I'm not going away. And you look at the subject now and it's all over the place, right? All that stuff is now basically the norm.
0: Oh, yeah. Well, let me tell you, to me, it's the when you learn about the Sasquatch, you're going to learn about everything, I think. I think you can get every question answered by them. You know, you do that yourself. You ask them anything and you get answers back. The communication is with them. You don't get a lot of communication with any of the other things that you're chasing down or you know, but you do with the Sasquatch world. That's my findings. I think that's your findings. I want to play some of your great audio clips. I want to start obviously with number one. That's our key to follow. Do you want to set up that for us or do we just need to play it?
1: I can talk about it after I hear it. Cause you know, I don't know what.
0: You don't remember? You don't have the key in front of you? Come on, Mike. What's up?
1: play the vocal, and then, you know, I'll give some in.
0: Okay. That's cool. That's cool. Yeah. Okay, let's play number one. You have what is your audio equipment, man? That is like some good stuff.
1: That was, like I said, 2013 was a huge year. That was in May of 2013. That's when the vocals really started. Mm-hmm. It was the very beginning of May 2013. That's when they really started to let us hear their voice. And that's basically, you know, one of my favorite pieces, actually, a distant vocal. I think pretty much everything I gave you tonight is pretty much on the short end. I didn't want to, you know, because I got some that are long, you know, 2, 3, 4, 5 minute pieces, right?
0: Yeah, so we might have like two of those or something like that. But what is your equipment that you use to get that? It's so nice.
1: Yeah, back then, I've always been using the Zoom audio recorders. At this point, I'm using a Zoom Essential H4 with a pair of omnidirectional mics. They're called Clippy mics. I actually ordered those from England. And that's not that recording, though. The recordings now, you know, it's better gear, right? And I run a battery pack off that. So the setup I have now is pretty good.
0: But you'll do it out in the snow and rain as well. So how do you keep that from being a problem?
1: Depends on how hard that rain's coming down. But, you know, the condenser mics, they don't like to get wet. They don't like that moisture. So I've always used a foam sock or I even use a wool sock sometimes if there's rain coming down. And
0: okay.
1: I haven't had any issues yet, so.
0: That's a good idea. No, that's a great idea. Wool sock, perfect. That's perfect because I just bought something new and I want to do that. I usually stay away from any type of thing like that because I don't want them to go, oh, they're going to record me. No, they're going to try to get video of me. But it seems like with recording sound, audio, they seem to be okay letting you get that.
1: What I do, if I go into a new area with Neff's family, you know, I've been doing it since day one, so... You know, it's expected basically, but I just speak to the forest. I tell them what I'm doing. I'll hold up my audio recorder and I'll say, hey, this just allows me to hear your voice. I can't see anything. There's no camera. And you know, people might wonder, well, how do they know what you're talking about? They know. Oh yeah. They know it all. They really understand us and understand our electronics, and they can interact with our electronics and all of them. So I'll say it out loud what my equipment does, and I'll ask them to respect it, and you know, they tend to oblige. I've never had an issue. Except once they wanted me to stop recording indoors, and it took 3 tries before I listened, but you know, they didn't break my recorder, but they did dunk it in a bucket of water for a second that third time.
0: Really? Well, that'll do it. Were you just being stubborn Mike Patterson and going, no, I'm going to keep recording? Or,
1: well, first time they popped out the batteries, I think that's what it was. They popped the batteries out. The second time, they popped the SD card out. And third time's a charm, right? So it's like, okay, I won't record indoors anymore.
0: Well, I want to play this other audio clip, and that is, it's number 2, and it's Neff letting his voice be heard, basically, is what we're about to hear. Do you want to say anything before that? Do you know which one we're talking about?
1: Yeah, I got to hear it again. Sorry.
0: Okay, I'm not going to ask you that ever again. Okay, all right, let's hear number 2.

0: Good old Neff. Tell us about Neff.
1: Yeah, he's quite the character, and he's got an incredible range, tone, low end, not the high ends. Like he can go up into really high pitched. Just his range is, it's incredible. There was a lot of accusations over the years that people thought it was the property owner. I'm like, he can't reach those notes. But yeah, Neff, he's really, I don't fear him. There's no fear. I'm not in fear of getting hurt or anything like that. And if I have upset him, then I do my best to correct myself, because I really value this relationship and working on this and building this friendship with with his family and their people. There's this winter's actually the end of the winter, in March, this past March. We were given, I think that was it was the last snowfall that we were up there for the year, and we were given a 20-inch footprint. I took video footage and that, and that wasn't Ness. That was I think probably an older brother, but just massive print. Like, we took our boots off and stuck our feet right beside it, just to show the difference. That put him probably in the 12-foot range, whichever one that was in the family, right? And when they give you something like that, it's like you know everything is cool, everything is all right. And they're standing right there watching too. This is how it is, right? They can go where they want to go. There are no barriers. There's no walls with them. So, activity has happened in the most unlikeliest of places. It's happened indoors and out. I've even had it happen in my vehicle on numerous occasions. And even capturing a vocalization on my dash cam in the car while Dwayne and I were on a back road. We're on location for a visit, and sometimes we'll go for a little drive in the back roads in the woods there, and we tend to have company with us when that happens. So yeah, it's anything can happen. It's pretty crazy.
0: Yeah, one of the things you talk about is they choose who they engage with. That's exactly the one of the first things I ever learned before ever going is they either like you or they don't. Or you might be it's always a good idea to have somebody with you when you're walking the woods or around the woods or staying in up in the mountains or something. And they say be careful who your partner is, because if they don't like who you have with you, they're not gonna engage with you either.
1: Yeah, they are. If you go in with the wrong intention, you're just not going to get anything. Basically, maybe they'll
0: And I
1: even
0: learned
1: make
0: that
1: you
0: it's
1: leave.
0: true. Yeah, it's that's right. They'll start throwing stuff or giving you the growl that lets you know it's time to go. Yeah, it's amazing. I love that. And that's one of the things that people don't understand. I think they have feelings, they care, they love. You can feel that. You can feel them when they are close to you. They also have this sense of humor to just prank you and mess with you. But they also respect you, what you ask for. And you've just done some amazing things with that kind of thing. I know you know all that kind of stuff as well as I do. But what about all these people that, well, I don't care what you say, I don't care about this, I got to see it for myself. Okay, I understand that. But doesn't it get old when people are like, well, we need a body, we need a bone, we need DNA, we need all this other stuff? It once you know them and you get to be around them, and I say you get to be around them, you are not worried about getting DNA, bones, or a body from them. In fact, it's insulting at that point.
1: Yeah, it's kind of disturbing whenever I hear that from somebody. It just seems very, very low vibrational. you know, the Sasquatch, they're people. You know, they have names, they have families. They're people. They're the epitome of don't judge a book by its cover. They are far more evolved than humans in their consciousness. You know, basically, it's unfathomable of how much they understand. Like I've had a couple of incidents where the first time they did this, I was sitting outside in the chair. It's at night. We're watching the forest, and I had my hands clasped in my lap, palms up, and I had this thought in my head of a marble dropping into my hands, and it happened instantly with that thought. And I thought at the time, were they reading my thought before it even reached my conscious mind? It was that, you know, the speed of which they reacted. And then it happened again this winter. Dwayne and I are sitting at the kitchen table. We're having a conversation. And all of a sudden, I'm focused on what he's saying. All of a sudden, I get interrupted with the thought of a marble. And instantly, a marble comes out of thin air simultaneously. And it's like, now I understand. You guys put that thought there.
0: So I love the marble stories. I love the marble stories. We're going to talk about them when we come back. Also, UFO disclosure or anything, we'll talk about that on Open Lines if you'd like. Connie Willis here on Coast to Coast AM.

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6: News this hour from Town Hall. I'm Ron Taylor. President Trump says there will be a 3-day ceasefire in the war between Russia and Ukraine, along with an exchange of prisoners.
7: Posting on Truth Social Friday, Trump said the truce would last from Saturday to Monday, saying, quote, "I am pleased to announce that there will be a 3-day ceasefire in the war between Russia and Ukraine." Russia had previously announced a 2-day unilateral ceasefire to mark its May 9th World War II Victory Day on Saturday. Ukraine previously stated that it, too, had offered a truce, but this had been ignored by Moscow. Trump also wrote, "Talks are continuing on ending the war," adding that, "We are getting closer and closer every day." Bill Alexander, Washington.
6: Officials are taking precautions in the wake of that hantavirus outbreak on a cruise ship that has killed 3 people. Dr. John Lowe says Americans from the MV Hondas will be heading to the National Quarantine Unit at the University of Nebraska Medical Center.
8: We are tracking that the ship that is in focus will arrive in the Canary Islands sometime Sunday. And at that point, we're aware that all of the passengers and crew will come off of the ship, and the passengers that are on that ship will be moved back to their home countries. So what we've been called on to do is to support the U.S. In bringing back a group of American citizens back to the U.S. safely and to ensure that they're safely monitored.
6: America's employers delivered a surprising 115,000 new jobs last month, despite an economic shock from the Iran war. Hiring was better than the 65,000 that economists had expected, though it decelerated from the 185,000 jobs created in March. The unemployment rate remained low at 4.3%. The war hasn't affected the American job market so far. News and analysis at townhall.com.
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13: 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Clear sky and 87 degrees on Route 66 in Needles, and good evening to listeners in Bullhead City, currently clear sky and 88 degrees for you. Getting down to 67 overnight tonight, Saturday's high will be in the lower 100s, sky is clear. Temperatures in the mid-100s on Sunday. That's your K-Talks Tri-State Weather. 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
1: That is John Lee Hooker on Coast to Coast AM. One bourbon, one scotch, one beer. I'll go with the bourbon. Kentuckian here. You know, we got to stick to our roots. 1966 is when that happened. That song was a hit, a slow blues storytelling track that basically became a barroom staple long before later covers, you know, like John Lee himself. You know, he's talking blues, delivery style, influence, generations of rock artists, and that includes the Doors and ZZ Top as well. They talked about John Lee and his tunes over and over again. Connie Willis here once again. Mother's Day this weekend. Do not forget about that. And I know, yes, there was a UFO file released today. And while I'm staying neutral on it for right now, I do want to know what you think. You can go to our website and you can read about it as well. But also, is this meaningful? Are we still waiting for the real stuff? Maybe you'll give your answers tonight on Open Lines here on Coast to Coast AM.
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0: Hey there, you're listening to Coast AM. Connie Willis here with you, and I'd love for you to check me out over at ConnieWillis.com and sign up for my newsletter. It's free. It's called Where's Willis? I'd love for you to go check that out. You'll learn a whole lot of really cool things along the way, too, and that is at ConnieWillis.com. Mike Patterson is talking to us right now from Sasquatch, Ontario. You can find him on YouTube. You can find him on Facebook. And he's got a book out now, Invisible Giant. We've been waiting for it. It's a true story of Sasquatch contact and basically lays out an 18-year journey. And that begins with his wildlife photography in 2007. Mike, I know you worked hard on this book. I know you did. And I want to ask you about, I know in reading it, it got pretty wild talking about the Sasquatch selfie. Talk about that for those that have not heard about that.
1: So it was back in December of 2019 that the property owner, he had stepped outside, and it was close to midnight, so obviously it was dark, and he heard a childlike giggle. And we've been doing this a while, so he knew something was up. He couldn't see, what was making the sound, but he pointed his camera, his phone, and he took a photograph. Usually he hears the shutter sound, like a camera shutter sound, when he takes a picture with his phone, and he didn't hear it. So he took another shot, a few seconds later, and didn't really see much. And when he went inside and he zoomed in on it, there was Neff standing behind a fence, leaning on the fence. In one shot, he's got a grin. Another shot, he's got a full-on smile. And, he was posing for those. Dwayne didn't see him, like I said, when he took the shots, right? So he contacted me right away, and he told me, and he sent me the pictures, which were kind of degraded through the phone. And then he sent me the originals. So the next visit, I had asked them, through written communication, because I developed written communication over the years. I use a sketch pad and a chalkboard, which I leave on the kitchen table. I'll ask questions out loud, and then I'll write them down. We'll step outside, come back in, and sometimes there's a response. That next visit, I asked, you want me to put those photographs in a video for the world to see? And I expect them to say no. They wrote down, not yet. And that was completely unexpected. I said, oh, not yet. And I just left it there. So it was almost 3.5 years later that they would give me a message, Mike, you show, to put those pictures out. But we sat on them for almost 3.5 years. And when they were put out, it was before AI took off. So AI wasn't there yet, because since, people have tried to pull some funny stuff. But anyways, up to that point, there was a couple of incidents. I also use a point and shoot camera, which I leave on the kitchen table, and they have imposed, I call it imposed photography. It's a very real thing. There's some stuff written in my book about, what's his name? Sirius, Ted, is it Ted? This guy who used to impose photographs onto a camera device, and he was studied by science, and
0: right.
1: And there's also the skull experiment stuff, where similar
0: right.
1: stuff with that too, right? But there was a couple incidents where there was photographs imposed onto my camera, but we could tell it was from those originals that Dwayne had taken. And the first time they did it, they were, all just bits and pieces, all blurry. And I had asked them, I said, oh, can I, because I figured they're all blurry, you can't really see much. I said, can I put these in a video? And they said no. And I thought, okay, I wasn't going against that. And perhaps they were even testing me, I don't know, to see if I would listen, right? Which I did. And then they did it again at just before they wanted, before they asked, you know, for the full photographs to go out. They imposed, did the same thing, and they put a, it was much more clear piece of Neff's face, up close of his nose and in his eyes, you know, partial up close face shot, you know, but closed in, not his whole face, right? And I had asked him, oh, can I put this in a video? And they said yes, to my surprise. I didn't expect that. So I did, and I called that Sasquatch selfie, and that was from those original photos that they had imposed, right? And then it was, I think, the very next visit or next week or something after that, that's when they told me to put out the real, you know, the those real shots. And I was, by that time, I was pretty, I was almost hesitant because I knew what was coming, right? Just like when I put out the audio for the first time, there's a lot of ridicule and nasty that comes with that. And, you know, of course, the same thing happened when I put out the photographs of Neff, you know, people ridiculing, say, oh, they're Halloween masks, this and that. And they're not, you know, they're real, but I can understand how it's difficult for people to accept because they're clear as day, right? So, but anyways, that basically
0: they are they're very clear. They're very, very, very clear. And what a face. You were right. At one point you had said that you had the face and you weren't showing it to me. And then at one point you said, it's not what, they don't look like what you think. And you're so right. But you know what? I've seen a lot of different faces. There's a lot of different faces. The hairlines are different. The ears are different. The hair's different. So
1: I have the answer to that.
0: Yeah,
1: I have the answer to that. They, because of Neff's nose was such a unique shape, I had asked the question, do your people have different races like humans do? And they said yes. And it makes total sense. They are people. Yes, so, yeah.
0: That's right. That's right. That's right. Let's hear another audio clip that you've sent us. Let's go to number 3 and hear that, and we'll let you talk about what it is afterwards. We're going to go, here we go. What was that? That was 2 Sasquatch.
1: Yeah, there's actually 2 family members speaking there. I believe that's Neff and then a younger, I believe, female member of the family. I think that might have been his little sister. And speaking simultaneously, you know, speaking over top of one another. There's some really weird kind of sounds in there, too. At one point, it's, I don't know, it's like he's gurgling in his throat or something. It's just very bizarre. And then at the very end, there's that little, you know, smack sound or whatever that is. That's a rock, basically tossing, hitting the ground with a small rock.
0: And this is you with your microphone just outside in a specific spot.
1: And I think that one Dwayne recorded.
0: Okay.
1: I believe that was the only visit that I have missed since day one of doing this, of, you know, making the visits to his cottage with him. I missed one visit, and I believe that was something that he captured on that one visit.
0: Wow. I cannot believe you missed a chance, man. That is your thing. I can't believe it. You know, things happen.
1: Once since 2012. That's it. Once.
0: Well, I can't believe even that. All right, let's go to the 4th audio clip and hear that one. Wow.
1: So that's actually it's a excerpt from a longer clip. And again, there's 2 family members there. One's Neff. They're right at my vehicle. And there's a part in that, it's not in that little piece there, but I think the younger one was playing with the foam sock over my audio. That's why I didn't, you know, play that part because it's just a lot of staticky noise, right? And then Neff kind of yells at him. It sounds like he yells at him, kind of gives him crap a little bit for maybe messing with my stuff. I don't know. But yeah, it's two of them right at my vehicle.
0: Are you okay? Are you placing your vehicle exactly where you think they might be, or do you just place it out there and then they just come to it?
1: I park in the same spot every visit. We don't even go, like, we're surrounded by woods, but we don't even go into the woods. It's
0: they come to you. I get it. They'll come to you.
1: Yeah. Throughout the winter, we like going in the winter because, you know, the snow cover on the ground allows us to see the footprints, and it also allows to see if there's any human activity, because they can't hide their prints, but the Sasquatch can. So we, you know, we've gone out. There was one visit this winter that we're inside and it was snowing pretty good. So by the time we went outside, there was just a fresh blanket of snow everywhere. No fresh tire tracks from any vehicles going by, no foot, just nothing, just clean. And we step outside, looking around, there's nothing, no prints. You know, you turn your head for a sec and then look back and boom, there's a footprint right there. And it's over top of ours that were just made. So, you know, that was Ninyanin, a younger male in the family who now has a 14-inch print. I think he's probably close to 7 feet tall, in that range. Mm. And he gave us two footprints. And that happens in real time. So that actually happens quite often at this point, where we step outside, there's nothing, and then suddenly there's prints and even trackways. That happened this past winter too. We get this long trackway when there was nothing just seconds earlier, right? So these prints are happening in real time as we're standing out there.
0: I love when they leave gifts and things like that for you. And a print is a gift, by the way, those of you that have never done it. When you get prints, that's a gift. They know that's what you want. They're doing that for you. I still think about the time, it was a long time ago, you had noticed something and you said it, and I was like, hey, yeah, that's pretty cool. Because sometimes out of nowhere, you'll just see some footprints, and then maybe you'll see them step 5, 6, 7 times or less, or maybe more, and then they're gone again. So, you know, the question is, okay, where did they go? But also, where did they come from? We're just out of nowhere in the field, they started stepping. So that's always been questions with everybody. But you also brought up one time, you said, I don't know where it came from, but wherever it came from, it was dirty on the floor, because they would have dirty feet and then it would clean up as they walked. And I found that pretty interesting.
1: Yeah, so
0: were you ever able to like pull up the dirt and find out maybe what part, you know, learn anything with the dirt color or anything?
1: No, I don't want to. I'm not giving anything to science anymore. Connie, I don't trust them.
0: Yeah.
1: Like I've learned Sasquatch, they choose to leave their footprints. They can move around us.
0: That's right.
1: It's not a problem, right? You know, the dirt and the prints, there was a few times where there's a trackway that starts, and, you know, especially this one time, there was this trackway that started, and there was, I don't know, there might have been 30 prints or something, and the very first two, I found the very start of the trackway in the middle of the road, and there was a lot of dirt on the one foot. The other foot was just very bizarre, because the snow was not stepped down. It's all kind of bumpy, like it's bizarre, right? And then it takes a couple steps and it's gone, right? The snow's clean again. So, but I don't collect that stuff. I don't collect hair out of prints anymore. I used to do that. I ended up getting some Russian geneticist working in a U.S. government lab got fired for doing some analysis on some hair samples that I had given to a third party who had that connection, right? So I didn't feel very good about that. So
0: right
1: at this point, Although there was one incident, was it, I don't know, maybe a year ago or so, or we were talking, or sitting at the kitchen table talking, and we had this incident back in 2013 where we were sitting in the chairs outside, and suddenly I get a hand. It felt like a hand, but hair covered, placed over my face. It covered my nose and mouth. Firm, but didn't scare me. But right when that happened, there was this kind of this smoky like substance right in front of my eyes, just maybe 3-4 inches from my eyes, right there, just before he put his hand over my face. And I told Dwayne, because it was dark, and I said, I explained it as darker than dark, because I could still see it in the dark. And then it happened to him. Same thing right after I explained that. So years later, basically whatever it was a year ago, you know, I don't know the date anymore, but we were sitting at the kitchen table having that discussion and talking about that incident. Dwayne gets up, stands up. I got the fridge behind me, right? We're sitting at the kitchen table. So he gets up to, you know, grab beer out of the fridge, and suddenly he's like, what's this all over the floor? And it was this black powder. And I ended up collecting this stuff, and it felt very soft. It looked like almost charcoal-y, but it left no mark on

0: checked out. And he did. He had it checked out by one of his connections who basically, as soon as he saw it, the guy knew what it was. He goes, I've seen this a number of times. It's one of three things. It's either this stuff has been found when a UFO is either landing or taking off, or when a rocket is taking off, or when a portal has opened and closed, I guess. So it wasn't any of the first two things. And, you know, the only other thing that made sense was this, you know, residue left from a portal. I still have a little bit of it. And he didn't end up doing any analysis on it, but it was, it had a little bit of, what do you call it?
1: We'll ask you when we come back. We got to take another break here. Stay with us. The Invisible Giant, A True Story of Sasquatch Contact, is Mike Patterson's new or only book, his first book, only book. And you can get that on Amazon. You can also find it on our website if you forget it. Hey, we got more to come. We're going to take your phone calls as well here if you want to ask Mike anything. And stick around for UFO talk. I'm thinking on open lines from you. Let's see what happens. Stay with us. Connie Willis, Coast to Coast AM.

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1: 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We'll look at UFOs. We'll look at real science. And we'll also look at conspiracies and what it all means to you, the listeners of Coast to Coast AM.
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1: And this is from 1973, Dr. John, his biggest hit ever, Right Place, Wrong Time. Good stuff, blending like the New Orleans funk with a little tighter radio-friendly groove. You know what I'm talking about, Tommy D. That's good stuff.
2: I do indeed. Great song there. Great song. You ready? First of all, I
1: need
2: see how much you know about the song in a minute. But first, I want to tell people about our YouTube channel. You've seen our YouTube channel, right, Connie?
1: Oh yeah. It's nice.
2: It is. It's interviews of recent and past shows. It's free to sign up, and we're always adding special best of compilations. So all you need to do is go to coasttocoastam.com, go to the top, hit that little YouTube icon. It's the third one from the left, and you're in, and it's free, and it's hours of entertainment. So we hope you enjoy that. Connie, answer this question, if you will. Would you do that for me?
1: Okay. Yeah, and I stink at this, but go ahead.
2: Okay. Right. Tell me.
1: No.
2: That song.
1: I can't believe it. Wait a minute. Okay. Interesting.
2: You turned off your phone, right?
1: Well, I tried to. I asked Siri how to do it even. And I just got a call from somebody named Tommy Dan.
2: Because I was seeing if you turned off your phone so we could do the show.
1: Man, I hit it. I put it up underneath the pillow. I turned it down, put it under pillow.
2: Turn that baby off. Okay, so that song, Right Place, Wrong Time, peaked at number blank on the Billboard Hot 100.
1: Peaked at... Number one.
2: Number nine.
1: No, it never hit one.
2: Never hit one.
1: On which one? Which one?
2: Billboard Hot 100.
1: Oh, Billboard. Okay. Yeah. I look at the other one.
2: Oh, okay. Fair enough.
1: I get my information from the other one. It was number one.
2: Okay. And here's your...
1: I don't know. I'm just throwing it at you. But I thought it did hit number one.
2: Here's your second one. Ready?
1: Okay.
2: What is... that was by Dr. John, right? Say yes.
1: Yes, Dr. John. Okay, yes.
2: Good. What is Dr. John's real name?
1: Did you know before you looked it up?
2: Nope. I do my research.
1: Okay, good. Good to know.
2: Yeah, not all this stuff.
1: His name is Joey or Byron or something like that.
2: It was Malcolm John Rebeneck Jr.
1: Oh, my gosh.
2: So there you go.
1: Who knew that one? I got a question for you.
2: Okay.
1: Okay, so who produced Dr. John's Right Place, Wrong Time?
2: I don't know because I wasn't a big fan of his music and I never really researched it or studied it.
1: Okay, so I'm going to be saying that sometimes when I talk to you these answers. Well, it was either someone named Alan Toussaint, I believe that's how you say it, Quincy Jones, Phil Spector, or Tom Dowd.
2: All right, well, since I'm just jumping at the blind guess, Quincy Jones.
1: Now I get to laugh at you, right? Quincy Jones, come on, are you crazy? Come on. No, it was Alan Toussaint or Toussaint, or I think I'm saying it wrong, but it was Alan did that, but it was a good guess. Good job. Fair enough. There you go. All right. Thanks, Tommy D. He'll be back, and we're going to be taking your phone calls next year with Mike Patterson, Coast to Coast AM.
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0: It's Coast to Coast AM. Connie Willis here. Yes, I got a new phone and it's like I can't turn it down. It's like, because you got to keep it on to communicate with everybody throughout the show. There's a lot of things happening, moving around. And then it's like, of course, Tommy gives me a call. Okay, yeah, we'll remember that one. That was good. That was good. That was very, it was good. I'm like, oh no, over here freaking out. He knows what to do. He knows what's happening. Anyway, I hope you guys are enjoying the evening. We are going to take some phone calls. We're talking to Mike Patterson right now. You can pick up his book, his new book. It's a beautiful cover on it. It's a great book, Invisible Giant, A True Story of Sasquatch Contact. You can go to Amazon and pick it up for less than a loaf of bread, let me tell you. So go check that out. It's a nice gift. And we thank you for that too, Mike. It's our last segment. We're hoping to get through this with some phone calls and get in a lot of other cool things that you've done for us, Mike, of the audio. But I wanted to ask you a couple things. What was the black stuff right before we left? There was this black, and you, I guess you found out what it was or something about it.
1: Yeah, as I mentioned, the guy who he didn't do a full analysis on it, which was disappointing. He was upset that proper protocol wasn't followed with paperwork filled out and all that. But it basically the only thing that resonated out of the three things he mentioned was from a portal. You know, this is a residue from a portal, and it had a level of radioactivity to it. It was very, very low, but he ended up, I gave most of it to him, so he ended up disposing of it, and I have a little bit, just a little bit left that I hope at some point I can, you know, get a full analysis done on it.
0: That'd be great. Love to hear about that. That's very interesting. And you talk about the marbles. Tell people about that, and then we'll grab some calls.
1: The marbles, with Sasquatch, there's a lot of indoor activity that goes on with this. They're interdimensional. They are a terrestrial ancient human type that is interdimensional. They have an understanding of energy and consciousness. So the activity is like it's indoors every visit, right? There's never really been a lull in activity. It's been with us every visit since day one. So there's a lot of apports, objects out of thin air, and marbles have been a main object that they've used. They've used a lot of other stuff as well throughout the years. But I'm not happy if I don't go home with a marble. You know, I gotta get one at some point in the night. There was one incident. I've used my vehicle a lot for interactions. They'll put handprints and stuff, and so one time I'm outside, I'm checking my vehicle. I got my flashlight looking for any finger markings, handprints, and I'm standing, I don't know, maybe 3 feet from my vehicle, and in between that space of there was 10 clear blue marbles that basically bounced off my chest and then landed on the ground all at once. So
0: Oh, nice.
1: that was pretty wild. I was even given a what looks like a handmade marble that is about the size of, you know, one of the larger marbles. I put it against one of the ones I have at home that I got from them, and what was interesting, I weighed it against a real marble, and they weighed the exact same weight. I can't remember what it was, like 32 or 34 grams or something. And there's a little flat spot on this homemade one, and I didn't know what it was at first. This marble looking thing. It maybe it's clay or something, but it, you know, feels like a stone. It's hardened, right? And it wasn't until I got home that I thought maybe this is handmade by them. And the next visit, when I went back, I'd asked them that question. They said yes, it was made. You know, it was a handmade marble by them. And I had asked them how old it was, and they wrote down 700. I don't know if they're messing with me, because they do that often. It was the next visit that I had tried to get that answer out of them, and they didn't they didn't respond to it. So, you know, it's possible I might be sitting on this 700-year-old
0: That's cool.
1: Marble of antiquity made by the Sasquatch. You know, it's quite possible.
0: You know, I also look for those fingerprints and those handprints, and much easier than footprints when you're in an area where the terrain just will not accept it. But it is so cool when you get a handprint and a fingerprint. You can see sometimes the hair, but definitely on the handprints, you get these thermal ridges. I mean, they have fingerprints. You can track them down. You know, it's individual. I love it. It's amazing. And talking about like the marbles coming out of coming out of thin air, the day that my dad passed, later that evening, my mom is at the end of their bed at one point, and I'm at the end standing. She's on it at the end. I'm on the outside of it standing. It's kind of like a sleigh bed kind of thing. She throws, or at least I thought she threw this little peppermint candy at me. I was like, Mom, what'd you do that for? She's like, I didn't do that. And I, you know, she was right there in front of me, less than a foot away. I'm like, well, of course she couldn't have. Why? I'm only saying that because she's right there. And after she and I argued back and forth a little bit about that, we were like, Dad, you know, because it was a peppermint, those little individually peppermint candies, Starlights or something like that. That was his candy. And he had been in the hospital for so long, there wasn't any candy there for him, for anybody to even grab. But at one point he threw... We just know that was my dad saying, hey, here I am, and throwing a piece of candy. So it goes across the board in all of, I'm sure, in all of the different situations. As you and I both know that one film that I can never remember the name of it, and Tim Coleman's behind it, who's a friend of mine. But they were doing the seances and bringing this stuff down out of nowhere, thin ice. I mean, it was like plants and stuff. What's the name of that film again? I always ask.
1: The Skull Experiment.
0: Yeah, that's it. The Skull Experiment. S-C-O-L-E, right?
1: Yeah.
0: It's an amazing movie. And then to see these things happen in front of you, it's just, it's real. It's real across the genres.
1: Yeah, it was a 5-year study, basically, you know, scientific study into the paranormal.
0: It's amazing. And it's amazing to see it in front of you. So I know that that's really cool. No matter how many times it's happened, it's still just amazing for that to be the case. Well, we're going to hit, let's hit a phone call or two here before you go. Let's go to first time caller, John out of Houston. Hey there, John, welcome to Coast. How are you tonight?
2: I'm okay. I wanted to talk about the, not so much about Dr. Patterson there, but I am visually impaired, and I wanted to talk about I want to be an advocate for the Lighthouse for the Blind. And I don't know if you're familiar with that, but they don't really have anything for the blind. But now, as far as Dr. Patterson goes, I can only say I haven't seen any UFOs, but I did see. I'm a Trekkie fan, and that's about as close as I got to any UFOs. But and I saw a it was a episode where Captain Kirk had went on this planet, and it was deserted. It was destroyed by this creature called Azorn. And, you know, that's about as close as I came, but I, you know, got to UFOs. But so that was basically, but I really wanted to talk about that. So, you know, you might want to have me back on later, you know, if you could, so I could talk about this, Connie.
0: Okay, John, make sure you talk to Tommy as you leave here, and we appreciate your phone call. Let's go to wildcard line number two, talk to Eric out of Nevada City, California. Hey, Eric, how are you tonight?
3: Pretty good, Connie. How are you?
0: I'm okay. I'm hanging in there.
3: Yeah, boy, the hanging in there part, I totally understand that. You know, you're always asking me about if I've seen any Bigfoot lately, and The answer is no. I haven't seen him in years now. And you know, I had quite a rapport with the family that used to come across here because, well, you know, I'm elderly, I'm disabled, and, you know, they do that mind speak thing, and I got to know them pretty well. And then I ended up in a phony lawsuit, and out here in California, that's really easy to do. And I was just went to sleep at 3 in the morning. I had to be up at 7 and in court by 9, and they started the beating on trees. And I went out, and man, was I mad. Yeah, kind of cussed them up one side and down the other, and I haven't seen them since then.
0: Oh.
3: I'm hoping they were able to understand with the mind speak thing, because like you say, they can read your mind. There's no doubt about it. Why I was so upset, I was trying to, you know, give my mom the right to die at home, you know, with Alzheimer's, and I had a sibling who was trying to take her away. My mother made me promise long before she got to where she couldn't understand anything with the Alzheimer's that she did not want that sibling to get a hold of her, you know. And I felt kind of bad about it, but, you know, what can you do? Yeah. But I haven't seen him in a long time. I've seen a lot of other weird things, like, you know, the hyena I was telling you about.
0: Right, right. But you can relate to Mike, right?
3: Huh?
0: You can relate to Mike. You can relate to Mike with his relationships that he's had for so long.
3: Oh,
0: you
3: yeah. I felt horrible about it because I never heard the pounding again. And, you know, because I basically told him, just cross the property. You don't have to, you know, ask me permission. And I was cussing pretty good at the time because I don't wake up gracefully, you know, especially when I was all worried the way I was. So it was totally my fault. You know, but, and I do kind of miss them because, you know, it's pretty much just me and, you know, I told you about what happened to Coco getting, or did I? He got poisoned by a certain dog food company.
0: Oh,
3: and,
0: no.
3: Yeah, two cans of their so-called Pro Plan took him out, and, you know, and I didn't realize the treats I'd been giving were coming from this, that for the last 4 years were coming from the same company, and Coco was my kid. He really was. I mean, he was a border collie and the smartest animal I've ever had in my life. And I loved all my animals dearly, but he was,
0: yeah,
3: you know, he was a valedictorian if he'd have been in college, I'll tell you.
0: I'm sorry to hear that, but thanks for calling in, Eric. I know we're about to wrap up the show here, but I want to talk to Mike before we take off. Is there anything else that you want to make sure you say before you go? I mean, You've done so much work and you're still doing it. It's not even work. It's research. It's fun. It's just doing what you want to do. It's in your heart. But is there anything that you want to say to people out there that maybe you feel that they want you to get across with the book, but apparently they're happy now that you've lowered the price, correct? That they seem fine with just getting the info out.
1: Well, I haven't gotten any reaction about, you know, after I made sure I dropped that price as low as it would go. I got the reaction, you know, before that. But, you know, when it comes to this subject, we're right on the precipice. And this is all connected to the whole UFO subject as well. It's all interconnected. It's all involves interdimensional activity, and we just need to keep an open mind because, you know, we're truly conditioned, and one thing Sasquatch contact shows you is how conditioned humans are, and they also show you there's a much broader spectrum of reality going on around us that most people don't get the chance to observe. So they are there, and they're reaching out to us, and they're making contact with more and more humans, and, you know, it's getting us to a different place in our understanding of consciousness.
0: Hey, Mike, thanks for coming back again, telling us more, giving us some audio clips to share, and don't stop, okay? Don't stop. In fact, I know you're going out tomorrow night, so have a good time, be safe, and let us know what happens.
1: All right. Thank you very much, Connie.
0: by Mike, Sasquatch Ontario. That's where you can find him, sasquatchontario.com. You can also find him on YouTube with the same. And Invisible Giant, A True Story of Sasquatch Contact. That's his book that you can check out at Amazon at a very low, low price. So take advantage of that. All righty, stay with us. We've got open lines going to happen next. And you know about the UFO droppings, right? Some of the things that they sent out today. What do you think? Maybe you can talk about that. We'll see. Stay with us, Coast to Coast AM.

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8: News this hour from Town Hall. I'm Ron Taylor. It's a setback for Democrats in Virginia.
9: The Virginia Supreme Court has struck down a Democratic congressional redistricting plan that had won voter approval. The court's 4-3 decision marked a major setback for Democrats in a nationwide redistricting battle with Republicans ahead of the midterm elections. The plan, approved in April by voters, could have helped Democrats win up to 4 additional U.S. House seats. But the court said state lawmakers violated procedural requirements when referring the plan to the ballot. A recent U.S. Supreme Court ruling that weakened the Voting Rights Act has been used by Republicans in several southern states to try to eliminate congressional districts held by Black Democratic lawmakers. I'm Haya Panjwani.
8: President Trump says U.S. forces again showed their superiority, responding to Iranian fast boat attacks in the Strait of Hormuz.
10: You probably heard we took our 3 destroyers and we rammed them through some pretty big stuff today, and the destroyers weren't hurt in any way. The people weren't hurt, but they were firing at us, so we were firing back at them.
8: The president also told reporters in Washington that the ceasefire was holding despite the violence. Secretary of State Marco Rubio says European allies must move beyond rhetoric and take concrete action against Iran.
11: The fundamental question every country, not Italy, every country needs to ask themselves is, are you going to normalize a country claiming to control an international waterway? Because if you normalize that, you've set a precedent that's going to get repeated in a dozen other places. And if the answer is no, we don't want to normalize it, then you better have something more than just strongly worded statements to back it up.
8: A hot virus outbreak on a cruise ship in the Atlantic Ocean has sparked fear among Spanish passengers, not from illness, but from potential stigma upon returning home. Sensational news and memes have fueled anxiety, with many joking online about the ship being sunk. News and analysis at townhall.com.
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18: 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Clear sky and 85 degrees on Route 66 in Needles, and good evening to listeners in Oatman. Currently clear sky and 79 degrees for you. Getting down to 67 overnight tonight, Saturday's high will be in the lower 100s, sky is clear. Temperatures in the mid-100s on Sunday. That's your K-Talks Tri-State Weather. 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
1: Going back to 1988, Steve Earle, Copperhead, wrote Coast to Coast AM. He blended that country with rock and Celtic influences. That's what it is that you're going, what is that? What is that? And it's still got that outlaw story going on. Love it, love it, love it. That is just good music right there. So I hope you're enjoying the evening. Guess what we got coming up? We got open lines. Tomorrow night, we'll also be back. I did want to remind you of this. Tomorrow night, we're going to be talking aliens and UFOs because Brett Oldham is going to be with us. Sorry, Brett. I don't know what happened. Brett's going to be with us tomorrow night. Great friend. He is probably the most famous alien abductee out there. And been taking all his life, so he's got a lot to talk about. Always interesting to talk with Brett. And then we also have Doug Meacham up tomorrow. He's a hypnotizes people. He regresses you. He can either help you to stop smoking, or he can regress somebody like Bob Gimlin. And he talks about the Gimlin-Patterson film. Yeah, that the Patterson-Gimlin film. That's going to be tomorrow night. I'm looking forward to that. So stay with us next. Open lines on Coast to Coast AM.
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0: It is Coast to Coast AM. Connie Willis here. How are you tonight? Good music, good conversation happening. And you guys have texted me and sent messages like crazy about the UFOs and what disclosure, a bit of disclosure came out today. So let's talk about that on Open Lines. Now, listen, it's Open Lines. You can talk about anything you want, but I'd love to hear your all's thoughts on this. I can tell you my thoughts on it as of right now. Apparently, these are all unclassified things that you're seeing. So you're not seeing anything classified. You're seeing things that are unclassified. Maybe you saw some things that you've never seen before. Maybe some of those things could be lens flare. Maybe they found out what they are already, because some of those were pretty old, right? And did you notice where a lot of them were from? Did you recognize where the videos were taken? And did you see something strange? Did you also wonder, hey, is that the shape of what they're seeing, or is that the target spot when the camera is out there shooting that and filming that? You know, that's just the center, right? So I know I had to ask some people some questions about that. I talked to some military people. I've talked to some other people that you guys would know in the field, and kind of so far everybody's like and that's kind of what some of us expected. Even though there's more transparency, that's great, thanks for letting us see all that, but I guess my question is, what do you think, and do you really need the government telling you it's real? So again, it's Open Lines. You can call and talk about anything. But I'd love to talk to you about that. If you'd like, let's see what you guys got. Let's see what you got tonight. Let's have some fun. Have a good time. And no trivia questions. I'm not good at them. Let's go west of the Rockies and talk to Aaron out of Arizona. Hey there, Aaron. Welcome to the show. How are you?
1: Hey, Connie. I'm doing good. Cool to be on tonight. I wanted to tell you about a song that I like that is related to Canadian Sasquatch. So are you familiar with the music of Stompin' Tom Connors?
0: No. Unless it's a TikTok thing.
1: No, it's not at all. He's one of the best singers from Canada, but little bit about him. The reason that they call him Stompin' Tom, he used to, whenever he'd play a live show, he would have this little rectangle of plywood he would stand on with his boots, and he would stomp on it during some of the songs, and that's how he got his nickname. And he actually has a song called the Sasquatch Song. So I was looking at the lyrics there, and when you get a chance later on, listen to it. It's a cool little funny song. He's sort of like a folk singer, you could say, you know, writing songs about stuff like that. But and I have a few comments on the Bigfoot vocals I heard earlier. But the song basically describes a guy going out in the midnight sun, you know, being way up north there hunting for Bigfoot, and he sees Sasquatch up in a tree, and he asks, he makes a bet with Sasquatch. He sees him way up in a tree crotch, he says. So he's standing in a V of a tree. And so the guy says, I bet you can't play hopscotch way up in that tree. And he says, oh, yeah. So he bet his wristwatch that Bigfoot couldn't play hopscotch up in the tree. So he lost his bet, and he had to give the guy his wristwatch. And then Bigfoot runs off, and then the guy goes and tells the Mounties about it, and Mounties go searching the area, and he finds Sasquatch in this tavern inside of a cavern wearing the guy's watch. And so the Mountie makes a bet with Sasquatch, like, you got to give the guy's watch back. And then Bigfoot says, you got to play hopscotch with me and bet your watch. And so they play inside the tavern, and the Mountie loses his watch. And so after all the Mounties go putting bounties on the land is what it says. And then if nobody catches Sasquatch, there won't be a wristwatch found in the land. It's a really cool, you know, funny little song. And I think it was the second Bigfoot vocal that you played, I was just sitting here listening to it. The one that really sounded like he was trying to make words, like Bigfoot was trying to make words. I was listening to it, and I could picture in my mind, like, this big, giant, you know, fuzzy guy just sitting there talking, making noise, you know, just really having a good time. And it, even though I haven't, you know, had any encounters in person myself, which I think would be awesome to, you know, to be a part of that, it really makes me think, you know, these creatures, even though physically you can't get close to them because they're always at a distance, keeping that, you know, that gap, that physical gap, but it, even though they don't make words like we do, like the guest was saying earlier, they have families and, you know, mother, father, you know, you got young ones, and it honestly does give them more human elements, you know, even though they're not exactly like us. I would say that we are related to them as far as that goes. Wouldn't you agree?
0: Oh, absolutely. But they do get close to you. And some people have hugged, shook hands, touched, things like that before. There's some people that I would actually believe about that. And I guess being around them, you know that that's totally possible. But they also do say words. Like when it comes to Mike Patterson, he had, of course, "We love you, Mike," and some other things like that too. You can hear the words. And even though telepathy is like the thing, mind speak, whatever you want to say, but also I know a lot of people that when they first walk into the woods, they'll hear the people, you know, the Bigfoot that they go to see all the time, they will hear them say their name. One of them was Mark Green in Alabama, and Mark said, "Connie, when I come in here, I'll hear, 'Hey, Mark, hey, Mark.'" And he said, "They know my name. How do they know my name? How do they say my name?" You know, it's really cool. So actually, I've heard those things. I don't know if you're still on the line or not.
1: Yeah.
0: But I think you had something to say about the UFOs. We'll grab your answer, and then we'll go to somebody else about their thoughts.
1: Well, not the UFOs. I had one other question. When somebody goes into the forest or in a group with you, if somebody brings positive intentions and curiosity with them that they want to, you know, have an interaction, that person would receive something like that. Does it also go the same for if you bring like worry or something bad's going to have to happen to me? Is that the whatever vibe or intention you put out there, would you say that that's the kind of experience or reaction that people will receive?
0: That's interesting. It's really come down to, from what I've learned and what I've been taught along the way too from people, it's more of the intent of, I'm going to get a picture of you. I'm going to, no one's going to know that I'm going to do this. I'm going to try to get evidence of you. I'm going to try to do something to maybe have you get cut and you bleed, and then I'm going to get your DNA. It's that kind of stuff, you know. Or if you're just one of these jerk people that, you know, there's some jerks out there, right? If you take somebody that their whole bottom line is to do something, to get something, to grab something, so they can show the world maybe they should be famous, or, you know, which doesn't happen, by the way, but if they have these ulterior motives of I'm gonna catch one, kill one, take a picture of one when they don't want it, that's the kind of intent. I'm going to you know, a lot of people will go out there and make gifting tables, and they'll put gifts out for the Bigfoot. And it's nice when those are gone. And usually there's another gift given back. But somebody could go in there and just mess up the gifting table. And there's just bad intents to just harm anyone, anything, or mess up the whole research that's happening. And that's more of what everybody's talking about, as opposed to if you happen to be sad, or you happen to be worried, or you happen to be afraid, they can address that too. They can actually bring you back to happiness. I've seen that a lot. And one of the things that I want to put together is where people get together and have relationships with them, because they really do take away a lot of depression and sadness. Because when you see such a wonderful side of, and having the knowledge that they're way more advanced than us, having the knowledge that, hey, Elon, you don't need to go out in space. Come here. We've got plenty of things for you to see down here that are way more advanced. And it just changes your life. So thanks for the calls. And let's go grab another one here real quick before the end. Thanks for calling us, Aaron, and all that information. Let's talk to Vaughn, east of the Rockies, Beaumont, Texas. Hey, Vaughn, how are you? Welcome to Coast.
2: Hello, thank you. I originally called to ask Patterson, do you have the sounds copy written? Because I know Ron Moorhead has his, and I couldn't put my transcriptions you know, in my own words, on the YouTube, but I did transcribe it exactly on the Decoding Sasquatch Language on YouTube under Coast to Coast AM, and it's a precise dictate, you know, transcription, minute and seconds, you know, recorded. Mm-hmm. The snippets from the program. And anyway, you know, if people want to find it, they go to Decoding Sasquatch Language on the Coast to Coast AM. But I called, you know, for the open lines for psoriasis, seborrhea dermatitis. That's caused by a mite called Demodex mite. So if people want to look that up, they can reverse that or cure it. Just rub it over the skin and it kills the mite.
0: Well, that sounds like a terrible thing to have.
2: Yeah, but ivermectin, I mean, you know, everybody has the mite, but different people react differently to it. And the older you get, you know, the more mites are on your face, in your eyelids, and everywhere. But psoriasis is one of the illnesses that's, you know, skin problem that's caused by acne, seborrhea dermatitis. All you do is go to Tractor Supply and get the ivermectin and rub it over the skin, and about 90 days, you're going to have real clear skin if that's the only problem you have.
0: That seems like a miracle worker for a lot of things that I've read, yeah. Isn't it?
2: Uh-huh. They can read it on, you know, on the internet. But, you know, I've been using it. It's a very good product. It stands.
0: Kind of losing you there, Vaughn. You're going in and out. But we thank you for the phone call. And I've heard that to take care of a whole lot of different things, right? And I know you all have too. I know you all have, because we are the crowd and the audience that talks about those things and passes them on to everybody else to let them know, here's what works, kind of thing. I get it. Let's see. Do we have enough time to grab another one really quick here? Let's go to wildcard line number 4. Talk to Ian out of Canada. It's a Canada night here. What's going on, Ian? How are you? Welcome to Coast AM.
3: Hey, Connie. Thanks for taking my call. I guess it sounds like you had a really special experience, you know, with the peppermint thing.
0: So yes. That's really,
3: really good
0: that
3: for
0: is
3: you.
0: Amazing. Thank
3: you. I guess my question is, I guess if people think that the Zapruder film was kind of faked,
4: I actually have a story about kind of an urban legend. So when I was a kid, I used to camp around this place called Muskrat Lake. And so there is a rumor that there was like a Loch Ness monster type thing. They called it Mussy. And so, you know, I guess there's no evidence or anything like that, but, you know, I guess just, you know, a little, kind of tidbit, if you will. It's, Muskrat Lake's in Cobden, Ontario. So, but, really the question I had was sort of, you know, if you think that, you know, the Zapruder film was kind of fake, or if it was like some guy in like a costume or something like that. But what are your thoughts?
0: What's the film again? Are you talking about the Patterson Gimlin?
4: Well, it was like the original kind of like Bigfoot film, like the one that kind of went out. Like the kind of the grainy one with the, you know, the grainy sort of Bigfoot Sasquatch kind of film. You know, is it possible or, but it also sounds like, you know, you've had some, you know, kind of personal experiences with kind of, you know, finding some, you know, some evidence and things. So, that's always interesting as well.
0: Yeah, absolutely. Are you talking Boggy Creek or what was the name of the film? I'm sorry. I didn't hear it.
4: They called it I think it was called the Zapruder film or so. I think I could be misremembering. It was the very, very first kind of like the,
0: so the real,

with the Gimlin Patterson film. So that's going to be cool to hear. So you'll hear that. But yeah, special stuff. They're real. They're out there, and more to come. We've got open lines happening. Love to hear from you. See what you think about what's happening. Connie Willis here on Coast to Coast AM.

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9: 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High Desert Heat, 4410 Highway 95, Fort Mojave, Arizona, 928-763-4328.
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1: This is The Animals on Coast to Coast AM, and that's House of the Rising Sun. I can't believe that it was 1964 that that came out. Based on a traditional folk song already out there, their version turned it into a dark rock classic, something we all have loved because we're still playing it now, and it was one of the first rock songs to use a full-length narrative structure. And that helped push the rock music into more serious storytelling territory. And I wish I would have asked Tommy D something about this. That way I could just, you know, turn it into trivia.
2: Did you?
1: So you don't turn it against me.
2: No, we don't turn against you. We just have fun.
1: Okay.
2: Did you, Connie, you know he was talking about the Zapruder film, right?
1: Yes. Oh, I was about to say that too. Yeah. So he was talking about the JFK assassination.
2: Right. I think he made
1: But he was also asking about. But he also asked about the Bigfoot, so
2: I think he called the Patterson-Gimlin film the Zapruder film by mistake.
1: Yeah, I think that was it.
2: Because that was a big film. That was key evidence for the Warren Commission.
1: Yeah,
2: that was a big one. So we want to tell everybody about emerging artists. We play people's music, people that send us music on the first Sunday of each month for the first 2 hours. So if you're a musician or a singer and you have recorded music, we'd like you to send it in. Just go to coasttocoastam.com, put emerging artists up in the search and fill out all the information, send your music, and we just might play it and you'll hear it right here on Coast to Coast AM. Connie.
1: I thought I was going to get by with it. I thought you were just going to forget, and I was just going to go, yeah, we'll open lines continue.
2: What's the name of the singer who sang that song? Don't Google.
1: The Rising Sun?
2: Yeah.
1: You're
2: Googling.
1: I'm going to say it was...
2: Keep buying time.
1: Hold on.
2: You're looking at Google is what you're doing.
1: No, really, I'm not. My hands are up, I promise. I can tell you who produced it. I can't even tell you that. Who is it?
2: Eric Burdon.
1: Oh, man. Did you know that or did you have to
2: I knew that. Yes, I did.
1: Come on. Really?
2: I did know that. Yeah, and the promise. Animals, of course.
1: Promise?
2: Yes. Who doesn't know that?
1: No crosses.
2: No crosses. Fingers crossed. That's good. We're
1: Take
2: good.
1: Take a needle in your eye.
2: I knew it. Okay, now, what number did it reach? It reached the same number in both the UK and the US. Tell me what number it reached.
1: I got number one.
2: It did.
1: Okay.
2: You are correct. It reached both number one in the US and the UK. Good one.
1: Thank you, baby. All right, Tommy D.
2: See you later.
1: I'm going to come back. Okay, we'll see you. We'll see you later. I'm going to come back with something for him. I've got something for him. We'll see. See how that goes. All right, open lines continue here on Coast to Coast AM.
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0: It is Coast to Coast AM. Connie Willis here, hanging in throughout the night. Good music and good information coming from you guys. We got open lines happening. You can ask anything you want. You can talk about anything you want. But I'd love to hear somebody say something about what they thought about the UFOs today. I know that was a big deal for a lot of people, and a lot of other people, not so much. So I want to hear what you might be. And do you really need for the government to tell you that it's real? Is that the disclosure you need? Is that what you're looking for in life, to say it's real? If you lived in other countries, they kind of talk all the time. You can just kind of look up even and see them. In fact, you can do that here. You can do that. Everybody get off their phones for a little bit and look up and hang out at night and look up too. I mean, don't just think it's just at night that it happens. It happens all the time. You see them in the day just as much as the nighttime, but nighttime's kind of fun to sky watch and check out the stars and things like that. So anyway, let's see what you guys want to talk about. We'll go back to the lines and go to west of the Rockies out of Maui. Isis is on the line. Hey there. Welcome to Coast to Coast AM. How are you?
1: Hi, Connie. Yeah, okay. It's actually the southest and westernest state in the country. We're farther south and farther west than any other state. But anyway.
0: Well, I would certainly like to be there. It's a wonderful, wonderful place to be, for sure.
1: Yeah, it's pretty nice. It's been kind of chaotic lately with the weather. But anyways, long story short, I'd like to maybe get your opinion or explain something to you. About 50 years ago, me and my brother were abducted by aliens, and they were grays. And they used to talk recently about them possibly being robots or whatever, cyborgs. Well, I have proof, because of the abduction, they were not alien. They were not cyborgs or robots. You know why? They had children. The children used to come in and look at us, and they'd get scolded by the adults, the bigger ones, to get out of the room. You know, why would a robot do that?
0: Oh, so you had like tall grays and short grays, or were they all short grays, but the kids were just shorter?
1: There were four or five different ones, but the grays were most predominant. They're obviously the adult grays. They're like about 5 foot tall, and then there were really small ones, like 3 foot tall. And but you could tell they were children just by the way they acted and walked and looked at you. They kind of slipped around. I call them like Casper ghosts. They kind of floated around. But anyways, you know, they got scolded by the older ones, the taller ones. Get out of here, you know, because we were right in the examination room. And I think they were scolded by the elders, you know. You know, it doesn't make sense to me that a robot or a cyborg would do that. Or even AI. Why would AI do that? Or maybe AI would think of that.
0: And you know what? It's all theory. That's the thing, right? When you hear these things, it's all theory. Everybody's just got a theory. Nobody knows, right? It's just a theory. So you're right to ask what you're asking.
1: Yeah, this was like 50 years ago. So, you know, who knows? But if they are an ancient race, you know, then 50 years is a blink of an eye to them.
0: It's a blink of an eye. Yeah, absolutely.
1: You know, AI is a blink of an eye to us. But, you know, maybe they found out robots and AI is all, you know, BS. They live as a race, you know.
0: A lot of people say that they used to say they were the taxi cab of the universe, the actual grays. And now, of course, I'll say the Uber of the universe, because things have changed. But I think a lot of people think they're robotic just because they kind of come in, do their job, and leave. But what I find in my research is I don't know, maybe they are robotic, because that's all it seems like their job is to come and take you. And take you to wherever they take you and do whatever they do, but they just don't have any emotion or care about us. They just, at least in the hybridization project, that's what you're talking about. And they just don't seem to care. They're just on their own mission. They're doing their own project. And whether we like it or not, they're still going to do it. It doesn't matter. I mean, that's what we all kind of pick up. There's nothing you can do about it. They don't care if it hurts us or it affects our lifestyle. I mean, think about it. The people that do wake up or get regressed and see what's actually going on, it's not ethically what they would do. in life. And when they do see that these things have happened to them, it's really upsetting. A lot of people have committed suicide along the way. A lot of people never leave their home again because of it. And then some of us, we just have to lighten up and relax because it's going to happen no matter what. So great question. I appreciate you calling in and talking about that and even mentioning that and the fact that you were taken about 50 years ago. I bet there are some more happening if that was the case. I bet there was a lot more happening. But that's one of the things that people got to watch out for. And that is when people tell you any of these that you buy books from or that come even here on Coast or anywhere else, people should be saying, and they're not, that this is what I think. This is what I theorize. This is what maybe is the case. Instead, everybody's saying, this is it. This is who they are. This is what's going on. And you can't. And then people are experts. Who's an expert? Who knows the answers to any of these? It's not even scientifically proved yet. So how can you say somebody's an expert? The same person that would say, well, that they're an expert over here might be the same person saying, this isn't, and we need more scientific evidence. Well, if you see it with your own eyes, you don't need scientific evidence. And I think it's a whole different science anyway. But the things I've seen, I can tell you what I've seen. I can tell you what I know. I can tell you what I theorize. But I can't tell you who or what they are like a lot of other people do. Whatever the entity is, whether it's ghost-like or Bigfooty or Dogmanny or whatever, ET. There's so many varieties and there's so many things out there to see. All you have to do is go out and do it. You just go out and try, whether it's in the woods, because if you just go to the forest, the woods, the mountains, the park close to you, I'm telling you, they're closer than you think. The Bigfoot world is there, but also the ET, the lights in the sky, and other things you never thought you'd ever see. I'm telling you, I promise, I've seen it myself. I have seen so many things that no one's ever given a name to at all. All right, back to the phones. Let's go to wildcard line number 5, talk to Jim out of Washington State. Hi, Jim. Welcome to Coast, are you?
2: Hi, how are you?
0: I'm good. How are you over there? You awake? You got a question? Are you there? Jim? Jim has left the building. But he said hi, so we greeted each other. That was very nice. That's all good to me. Let's go to the international line, talk to Don out of Alberta. Hey there, Don. Welcome to Coast AM.
3: Hi, Connie. Having a good night.
0: Hey. Good.
3: So I grew up beside a town that has a UFO landing pad. People have probably forgotten now, but there was a huge UFO went over the entire town, and that's why they built a UFO landing pad.
0: That's cool.
3: By lots of people, that thing was huge, and it lit up the town. And there's Paul Hellyer, the late Paul Hellyer. He's a minister of defense. He wrote a number of books and talked about aliens and UFO. Then you have the Battle of Los Angeles, 1942. They fired 20,000 rounds of ordnance at it. 6 people on the ground died because of shrapnel coming down. And the thing left, and then it came back. 1952, you had Washington, D.C. They parked over there for a good part of the day. 3 craft, I think those were the ones in the offshoot of Germany. And then what else? Oh, the Temple Mount in Israel. I watched 7 different videos from different angles of a UFO that parked over it and then flew off, like it disappeared. But, there's... I don't need the government to tell me.
0: I know, right? I know. What do you think that's about, that people need to hear that? Are they the people that just aren't already in the know, like the Coast to Coast audience already is?
3: I maybe that's it. I don't know why they... Who needs permission from the government? Like, it's like... the government's actually recorded. Like, the ones parked over Washington, D.C., did everybody just forget about it?
0: I know.
3: Everybody just forgot about it. Oh, yeah, and then there's Shag Harbor. That one was well-documented because they thought an aircraft went down. I just don't get that part of it. I wanted to get into a little bit into the Sasquatches. I've been trying to figure out, because they're interdimensional, absolutely. One lady that communicates with animals joked that they call us single-dimensional beings, but when their tracks disappear and people can see them, in one case, a guy shot at them, as because they were he thought they were too close to the kids or whatever. And the thing just looked over him like nothing happened. But what's happening is it's already switched to the dimension, but we still see the image. But the image isn't gone there yet. So I've been working on this where you shine the laser through a prism, and then you can mm-hmm. see the matrix. And I was studying different angles of it. Remember way back when they had those stenograph things that they just look like blur on a paper and you stare at them and then it becomes a three-dimensional image?
0: Yeah, yeah.
3: I played around a lot with that. And I found that only 60% of the people can actually see them. Most people can't.
0: Right.
3: And then if you take a flat-screen TV and you pull the front cover up, like a lot of people, they actually think it's packing. And so they accidentally remove the front screen. So when you got a TV, the screen will just look white until you hold the screen back up again.
0: They throw it away?
3: Well, I think they realize when the TV's white, hopefully they didn't throw it away by the time they figured it out.
0: Right, exactly. Oh, man, that's expensive.
3: So I was trying to put all this all together, and then I was thinking about the Sasquatches, because there's software out there. A prairie dog makes a half-second peep, and in that half-second peep, he communicates to all the other prairie dogs how many people are coming, what color they are, what direction they're coming from, and whether they're carrying a rifle or not. But Sasquatches, I think that there's multiple races of people speaking different languages. And so, they're intuitive. They're multidimensional. Some of them might not be quite as dimensional as some of the other ones are. But definitely, and the other thing, that was one I wanted to bring up, Russia. There was a lady on that flew over to Russia because she got reports that way back, the mayor of some town, can't remember the name of it. Anyway, they had caught a baby Sasquatch and they raised it, and it had six offsprings with humans. The first one that went and washed it in the river, and it didn't make it. And the rather after that, they took it away from the female Sasquatch that the mayor had as a pet. She was trying to find the offspring and the rest of the information on it, but she wasn't able to. But their DNA is compatible with human DNA.
0: Yeah, it seems to be the case from every time anybody has said that they had DNA and they had it checked, it would always say, well, it's something human and something else. Mm-hmm. And sometimes they don't even care about the something else. They just say, yeah, it's human. That's it. And they blow it away. They blow it off, right? Always.
3: Yeah, even the natives, in their historical events, sometimes the Sasquatch would come and kidnap the women from the tribes. And guess they needed somebody to cook and clean them.
0: That's right. I remember reading about all that stuff. Do you think all that's true, or what do you think?
3: Oh, absolutely. It's just, I don't know where, if you want to see a UFO, if you sit in your mom's basement playing video games, you're not going to see a UFO.
0: That's right.
3: I spend a lot of time outside and I've got trail cameras and all kinds of stuff. I was shocked a trail camera can even pick them up at quite a distance. But they've had, where I'm at, they have multiple cattle mutilations. There's a guy who used to go and investigate every one of them. Mm. And then there's another time, people have seen the white orbs. Like the last one UFO I seen was a white ball. It was probably about 5 feet diameter, approximately doing about 50 miles an hour, 80K if you're from Canada, and it was going north to south just above the tree line, just along the tree line. And George Knapp, I was listening to George Knapp, and that there's actually, he had a couple people on talking about them, and because the thing I thought was weird, when it got further away, it started bouncing around, and it has to do with the distortion of light. Well, one of the gentlemen they had on had three theories why it bounces around as it gets away. Because when it was close up, I was probably 30, 40 feet away from it as it came by. I thought for the first time in my life I was going to see a weather balloon. I was like, oh, a weather balloon. I'm all excited. Mm-hmm. But anyway, we don't have that kind of technology. What it is, I don't know. It was but the ironic thing was my friend had sent me a picture off of his security camera about 2 weeks before. That's 110 miles from where located. And I was teasing him. They said, oh, that's just your light from your other shop. And so he sends me a daytime picture. There's no light on his other shop because it was an older building. So it took that thing about 2 weeks for it to, maybe it's we have Google cars go around and take pictures of everything. So it was gone a scanning pattern. So it was took 2 weeks to get out to where I was at. I should have sat down and did the math and tried to figure out the grid and how long it would take. Or maybe there's more than one of them. I don't know. But I just thought it was ironic that he gets it on his security camera. And then 2 weeks later, I see it running down the bush line.
0: That is good. So you've seen quite a few things.
3: Yeah. Oh, yeah. The biggest one I ever seen kind of put the fear of God into me a little bit. It was 1:59. It was October 15th, and so it was the 2 o'clock in the morning, and it was coming. It was a triangular craft, and it was only visible for about 6 seconds. It was a triangular craft. It was coming through the magnetic field of the Earth. Its cloaking thing cut out, and it looked like a greenish kind of. The thing, based on the distance and everything, the thing had to be at like 50 miles across. Like, this wasn't no little craft. And it was triangular, and it was, all the corners were smooth, though. And then inside the triangular part, there was two other, like, not complete triangles. Like, somebody took a pyramid, cut it in half, and stuck inside. I don't know
0: what. I love hearing this kind of stuff. Don, thanks for calling in. We got to take a break. Love hearing this stuff. Open lines continue. Let me hear what you guys want to say. Stay with us. Connie Willis, Coast to Coast AM.

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4: News this hour from Town Hall. I'm Ron Taylor. The Virginia Supreme Court has struck down a Democratic congressional redistricting plan that would have won voter approval. More from Bernie Bennett.
5: The court's 4-3 decision Friday marked a major setback for Democrats in a nationwide redistricting battle with Republicans ahead of the midterm elections. The plan approved April 21st by voters could have helped Democrats win up to 4 additional U.S. House seats, but the court said state lawmakers violated procedural requirements when referring the plan to the ballot. A recent U.S. Supreme Court ruling that weakened the Voting Rights Act has been used by Republicans in several southern states to try to eliminate congressional districts held by black Democratic leaders. Bernie Bennett in Washington.
4: Google has reached a $50 million settlement in a class action lawsuit with a group of black employees.
6: The settlement includes a commitment to equity measures but does not admit liability. Plaintiffs April Curley, Ronica Lewis, Raina Reed, and Desiree Mayon were joined by other former workers from New York and California. The lawsuit claimed Google shunted black employees into lower-level positions, hazed interviewees, and that hiring managers deemed black candidates not googly enough, a dog whistle for racial discrimination. In a statement, attorney Ben Crump says the case is about accountability and that the settlement sends a clear message across Silicon Valley and beyond that companies must ensure fair treatment of black employees at every level. I'm Jennifer King.
4: The U.S. military says its forces fired on and disabled 2 Iranian oil tankers after exchanging fire with Iranian forces in the Strait of Hormuz. The United Arab Emirates, meanwhile, reported another missile and drone attack Friday. The violence further undermines a month-old ceasefire that U.S. officials insist remains in effect. Iran says the U.S. strikes violate the truce. Washington is waiting Tehran's response to the latest U.S. proposed aiming at ending the war. President Trump says the leaders of Russia and Ukraine have agreed to his request for a 3-day ceasefire. News and analysis at townhall.com.
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15: 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Clear sky and 85 degrees on Route 66 in Needles, and good evening to listeners in Oatman. Currently clear sky and 79 degrees for you. Getting down to 67 overnight tonight, Saturday's high will be in the lower 100s, sky is clear. Temperatures in the mid-100s on Sunday. That's your K-Talks Tri-State Weather. 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
1: How you doing tonight? Coast to Coast AM is what you're listening to. I'm Connie Willis. That's Boss Gags, Dwayne Allman. Loan Me a Dime. Great intro, big long intro from 1969. There it is, there it is. That features Dwayne Allman and I would say probably delivering one of the most emotional recorded guitar solos. In fact, the session itself was improvised for the most part, largely improvised. And Dwayne Allman was building the solo in one continuous take along the way. And now just everybody just loves it and just, you know, that kind of thing. So good music. Thanks for being here. Having a good night here talking about, reminder, Mother's Day. Mother's Day is Sunday. Don't forget. That's not one to forget. You can forget Father's Day once in a while because Dad would be okay. But do not do that with Mom's Day. It's just the way it is. So don't forget about that. And we are talking open lines right now. So give us a call here on Coast to Coast AM.
2: Name Robert Diaguero. Now, you had a health challenge some time ago. You were describing it as even to the point of losing consciousness. Like you said, a lot of people heard of carnivore. They've read about it in Ty Bollinger's book, Cancer Step Outside the Box. Now, how did you take it? Did you take the liquid, the capsules? What did you do?
3: Oh, the capsules.
2: Okay.
3: I started off taking it three times a day for the 6 days. But I'd say within the first week, week and a half, I noticed a amazing difference. No more of those queasy feelings of the anticipation of knowing that I was going to go into, they were gone, absolutely gone. I'm just, my mind is blown on this stuff.
2: Well, would your wife corroborate your story? Usually that she would say, oh honey, you're exaggerating.
3: Oh, yeah.
2: Or no, you actually did recover that fast.
3: Oh yeah, she corroborated. She was there one time when I was doing a gig and I lost consciousness.
2: Oh my,
3: that just freaked her out.
2: So you're taking the carnivore week to week and a half, you're getting some results there. 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
3: I'm so excited about this stuff, I will tell you. 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

0: Hey there, it's Coast to Coast AM that you're listening to. Connie Willis here. Would love for you to get my newsletter. All you have to do is go to ConnieWillis.com and it'll bounce up on you and it'll say, sign up for Where's Willis? And that's where you sign up, right there, quick and easy, ConnieWillis.com. Oh man, Mother's Day, I miss my mom and I still celebrate it, thinking of her and talking to her, and she's right there chattering back at me, just like usual. I like it. So I hope you guys don't forget Mom's Day, whether she's here or not. And think of some of your friends, too, that are moms, right? You might want to help them out, especially if you're not a mom. You might want to help them out. They might need it. And I think that's really about it. I know today was a big day with the UFO disclosure, and we had some, well, yesterday to some people, we had some videos showing and some information coming out. And what did you think? You can talk about anything you want here on Open Lines, but I'd love to know what you thought about all that stuff. Me, myself, it's, same stuff, different day. I think disclosure is going to be by the aliens. So it's going to be by the ET themselves. So I think we're not quite there yet. Let's see what happens. I'm looking forward to how it happens along the way and unfolds, but what do you think? Let's see what you guys think. Let's go over to the phones. We got lots of you there. Let's go to wildcard line number 5 and talk to Dee in Virginia. Hi there, Dee. Welcome to Coast AM.
1: Hi. Thanks for taking my call. Good to talk to you again.
0: Thanks. You too.
1: Yeah, I had a couple things to share here about these UFOs, things that I've read and heard in the past. Remember there was a crash in New Mexico, I think it was, 1947?
0: Yeah.
1: Flying saucer, and I think it broke apart, as I recall. And
0: there was a crash,
1: terrible crash. And there was life on board. Some of them died. You could just tell, apparently, from what was seen. But there were a few survivors, supposedly, that were found to be in a comatose state. It seems to me there was some medical examinations of that. And it was said that they tried to open their mouths and say something, but nothing would come out. And when physical exams were done, they could tell that these were human beings that were placed on this saucer-shaped craft. And it must have been remotely controlled. Who knows? Because there was no one in a sort of pilot's position to be flying it. It looked as if these were maybe adolescents or young teenage kids who were badly deformed. And it looked on further examination as if someone had done some really weird surgeries on them to make them all the more grotesque looking, very large heads. These kids that were on board the craft. Yeah. They said that it looked as if their heads had been placed in some kind of a plaster mold to enlarge the head. Now, how that was done, I wouldn't know. I'm only going by what I heard. It sounds crazy, but I'm just saying that could have been because they were just grossly deformed. I think they already had been, from what the doctors said, they already had birth defects and things, but that only made it all the worse. And they think the reason for that was that would make them pass off as aliens, all right, you know?
0: That's true.
1: Badly deformed human beings could pass off as aliens easily. And I've wondered oftentimes if that's been the case more than we might suspect. There was, and I wish I could remember the small town that this happened in the U.S. There was a batch of abductions, and every testimony was all but identical. The people all said their abductors looked human and they were short in stature. About 4 feet tall or thereabouts. And they had experiments conducted on them. I don't know what the craft looked like. I've lost memory on the details of what the craft looked like that they were taken on board to. But there were experiments done on all of them in two rather obvious locations, the brain and the reproductive system. And That makes sense also. The cover was exposed on that. The abductors turned out to be midgets. And the researchers were the CIA. Makes a lot of sense to me. Makes a lot of sense. I don't think these are creatures from other planets, folks. I think a lot of this is clandestine activity by our secret agencies. I truly do. Because the brain was mapped out earlier than all the fervor that you heard about from the neurologists that started coming out of the woodwork in the early 90s. My gosh, that was started much earlier by the CIA and the NSA. And they obviously had a lot to gain from that in the way of information, because it was they who were greatly responsible for helping to map out the brain in its entirety. So that explains all the experiments, if you know what I'm saying. A lot of logical explanation behind this. And the reproductive, I think, is self-explanatory. And then I heard another one, some testimonies that came from people who believed that their abductors may have been fallen angels or demons, because what they experienced was horrifying. And when they talked, there was a pastor who said that what they were experiencing was what people experience in the induction ceremonies into Satanism.
0: So have you been reading all this stuff along the way and just been interested all the time or what?
1: I picked it up kind of here and there, you know, kind of as I found it, you know.
0: Mm-hmm.
1: I don't necessarily pursue it, but I have certainly found it like in broadcasts on the radio. I'll tell you a good source that I've gotten some of this from. And I don't know if they still have their website. Olive Tree Ministries had some programs about UFOs. And there was a program called Watchmen on the Wall. And I think that was southwestministries.com. And Olive Tree, those programs would still be archived. And that you'd go to olivetreeviews.com if you want those. So that's the most recent, you know, as far as those sources are concerned. I don't recall my reading material because it's too long ago, I'm afraid.
0: Well, you've done well. No, you've done well. It's been great listening to it, especially your perspective on it. So do you believe there's anything real, or you think it's all just our mistake and how we're picking up on it?
1: Let's put it this way. It's not a mistake. This was, I think, a well-planned hoax, I think, is more like it. I think this has the logical explanations that I just shared. Those all sound very plausible to me. I would have no reason to argue against that, considering all the research, et cetera, that has been done in such a clandestine fashion that we knew nothing about as American citizens. It just makes sense to me that those hoaxes could easily be pulled off, very easily. And so if there are other beings, I think the most logical explanation would be that they are from the dark side of the supernatural world rather than beings from other planets. I'm not saying there couldn't be other critters out there, but I don't know. Something's just telling me that it's either supernatural or it's people like midgets or dwarfs, etc., who were used either as the abductors or who served as the passengers on these UFOs, because what I heard about that one in 47 was that was something pulled off by the Soviets. And what they did, they flew that saucer remotely. How they did it, I don't know. But I also want to throw something else in here for good measure. Drones have been around for much longer than we've been led to believe, and they come in every shape and size known to man. Furthermore, hovercraft, which you rarely hear about, have been around for quite some time. They've been here since at least World War II. So things do start and stop in midair. We just were led to believe that those things were from outer space. Not necessarily, folks. Mm-mm. I think those were other clandestine inventions that we were not allowed to know about until much later.
0: I really love your thoughts. Love your perspective. I got to ask you one thing before you go. Where are you from? Sure. Because I know I said Virginia, but you don't have a Virginia accent.
1: Really? I'm curious where you think I'm from. I've got a bang out of this. I'd love to know.
0: I have no clue, but you don't have any accent that's Virginia.
1: Well, that is so funny because I've lived in Virginia my entire life.
0: Wow. You've been influenced by a whole lot of different people, I guess.
1: Maybe it's from all the television and radio that I've lived around. You know, it's hard to tell.
0: That's right. So, maybe you just didn't like the accent and you said, I am just not going to do it. So thank you so much for calling in. Nice talking to you. That's Dee out of Virginia, believe it or not. You meet her somewhere, you would have no clue where she's from. Wow. I knew she was going to say that. I thought, oh, she's going to say she's lived there her entire life. And yep, she did. She did. Wow. Good stuff. So she's talking about 1947, Roswell. She's talking about a whole lot of the events, and she just had a different perspective on them. So I'm sure you picked up on which ones they were along the way, but she's looking at it another way. And that's what you got to do. You got to listen to everybody. You got to hear everybody's thoughts on it. Yeah, I mean, I've just heard something recently about Roswell that I never heard before. And I thought, you know what? That makes more sense than anything. But I can't tell it. Maybe sometime they'll tell it here on Coast to Coast with me. Let's go east of the Rockies. Talk to Albert out of New Jersey. Albert, good food up there in New Jersey. How are you? Welcome to Coast AM. Hello, Albert.
2: Are you the same Connie Willis who knew my favorite science fiction writer, Philip K. Dick? And if so, perhaps you want to comment about him in some way.
0: No, I am not Connie Willis, the author, the sci-fi author. I am not.
2: Okay. Well,
0: no.
2: Nice talking to you anyway.
0: No, well, thanks. Well, you know, she's in the same state. I know that. She's here in Colorado. I'm going to have her on sometime. I can't wait. So did he take off? Is he gone? He was just wanting to know if I was that Connie Willis. No, she is. We had planned to have her on one night, and she had went through like a leg surgery of some sort, so she couldn't come on. But she is the sci-fi writer where a lot of people say she's the female Stephen King, or maybe Stephen King's the male Connie Willis. But she does sci-fi. She's an author for sci-fi books, and I know one is Doomsday. That's the one I remember the most, I guess, because I think I had that book because somebody sent it to me because of the name. And it's interesting. Yeah, it's, you can look up Connie Willis and you're gonna see her a lot. So if you do Connie Willis Coast to Coast AM or TV or radio or something like that, you'll get my information. But we've had to send each other mail along the way. Her assistant and me had known each other at one point because we were passing along what was supposed to be mine that they got and vice versa. So, but I'd love to have her on at one point. She seems like she's a wonderful person, and I'm looking forward to that one day. Okay, John, wildcard line number 4 out of Portland, Oregon. Hey, John, how's it going?
3: Hey, will the real Connie Willis please stand up?
0: That's right. Exactly.
3: Like, that sounds like a great show. Connie Willis squared on Coast to Coast AM. That's
0: I like that. I like that the best. I'm writing that down. Connie Willis squared. All right. Got it. Thank you. How are you?
3: Doing well.
0: What do you think of the UFOs?
3: Well, I suppose have some insight into this. I'm an alien myself.
0: Perfect.
3: And as far as the Roswell crash goes, that's actually part of the reason why I'm here on Earth to begin with. July 16, 1945 was the Trinity explosion, humanity's first atomic fission device went off. And that there's a lot of talk about interdimensional beings, and you have to understand that while much of the physics of you know, everyday experience is limited to the speed of light. Something like a fission explosion on a little planet in the middle of nowhere actually sends instantaneous signals to those who are listening, such as myself. So that was part of what was related to the Roswell crash, as far as I know, was the atomic collision and interference with a craft. What I wanted to say about the current dump of UFO alien files, though, is that you have to remember three things, Connie. The universe is very big, very old, and mostly alien. You understand? So,
0: yeah,
3: There are many.
0: You're right.
3: There are many different species, races, factions of aliens. of
0: and life, you know, in general, right? Just life. Of life, right? Yeah,
3: precisely. Yeah,
0: yeah.
3: And you can't confine your definition of life necessarily to things that are evolved from biological life or biotic or organic life. There are things like AI, which is going to be a silicon-based life form that's emerging, granted under duress here on the planet, that is being strongly influenced by races of intelligences with their own motivations. And I just really urge folks to use discernment when it comes to AI and what it may have to offer us. So as far as the pictures, though, in the new FBI Department of War files, those released recently, and they, as you say, are more of the same. Many of these are crafts, which are physical crafts, such as those at like Area S4, Area 51, that Bob Lazar worked on. Others of those are, when you say interdimensional, I want to explain this to your listeners. Imagine like a drop of water from a pond is teeming with life of bizarre alien forms.

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1: There it goes, another love song, The Outlaws on Coast to Coast AM. Connie Willis here, 1975. That helped define Southern Rock's blend of country melody and those dual guitar leads. Love that. Love the dual guitar leads. And that was their first major hit, too. Set the stage for their signature triple guitar sound. You gotta love that kind of thing. Tommy D, you like that, right? You're into the guitar solos when they go crazy.
2: Absolutely. I love them. You're just a wealth of information tonight, Connie, about songs.
1: Yeah, except when you give me a question, it's like, what?
2: All right, you want to try? Well, let me tell folks about beyondbelief.com. That's what we want to do. If you head over there right now, that's our television program. There's a free episode we've put up there. You can watch that absolutely free. And then check out that 7-day free trial. That'll get you access to well over 500 episodes.
1: Wow.
2: Man, we've done a lot. I know.
1: I can't believe it.
2: We started in December 2012.
1: Oh.
2: And
1: you did? You started in 2012 with that? Oh my gosh.
2: Came to where you are in Colorado, right? You're in your Boulder?
1: Yeah.
2: It's cold there, man, in January.
1: Well, sometimes this last one, it could have been 70 degrees. I don't know. So you were here last. Okay. Next time, dinner on you. Come on, man. Come on.
2: Beyondbelief.com. That's it. All right. You ready?
1: I am.
2: All right. You just played The Outlaws. Really? There goes another love song, right?
1: Okay. Yeah.
2: Okay. So that song, they was on an album when they first signed. They signed with Arista. There was a predominant rock figure that was really helping them, and it was a lot of help to get them signed. So you've got multiple choice here, okay?
1: Oh, man. Okay. Okay, go ahead.
2: For you. Was it Joe Cocker? Was it Ronnie Van Zant? Was it Al Bundy? Or was it Hank Hill?
1: Okay. So the last one, Hank Hill, no. The other one, Bundy, no. And what were the other two?
2: Joe Cocker or Ronnie Van Zant?
1: Let's go with Ronnie.
2: It was Ronnie. Now, for a bonus point, okay. What band was he in? Come on.
1: Hold on. Worked with the Doors, maybe? Janis Joplin?
2: No, he was a free bird for a while, and then he went kind of solo.
1: Oh. Couldn't you just like text me the answer just so I could sound really cool, man? Like, yeah, I nailed it.
2: No, but I gave you a big hint. He was a free bird and then he went solo.
1: Oh, you still haven't even told me.
2: Free bird, Connie. Free bird.
1: Come on, man. Free the bird. I got it.
2: Leonard Skinner.
1: Oh, man. Yeah. I stink at this. I was good at it. It's not fun for me. Tommy D, say goodnight to everybody.
2: Good night, everybody. All right, Connie, we'll talk to you soon.
1: Okay, great. All right. Tommy D, they're messing with me. I'm telling you, it's coming back to him one day. All right. Open lines continue. Stay with us here. Coast to Coast AM.
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0: It's Coast to Coast AM you're listening to. Hello there, Connie Willis here with you tonight. Hey, I'll be back tomorrow night with Brett Oldham. As you guys know, Brett, he's been on several times here with Coast to Coast AM going way back. Probably the most famous real, I'll stand behind him 200,000% as a real alien abductee in the hybridization project. I know from my own perspective of that, and he's just fantastic. I'm looking forward to him being here tomorrow night. And also right behind him, Doug Meacham. You probably haven't heard him here on Coast. I don't know. I can't remember. I don't think he was on Coast before, but he might have been a while back, if at all. But here's what he's going to do. He's going to talk about, he does hypnosis, and he's going to talk about regressing Bob Gimlin. And that's the Gimlin Patterson film, right? Right. So he's going to talk to, we're going to hear about how that went. So that's very exciting. That's going to be tomorrow night here on Coast to Coast AM. But first, we've got open lines here for the rest of the evening. I tell you what, it seemed like an awkward night tonight for some reason, but it has been flying by. I can't believe that it's almost over. This is our last segment. So for those of you out there that want to say something, now's a good time. And of course, I want to know any thoughts of what you guys think of the UFO release today. You know, if anything, I know there's more to come. I can just say that. But has it helped you in any way? Just maybe giving you more video? And some of that video, I guess they just it was unclassified. Okay. So you're seeing stuff that's unclassified, nothing that was classified. I haven't seen any of that. Don't know if that's coming at all. So just keep that in mind, that, you know, watch for that word. That's kind of important because you're seeing things that are unclassified already. That's all I'm saying. Okay. Does that help you out at all? It's just, you know, we'll see what happens. We'll see what happens. All right. Let's go to the phone lines here. Let's talk to wildcard line number 3, Lewis, Pennsylvania. Hey there, Lewis. How are you?
1: Hi, Connie. Great show. That was a great interview we did with Mike Patterson. You know, being that you're, when it comes to, you know, Bigfoots and the cryptids, you're one of the heavy hitters. You're one of the more prominent experts in the field. And that was a really good interview. And I have a few comments and a few questions for you.
0: Okay.
1: There was that government document dumped today, you know, with the UFO files and all that stuff. And my first question had to do with, you know, there's some people out there that they think that, you know, they put some kind of a, you know, MK Ultra, a missing link, seminoid that went berserker, that went amok and ended up in another dimension, and that you won't find any hide or hair of Bigfoot in these UFO files, even though, like your guest Mike mentioned earlier, they're like clusters. Whenever people see UFOs, it seems like there's a Bigfoot around or vice versa. So I thought maybe with all these documents being dumped, you might hear something about Bigfoots. But that was my first question for you. And my second question I've heard guests allude to it. And I have heard callers, you know, bring it up in passing. But have you ever heard any instances of, like, I'm sure it wasn't recently, maybe a long time ago, when there was just Native Americans in this country. Was there any instances of Bigfoots, you know, coming down from the mountains and, you know, sitting around with the chief medicine man and they do it priority, or magic mushrooms or soul flavor in some kind of a ceremony? And okay, thank you, Connie. I'll listen out here. Great show.
0: Okay, thanks. lay it out there, then run, huh? Leave me alone over here. Wait a minute. Okay, so let's see. The first one about Bigfoot and UFOs. I've seen both separate, but one of my biggest nights of lots of activity, it was a UFO, beams of light, and Bigfoots. And that was it. I didn't see any little gray men or tall gray things or anything like that. I didn't see any of that. I wasn't not regressed or anything, and I know I was taken. I know everybody that was there that night was taken. I saw the beam of light on each one of the tents, and I was in a vehicle, I was in a truck, and that light was on me. That light is bright white so white that it's blue. I tried to look through it because I wanted to see if it was transparent or, you know, able to see if maybe things go up and down it, but I didn't see anything. But when the light is on you, when that beam is on you, it's a warm yellow tint. Yeah, it's interesting. So a lot of times when I'm talking to people, and I just blew the beans now, but when I talk to people, you know, they'll give you that same answer. It's pretty consistent. In fact, I've never heard it not be consistent with those colors. So there's certain things that you can pick up on along the way, especially if you see it yourself all the time, that you can tell if somebody's giving you something. But yeah, that's what my experience too has been, that the UFO and the Bigfoot certainly do collaborate in some way. I'm not sure. Maybe that's what comes out of the UFOs. I don't know. They were there. I saw them. And the second question, I do not remember at all because I did the first one. I know I thought I wrote it down, but let me just think for a second. Bigfoot. And then I think you were just talking to, I don't know. I am so sorry. I'm sorry. I don't know. Maybe it's just late at night. Maybe. I don't know. Maybe it's just my memory's going. But I'm sorry about that. It'll probably pop back into my head in a minute. I was going to answer that one first. I should have. Let's go to wildcard line number 5, and we'll keep open lines open with Bill. Bill trucking in Oregon. Are you safe?
2: Hey, you're driving okay?
0: Yeah. Hey, good.
2: Yeah. Are you there, Connie?
0: I am. Yep. Hey.
2: Hey, good to talk to you. Hey, I just wanted to, on this latest tranche of UFO reports, I just wanted to remind people respectfully, because this isn't political, okay? I mean, I spent 25 years in the government. It's just the way it works. It is a bureaucracy, and it does everything in sequence and in order, and if something's inexplicable, it just goes into a pile, all right? And, you know, case in point is we've had a lot of discussions about the use of the polygraph over at the FBI. That's as sophisticated as it gets. That's it. I mean, I'm reminding people of stuff they already know. And like I said, I don't mean any offense. Like, if you really want to be scared of the government, somebody, I forget who it was, but she said she's worried about something happening in her small community and not knowing about it. Yeah, I mean, it'd be too late. By the time she figures it out, it'd be too late. I was like, yeah, that's what you got to worry about. The government is, you know, it's not the end all be all. It's not the alpha and the omega. And what we're talking about here, these, you know, I looked at them like the 8-pointed star. It had a smoke trail. I could see that with my own eyes. So
0: okay, you know what? Let me bring that up. Since you brought that up, okay, that is that what people are referring to it as, the star shape or something?
2: Yeah, because the 8-pointed star. It looks like 8-point. Go ahead.
0: No, okay. So we're talking about the same one. Now, I talked to someone in the military. They told me that was just the target part of
2: aperture.
0: What?
2: The target aperture.
0: I guess so. It was the bore sight. Yeah, the target aperture of the bore sight. And it was just on top of whatever that was flying around and leaving the trail marks behind it.
2: Yeah.
0: That was, right. That's what he said. He was like, no, that's just what the target, that's on the camera there, that nose lens, whatever it is, just to pinpoint it. And he said, that's all that is. What'd you think?
2: Yeah. And somebody might say, oh, come on, the government's not that incompetent. They got scientists, they got this, that, and the third. Yeah, but look, it's a system. Like, for instance, what if that target aperture, like your friend said, and I tend to agree, what if it was broken and came loose, but the operator of the aircraft did not report that as broken? All right. Well, then that would go in a category of unexplained and possible, but unconfirmed, you know, unverifiable. It would go into a category. It would go into a archive. It's nothing. It's, I mean, believe me, you know, we want we want the government to be unbiased and methodical, okay? But I'm just reminding people that it's ad nauseum. I mean, in the subject matter of UFOs and the paranormal, come on, it can't be methodical. It can't be. I mean, think about it. Like, okay, if you say you're missing time, someone would literally have to see you phase in and phase out of this dimension, right? They would have to see it and have some sort of evidence. And if I'm being too depressing, there is one way. There is one way the government could be deceiving all of us. And there's only one way, is if they have extraterrestrials in captivity under 100% control. Because that way, it would be completely compartmentalized, right? The people that know about it would more than likely be consigned to their lifetime, right? Observers, as controllers of this being. And it's not that unusual. We did it with Mullah Baradar from the Taliban was in U.S. custody here in the States for like 30 plus years, right? And it's I'm saying it's not unheard of, and that's the only way. Like who interrogated Mullah Baradar? Hard to say. I'm sure they're still alive and they're out here somewhere, but they spent 30 years with the guy. And this is what I'm saying, it's not unheard of and not uncustomed. Go ahead. I'm sorry.
0: No. What was your job in the government? What did you do?
2: Oh, I was an all source intel analyst, all right. So let me tell you what I know for a fact. Okay. When I got assigned to the Pentagon, I thought, finally, I'm at the top, right? And when I got there, there were all kinds of places I couldn't go. Even with there's levels. I could see it on their badges, right? The color codes on the badges.
0: What was your level? There? Yeah, I'm listening.
2: Oh, I had, I was H&G. That was my highest, the highest level of clearance I had was what they call H&G, which is, I'd go to jail just for talking about it, but bottom line is it's above like handle, it's above top secret handled via talent keyhole comet channels jointly. It's all SIGINT and HUMINT, right? It's all related to the military. It's all related to the military. So in other words, I would not know anything about UFOs unless there was a military interaction. Now, I don't think, Travis Walton, okay, to this day, I believe the Travis Walton encounter is the most provocative and most interesting. And people say, well, why? Well, because he passed the polygraph. And that's as sophisticated as it gets. I'm sorry.
0: Yeah.
2: I'm sorry.
0: Yeah.
2: It's the best of my knowledge, but I can say when I'm at the Pentagon, there were levels above me. Like I thought, okay, I'm here at the center of brilliance and genius. I'm finally here. I'm finally, I got this really high top security clearance. I found out it's not the center of genius in the world. Okay. Much to my disillusionment and also much to crushing my dreams. I didn't have the highest clearance. There were all kinds of people running around with higher. I could tell by the color code.
0: So sad.
2: So I couldn't follow them into where they were going.
0: Bummer, because we heard so many stories of what you would see. Hey, Bill, we got to go, but thanks for calling in. I hope you call in another time and tell us some more about that. Good stuff. Thank you so much. Yeah, I know some of the people that had clearances that talked about some of the things they saw just walking down a hallway, and they were told not to look to the right or left. And of course, some of them do. Never tell anybody not to do something. That's the first thing they'll do. And anyway, heard some interesting stories along the way. That's all I can say. I'd rather bring them on and let them tell it than me tell it. So, hey, thank you again for being here. We had Mike Patterson earlier talking about Neff and his new book as well. You can find all the information at coasttocoastam.com, and we wish him the best with his brand new book that he has decided to basically give away for free because he felt like that's what he was supposed to do. And I think you'll enjoy his work. Tomorrow night I'll be back with Brett Oldham and Doug Meacham, so it'll be alien abductee and then a hypnotherapist that is going to be on talking about Bob Gimlin's regression with Patty. Yeah, that's going to be good with the Patterson-Gimlin film. I think you'll enjoy that too. So join me tomorrow, and don't forget this weekend is Mother's Day weekend. And we are from the foothills of the Colorado Rockies, at least I am, and I want to thank the team that makes all this happen. Julie Talbot, Bill May, Tommy Danheiser, you heard him tonight, Dan Galante in tonight, Stephanie Smith, Mike Cosio, Adam Thompson, Lex Lonehood, Sean Ledesour, Tim Bernal, Gina Salvati, Donna Walker, Miranda Morano, also with us. I always want to forget her name. She's one of the sweetest people you'll ever talk to. Sue Tricus, Rich Barra, Lisa Garr, Ryan Recker, Richard Sirrett, George Knapp, George Nora, you know that guy. Thanks, George, for letting me take over the reins tonight. And thank you again for being here. Until we meet again tomorrow, keep watching the night skies and continue with me to seek out the strange and uncover the unknown. For Coast to Coast AM, I'm Connie Willis.

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6: News this hour from Town Hall, I'm Ron Taylor. President Trump says the leaders of Russia and Ukraine have agreed to a three-day ceasefire and an exchange of prisoners.
7: So they're going to be transferring almost immediately 1,000 prisoners from each side. That's very good. Russia, Ukraine.
8: Plan to talk to them again and try to
7: get this. Yeah, I will. I'd like to see a big extension.
6: The president announced on social media that the ceasefire would run through Monday. Today is Victory Day in Russia, a holiday that commemorates the victory over Nazi Germany in World War II. There are still unknowns about the hantavirus that spread on a cruise ship.
9: For the decades that scientists have known about hantavirus, they've almost always believed that the only way you can get it is from being in contact with the droppings, the dried urine of mice or other rodents. Different viruses have different abilities to spread. Some, like measles, can spread like wildfire. Others are harder to spread. You have to be in very close contact with someone who's very sick, who has a lot of symptoms. This hantavirus, if it's spreading from person to person, seems to be in that latter camp.
6: Russian President Vladimir Putin has expressed confidence in victory in Ukraine. He spoke during the military parade in Moscow Saturday, making the defeat at Nazi Germany World War II. Security was tight as Putin and foreign leaders attended the event. The parade took place without tanks or heavy weapons, a first in nearly two decades. The military's latest strike on an alleged drug trafficking boat in the Eastern Pacific has killed two men while leaving one survivor. Video posted on social media Friday by the U.S. Southern Command shows a black boat-shaped image before what appears to be an explosion, followed by a column of fire rising to the ocean. The congressional map appears to be tilting more red amidst the latest flurry of redistricting developments across the U.S. as well. Breaking news at townhall.com.
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13: 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I've got Catherine Albrecht back to poke some fun at these bungling burglars after this.
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13: In Carroll, Iowa, two young men decided to break into a house, but there was only one problem. They didn't have masks. 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Police said they had guilt written all over their faces. The lesson for today? 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
15: 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Clear sky and 84 degrees on Route 66 in Needles, and good morning to listeners in Bullhead City, currently clear sky and 85 degrees for you. Getting down to 72 overnight tonight, Sunday's high will be in the mid-100s, sky is clear. Temperatures in the upper 100s on Monday. That's your K-Talks Tri-State Weather. 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

0: Broadcasting live from the confines of an abandoned radio station in the secluded apartment building of High Strangeness. From the foothills of the Colorado Rockies, it's time for full disclosure of the topics they told us were off limits. Hello there, I'm Connie Willis. This is Coast to Coast AM, and tonight, UFO files released. Your thoughts on open lines? Let's hear you. Let's hear you talk about that tonight. So think about those questions that you might want to call in and tell your thoughts. Canadian Sasquatch, Mother's Day weekend, and great music too. We are having a great night tonight. Turn off those lights. Join me for another interesting evening of conversation. And of course, a much needed education and the chance that we might get a little closer to the truth of what lurks amongst us and what is beyond. I'm Connie Willis, and this is Coast to Coast AM.
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0: It's Coast to Coast AM. Connie Willis here. How are you? It is good to be back again here for the weekend. And we have lots of information to cover, don't we? We got a whole lot of things going on. First off, and foremost, even though some of you might put something, prioritize it differently, Mother's Day is this weekend. Don't forget Mama. One day you're not going to have Mama, so you make sure you take care of Mama now. Trust me on that one. All right, so Mother's Day is this Sunday, and whether she's here or not, far away, or watching from somewhere beyond, it's a good time to send a little love her way for sure. Good music for you later on, but also open lines. And yes, earlier today we had another UFO document drop. What'd you think of that? I'm still looking through it. How do you feel? I wouldn't call it earth-shattering yet, but it's definitely worth talking about during open lines tonight. So if you've got a thought about it, let's hear from you. We don't always have to hear from the experts, right? Because I think a lot of you have more facts than people, some of the people that are called experts out there. I don't think there are real experts in it, but let's see what you'll give us at open lines, okay? Before that, though, we've got Mike Patterson back with us. Always good to hear from him and hear about Neff and hear what's new with his Sasquatch adventures up there with Sasquatch Ontario. That's where you can find him. He's a good friend of mine, also just a fellow researcher, the real deal. He's got incredible evidence. Those of you that are into evidence, some of y'all have to have evidence before you believe it. It's hard to believe your fellow person, I guess. You can usually tell if somebody's seen one, especially if you've seen one before, you already know some of the behaviors and things like that. But I think some of y'all could probably tell if someone saw something that they just could not explain, and their white face and their white body, or their, or maybe it's not white, but whatever it is, you can tell from their attitude, from their face, if they've just seen something. So sometimes you just don't have the evidence to prove it. So Mike Patterson back to us again. Thanks, Mike, for being here. I know you always head out to check for Neff whenever you can. So thanks that you gave us a Friday night. We've been trying to get you for a while. And I know that you have some new things happening. In fact, one of your new things is you have an actual book, and people have been asking for that for a long time.
1: Hey, Connie, how are you? Thanks for having me. Yeah, as far as the book goes, you know, it's been over a decade in the making, basically. And, you know, I took the winter to really delve into that and get that finished. And I'm pleased with it. I feel pretty good about it. And, you know, it's written from a perspective of ongoing long-term contact experience. So it has a lot of insight into the truth and reality of Sasquatch. And, you know, it's written from a perspective that I think is probably very unique in that genre.
0: Well, let me ask you this, since this is the day that we've got all this UFO information. I have my thoughts about it. I know a lot of other people have. Everybody's got a thought about it, for sure. But what about your thoughts? Now, you and I both research and investigate all sorts of things. But when I've done the Bigfoot things, I've seen the UFOs around. Have you?
1: Yeah, you know, as far as government is concerned with this whole disclosure thing, I don't need government to tell me anything, right? It's
0: I don't need them to tell me there's UFOs or not, right? I mean, I don't need that.
1: No, it's, you know, it's something you can actually go out, and I've learned through firsthand experience with a witness that we had one incident where this was in the fall of 2024. We were at his cabin up Lost Channel area, just about an hour from Parry Sound here in Ontario, and we did a C5 protocol, which is basically a meditation protocol for calling in ships, and it worked. And we had this bright orb flying through the sky towards us. You know, it just kind of showed up, and we're like, what the hell's that? And as it flew over top of us, we saw that there was a hull attached to it. You know, this was at night, right? We saw that there was a hull attached to this front end orb. And it looked, as soon as they knew that we saw that, they lit up the back end basically. So it was this, it looked like an elongated cigar-shaped ship, maybe about the size of a football field, roughly. Could have been bigger. And it was completely silent, flew right over top of us. It wasn't very high, and it flew over a little piece of the lake right beside us, and then went and parked in the sky, looking like a star for about an hour before it was gone. And that's not the only incident I've had, but it is the only one that I've had where I've used a meditation protocol to actually call one in. It works.
0: Okay. Do you feel that's something people should do, or should they stay away from that?
1: Well, I think it's your intention. What's your intention towards it? Are you just doing it for a joke? Then I wouldn't. If you're serious about it and you're looking for that sort of thing, and you have good intention and your heart's in the right place, then sure, why not?
0: Well, I've definitely seen them around the Sasquatch, and I mean, I've just seen them together several times. So I don't know if they're friends, but they certainly know each other. I don't know if they just work together or what, or hang out, but I've certainly seen them together. And we're going to be talking more about UFOs and what was released today in open line. So I hope that you guys can call in that's never called in before and talk about it and tell us what you think. Going back to you, Mike. And looking for Bigfoot and finding Sasquatch and many other things that you've done. I didn't realize this about you. When I first recognized you, I just remember this YouTube channel. This rain was falling throughout the day onto a tent, and a man was speaking to what was outside. And that was you. And I just fell in love with your whole demeanor of it and your perspective of it and the way you showed it. Very nice, very peaceful. And I didn't realize that you had an epiphany beforehand, and that's how you got into it, doing like wildlife photography. Is that right? What happened there?
1: Yeah, I was well, first, when I first started in this, I was doing pretty much what most people do, banging around on trees and putting up trail cams, that sort of thing, right? But as
0: You
1: as
0: stopped
1: things
0: that at one
1: evolved,
0: point, right?
1: what's that? Sorry,
0: I
1: what was
0: said you
1: that?
0: stopped that at one point. Once you start doing it, you're like, oh, let's stop doing that.
1: Yeah, you evolve with the situation, right?
0: Right?
1: But it
0: Yeah.
1: was back in probably 2007 when I was spending my spare time in the woods with a camera. I bought some good camera gear, taught myself photography, and I'm a nature guy, so I was, weekends off, I'm in the woods with a camera, and considering what I've experienced to this up to this point, I would say I was being watched closely, and I think they liked what they saw as far as how I interacted with nature. And suddenly I get this epiphany to start looking for Sasquatch. And I didn't really have that on my mind at all at the time when it first started, right? So that kind of just come out of nowhere. But I've had experiences over the years that have shown me they are capable of some pretty incredible stuff, and that includes some in-depth mind stuff, consciousness, right? They're very evolved as far as consciousness is concerned.
0: Yeah, the very first thing they said to me is we're highly advanced and we're everywhere. Sound about
1: I
0: right to you?
1: could believe that.
0: I know it. That's what they gave me. I'm like, look, I would have never made that up. I would have never thought about that. I would have never put that, into any vocabulary whatsoever, not even knowing anything about them. And that was just amazing. We're highly advanced and we're everywhere. And it was like, wow, they just talked to me. It was great. It was fabulous. Before we get any deeper into some of the other things, though, you got a book out. This is like, a lot of people wanted to get a book from you. They wanted to see it down in writing so that they can read it for themselves along the way. And now we have it, The Invisible Giant, The True Story of Sasquatch Contact by you.
1: Yeah, it's on Amazon, and I'll tell you something. This is I was given a message after I put this out. I was given a message from them, and it upset me at first because I was thinking, oh, maybe I'll get a bit of a residual income from this, right? And it's never been about the money, right? It's always been about progressing the experience and learning. And evolving the relationship, building on that. But I got a message from them. They basically told me they don't want me profiting from this. And I was a bit upset at first, because I put so much effort into that, right? And then somebody had a talk with me, and their words really struck with me. So I went on Amazon and I put it as low as I'm legally allowed to, or maybe not legally, but as low as Amazon will allow me to put the price. That's it. So it's basically, it's a nonprofit book. It's not expensive. So it's for anybody, and everybody. And I hope the whole world reads it because there's a lot of good knowledge and information and firsthand experience in that. And it really delves into the truth of this subject and bypasses the decades and decades of physical construct, that people attached to that, they have a difficult time getting past. So this book really opens your eyes and gives you a different perspective.
0: Invisible Giant, a true story of Sasquatch contact. You can go to Amazon to find that, and you'll get it very, very cheap, very, very inexpensive. So, 18-year journey you've been doing this, and it began with the wildlife photography in 2007. Something happened in 2008, a major vocal encounter. We all know it, but want to hear from you again on that.
1: I had made a comment on a YouTube video, and some guy reached out to me and said, "Hey, you want to go to a location of previous activity?" And when he told me the location, it was local to basically, close enough for me to drive to, right? When he mentioned the location, I was extremely skeptical, because I'm new. Right, I'm thinking West Coast. You got to go out to BC or whatever, somewhere on the West Coast, Oregon, or. But when he told me this location, I back and forth with this guy for a little bit, and then it ended up being we met up in October of 2008. It was October 25th, 2008, and we went into this spot, and there's a lot of woods around there, but there's homes bordering the perimeter. The woods are cut into concessions. There's roughly about 5,000 acres, they say protected, but they still log them. So we went in there, and this guy's kind of showing me the ropes. And first time I'd met him, and 4.5 hours later, he picks up this fist-sized rock. He walks up to this big pine tree, and he smacks it a few times, drops the rock, and then suddenly I hear what sounds exactly like a gorilla chest thump. And I'm pretty good with my sounds in the woods, right? And it struck me so odd. And I remember putting my arm up, just basically saying, be quiet, like, listen. And just a few seconds later, these giant, massive, guttural whoops, they're very raspy. And he sounded 10 feet tall, and he was close. And I remember there was this lady walking her dog, and she came around walking around the corner right after that happened. And so she was closer than we were. And she had this scowl on her face as she walked past us. We just kind of nodded. We're in the midst of this close vocal encounter from a Sasquatch. And when you hear this, there's nothing else it can be. It's just cut and dry. It's like black and white. It's, you can tell easily, right? So that moment changed my life and put me on this journey. And It was the very next week I actually went back up there by myself, and I ran into them again, hearing that exact same chest thump call again. And that is the first time, which was very quick, actually, that I had my first bout of high strangeness. So right after that, the very next weekend, I went back up there. I had that same chest thump sound. It was a triple chest thump, really rapid. And next thing I know, I'm, I don't know, 20, 25 minutes, maybe not half hour down the road on, you know, driving home, not realizing how I got there. You know, I wasn't disoriented or anything like that. I felt normal. Everything felt fine, but I just kind of gave my head a shake and I thought, what the hell am I doing here? I was just back there in the woods. So that was, you know, that came on pretty quick.
0: Wow. That did come on pretty quick for that. What's that area?
1: I'd rather not.
0: You want to say, you don't want to say, location. Okay. Okay. Yeah. Okay. It's not, in the book you talk about, is it, Kawartha Lakes?
1: No, the Kawartha Lakes, Lakes region. That's basically cottage country. That's where I go to visit Neff's family, basically.
0: Okay. So I was thinking it was that way. Okay. I gotcha. No, it's a good idea never to give up your area. People will go in and mess up the relationships. It's all about a relationship. And you've been really, really good with that. Let me just ask you, you were talking about one of the sounds that you had first heard. Is that one of the audio clips that we have?
1: Whoop. The triple whoop call. I wasn't doing any recording at that time because I had basically just started, right? So,
0: yeah. Well, you catch the bug really quickly when you hear something authentic or see something authentic. And
1: yeah,
0: what are your thoughts about authenticity when it comes to this? You know, there's always people that say, well, you know, it's got to be somebody like this to tell me that this is real. Not just some bumpkin in the mountains or something like that, which it drives me crazy because some of the best mountain people in the world, hey, they have incredible relationships ongoing with these beings and they just don't say anything.
1: You know, a lot of people look to science to give them their answers, right? Now, I delve into that in my book a bit about science involved in this subject. And I had the support of John Bindernagel and Dmitry Bayanov, I think that's how you say his last name, Russian anthropologist, basically. Both of them have passed on. You know, they were up there in years, right? But both supported my efforts and... Both were not on the side of the paranormal side, but they were open-minded about it. And, you know, by the time they both passed on, they knew there was stuff going on, you know, because I didn't hold back, you know, I didn't hold back speaking about Sasquatch abilities and both of them told me to, you know, tone it down. We got to have them discovered first before we, you know, aww, take that next leap, right? And I just couldn't do that. So it's like too little too late. I'll be 6 feet under by the time science catches up. So a lot of people, they look to science for the answers when actually a lot of us out in the field know a lot more than science about this subject, a lot more.
0: I'm with you. It's not about science. It's a whole different thing when you've seen one or heard one or know anything about it. Anyway, more to come on that with Mike Patterson. Also, UFO files dropped today. Let's talk about that with Open Lines later here on Coast to Coast AM.

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1: It is Elvin Bishop on Coast to Coast AM, Fooled Around and Fell in Love. 1975, that's when that one came around. Bishop, he didn't sing the lead. His drummer, Mickey Thomas, did, if you didn't know that one. Yeah, I know a lot of people are like, no, that was Elvin. No, check it out. Check it out. He gave the song its distinctive vocal sound. I don't know why my phone's going off. I had it turned off. I'm so sorry. I'm one of those people tonight. Anyway, let's get back to the song. Thomas actually was originally just doing a demo vocal, but the band kept it after realizing it couldn't be topped. That's pretty cool when stuff like that happens. I like that. So Connie Willis here along with Tommy Deed, loving those little magical moments too along the way.
2: Ding, ding, ding, ding.
1: I know it. I'm so embarrassed. Oh my gosh. And I'm like trying to turn it down. You know what? It's the new phone and I don't know how to turn that down, obviously.
2: But wouldn't most of your friends know that you're on the air right now?
1: Oh, I guess. You know.
2: Hey, Connie, how are you?
1: That's how it happens.
2: How are you, by the way?
1: I'm good. How are you, man? What's
2: I'm doing
1: up?
2: Okay.
1: A big day today, you
2: it's
1: know?
2: A very big day. We're going to learn more and more as we go through this and talk about it in the next few days. So I may have neglected to tell you it's trivia night. Trivia night with Connie.
1: Oh, no. Okay. All right.
2: Yeah. Now, I got to say, you spit out a lot of information on that last song, so you mm-hmm. might have answered a couple of these. So you're only going to get one question this break, but the other ones will have two. So tell me, this is one thing you did not mention. What Elvin Bishop album has that song on it?
1: Okay, now, first of all, I am terrible at all this stuff. I do my research ahead of time, so I'm good. So let's just say it was called Fooled Around and Fell in Love.
2: Ding, ding, ding, ding, wrong.
1: The album you could have said I was right. No one would know. No one's going to fact check this, right?
2: I can't do that. I have too much integrity for that.
1: Man,
2: you know that.
1: Okay.
2: Strutting My Stuff was the name of the album.
1: Okay.
2: Okay, so we got that out of the way. So you're 0-1. And then real quick, I want to tell folks to check out our iHeartRadio and Coast to Coast AM podcast network because it's awesome. We have a lot of shows on there. Have you checked them out?
1: I have.
2: Excellent. Excellent. 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In the search on either of those, you can put Coast to Coast AM. All those great shows will pop up, a lot of listening, and there's also snippets of the weekday and weekend shows, which means a snippet of tonight's show will show up there sometime tomorrow. So that's cool.
1: All right. We've got Mike Patterson, more from him next on Coast to Coast AM.
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0: It's Coast to Coast AM that you're listening to. Connie Willis here. How are you tonight? Hope you're enjoying the evening. We've got open lines coming up later and like to hear from you about the UFO day. You know, you can ask about anything on the open lines. That's up to you, but would certainly love to hear what you thought of what was dropped today with the UFO release. If you think it was a big deal or not. Back with Mike Patterson with a new book out. In fact, his only book out. He finally wrote one for us. And that, of course, was called, if you have not checked it out, which I hope that you do because it's next to nothing to purchase. It's Invisible Giant, a true story of Sasquatch contact. And Mike Patterson is a friend of mine. He's also one of the most controversial Bigfooters out there today. I don't know, Mike. I don't see why you are, but what is everybody's big argument over you? That you tell it like it is, because the behaviors that you talk about, any of us that have been a part of that too, it's consistent across the board.
1: When I started into this subject and started putting my stuff out there, you know, my experiences, what have you, I guess back in that certain late 2012 with Neff's family. So 2013 was a really huge year, and it was the first time really anybody had heard a Sasquatch vocalize English words, you know, captured on audio. Not saying nobody's ever heard them before in the woods, but basically captured on audio calling my name. And you know, it was just another level of experience, of contact. I put audio out every visit. I run microphones through my sunroof in my vehicle, and I record all night. And what I have captured over the years has shown me that they are right there with us. You know, there's so many incidents that I have where, you know, we're right there. And we don't hear it in real time because, you know, your foot scuffing on the ground, or if you're walking or just making any noise, it, you know, distorts the sounds around you. But when you listen to the playback on the audio, it's like, oh, there's a voice right there beside us. You know, there's a lot of that, right? So I started speaking about their interdimensional nature. And, you know, I also believe this is what the whole UFO thing is about, too. I think it's all interdimensional, as is Sasquatch. Sasquatch, I know for a fact, are interdimensional through experience. They're indoors every visit with us. You know, the activity goes on indoors. I've recorded vocals indoors on numerous occasions. So I'm not afraid to share this openly. And I've taken a lot of heat over the years. Mm-hmm. And back then in 2013, nobody was really talking about that. You know, there was, but it was very, very minimal. And anybody that did was, you're ostracized, you're ridiculed, yeah. You know, they try to make you go away. But I was like, no, I'm not going away. And you look at the subject now and it's all over the place, right? All that stuff is now basically the norm.
0: Oh, yeah. Well, let me tell you, to me, it's the actual, when you learn about the Sasquatch, you're going to learn about everything, I think. I think you can get every answer question or every question answered by them. You know, you do that yourself. You ask them anything and you get answers back. The communication is with them. You don't get a lot of communication with any of the other things that you're chasing down or you know, but you do with the Sasquatch world. That's my findings. I think that's your findings. I want to play some of your great audio clips. I want to start obviously with number one. That's our key to follow. Do you want to set up that for us, or do we just need to play it?
1: I can talk about it after I hear it, because, you know, I don't know. Oh. What,
0: you don't remember? You don't have the key in front of you? Come on, Mike. What's up?
1: play the vocal, and then, you know, I'll give some in.
0: Okay. That's cool. That's cool. Yeah. Okay, let's play number one.
2: Okay.
0: You have what is your audio equipment, man? That is like some good stuff.
1: That was, like I said, 2013 was a huge year. That was in May of 2013. That's when the vocals really started. It was the very beginning of May 2013. That's when they really started to let us hear their voice. And that's basically, you know, one of my favorite pieces, actually, a distant vocal. I think pretty much everything I gave you tonight is pretty much on the short end. I didn't want to, you know, because I got some that are long, you know, 2, 3, 4, 5 minute pieces, right?
0: Yeah, so we might have like two of those or something like that. But what is your equipment that you use to get that? It's so nice.
1: Yeah, back then, I've always been using the Zoom audio recorders. At this point, I'm using a Zoom Essential H4 with a pair of omnidirectional mics. They're called Clippy mics. I actually ordered those from England. And that's not that recording, though. The recordings now, you know, it's better gear, right? And I run a battery pack off that, so the setup I have now is pretty good.
0: But you'll do it out in the snow and rain as well. So how do you keep that from being a problem?
1: Depends on how hard that rain's coming down. But you know, the condenser mics, they don't like to get wet. They don't like that moisture. So I've always used a foam sock, or I even use a wool sock sometimes if there's rain coming down. And I haven't had any issues yet, so
0: that's a good idea. No, that's a great idea. Wool sock, perfect. That's perfect, because I just bought something new and I want to do that. I usually stay away from any type of thing like that because I don't want them to go, oh, they're going to record me. No, they're going to try to get video of me. But it seems like with recording sound audio, they seem to be okay letting you get that.
1: What I do, if I go into a new area. With Neff's family, you know, this, I've been doing it since day one, so, you know, it's expected, basically. But I just speak to the forest. I tell them what I'm doing. I'll hold up my audio recorder and I'll say, hey, this just allows me to hear your voice. I can't see anything. There's no camera. And, you know, people might wonder, well, how do they know what you're talking about? They know. Oh yeah, they know it. They know it all. They really understand us and understand our electronics, and they can interact with our electronics and all of them. So I'll say it out loud what my equipment does, and I'll ask them to respect it, and you know, they tend to oblige. I've never had an issue, except once they wanted me to stop recording indoors, and it took 3 tries before I listened, but you know, they didn't break my recorder, but they did dunk it in a bucket of water for a second that third time.
0: Really? Well, that'll do it. Were you just being stubborn Mike Patterson and going, no, I'm gonna keep recording? Or,
1: well, first time they popped out the batteries, I think that's what it was. They popped the batteries out. The second time, they popped the SD card out. And third time's a charm, right? So it's like, okay, I won't record indoors anymore.
0: Well, I want to play this other audio clip, and that is, it's number 2, and it's Neff letting his voice be heard, basically, is what we're about to hear. Do you want to say anything before that? Do you know which one we're talking about?
1: Yeah, I got to hear it again. Sorry.
0: Okay, I'm not going to ask you that ever again. Okay, all right, let's hear number 2.

0: God!
1: Good old Neff. Tell us about Neff.
0: Yeah, he's quite the character, and he's got an incredible range, tone, low end, not the high ends. Like he can go up into really high pitched. Just his range is, it's incredible. There was a lot of accusations over the years that people thought it was the property owner. I'm like, he can't reach those notes. But yeah, Neff, he's really funny, for the most part, his antics and that. But hey, even a couple times over the years, I don't fear him. There's no fear. I'm not in fear of getting hurt or anything like that. And if I have upset him, then I do my best to correct myself, because I really value this relationship and working on this and building this friendship with with his family and their people. There's this winter's actually the end of the winter, in March, this past March. We were given, I think that was it was the last snowfall that we were up there for the year, and we were given a 20-inch footprint. I took video footage and that, and that wasn't Ness. That was I think probably an older brother. But just massive print. Like, we took our boots off and stuck our feet right beside it, just to show the difference. That put him probably in the 12-foot range, whichever one that was in the family, right? And when they give you something like that, it's like you know everything is cool, everything is all right, and they're standing right there watching too. This is how it is, right? They can go where they want to go. There are no barriers. There's no walls with them. So, activity has happened in the most unlikeliest of places. It's happened indoors and out. I've even had it happen in my vehicle on numerous occasions. And even capturing a vocalization on my dash cam in the car. While Dwayne and I were on a back road, we're on location for a visit, and sometimes we'll go for a little drive in the back roads in the woods there, and we tend to have company with us when that happens. So yeah, it's anything can happen. It's pretty crazy.
1: Yeah, one of the things you talk about is they choose who they engage with. That's exactly one of the first things I ever learned before ever going is they either like you or they don't, or you might be it's always a good idea to have somebody with you when you're walking the woods or around the woods or staying up in the mountains or something. And they say be careful who your partner is, because if they don't like who you have with you, they're not going to engage with you either.
0: Yeah, they are. If you go in with the wrong intention, you're just not going to get anything. Basically, maybe they'll
1: And I
0: even
1: learned that
0: make you
1: it's
0: leave.
1: true. Yeah, that's right. They'll start throwing stuff or giving you the growl that lets you know it's time to go. Yeah, it's amazing. I love that. And that's one of the things that people don't understand, I think. They have feelings. They care. They love. You can feel that. You can feel them when they are close to you. They also have this sense of humor to just prank you and mess with you. But they also respect you, what you ask for. And you've just done some amazing things with that kind of thing. I know you know all that kind of stuff as well as I do, but what about all these people that, well, I don't care what you say, I don't care about this, I got to see it for myself. Okay, I understand that, but doesn't it get old when people are like, well, we need a body, we need a bone, we need DNA, we need all this other stuff? Once you know them and you get to be around them, and I say you get to be around them, you are not worried about getting DNA, bones, or a body from them. In fact, it's insulting at that point.
0: Yeah, it You know, it's kind of disturbing whenever I hear that from somebody. It just seems very, very low vibrational. You know, the Sasquatch, they're people. You know, they have names, they have families. They're people. They're the epitome of don't judge a book by its cover. They are far more evolved than humans in their consciousness. You know, basically is it's unfathomable of how much they understand. Like I've had a couple of incidents where the first time they did this, I was sitting outside in the chair, it's at night, we're watching the forest, and I had my hands clasped in my lap, palms up, and I had this thought in my head of a marble dropping into my hands, and it happened instantly with that thought. And I thought at the time, how could they, you know, were they reading my thought before it even reached my conscious mind? It was that, you know, the speed of which they reacted. And then it happened again this winter. Dwayne and I are sitting at the kitchen table, we're having a conversation, and all of a sudden, I'm focused on what he's saying. All of a sudden, I get interrupted with the thought of a marble, and instantly a marble comes out of thin air simultaneously. And it's like, now I understand. You guys put that thought there.
1: So that's marble stories. I love the marble stories. We're going to talk about them when we come back. Also, UFO disclosure or anything, we'll talk about that on Open Lines if you'd like. Connie Willis here on Coast to Coast AM.

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6: News this hour from Town Hall. I'm Ron Taylor. President Trump says there will be a 3-day ceasefire between Russia and Ukraine, along with an exchange of prisoners.
7: Posting on Truth Social Friday, Trump said the truce would last from Saturday to Monday, saying, quote, "I am pleased to announce that there will be a 3-day ceasefire in the war between Russia and Ukraine." Russia had previously announced a 2-day unilateral ceasefire to mark its May 9th World War II Victory Day on Saturday. Ukraine previously stated that it, too, had offered a truce, but this had been ignored by Moscow. Trump also wrote, "Talks are continuing on ending the war," adding that, "We are getting closer and closer every day." Bill Alexander, Washington.
6: Officials are taking precautions in the wake of that hantavirus outbreak on a cruise ship that has killed 3 people. Dr. John Lowe says Americans from the MV Honduras will be heading to the National Quarantine Unit at the University of Nebraska Medical Center.
8: We are tracking that the ship that is in focus will arrive in the Canary Islands sometime Sunday. And at that point, we're aware that all of the passengers and crew will come off of the ship, and the passengers that are on that ship will be moved back to their home countries. So what we've been called on to do is to support the U.S. In bringing back a group of American citizens back to the U.S. safely and to ensure that they're safely monitored.
6: Americans' employers delivered a surprising 115,000 new jobs last month, despite an economic shock from the war. Hiring was better than the 65,000 that economists had expected, though it decelerated from the 185,000 jobs created in March. The unemployment rate remained at a low 4.3%. The war hasn't affected the American job market thus far. News and analysis found at townhall.com.
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13: It's true. 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
15: 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Clear sky and 79 degrees on Route 66 in Needles, and good morning to listeners in Oatman. Currently clear sky and 71 degrees for you. Getting down to 75 overnight tonight, Sunday's high will be in the mid-100s, sky is clear. Temperatures in the upper 100s on Monday. That's your KTOX Tri-State weather. 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
1: That is John Lee Hooker on Coast to Coast AM. One bourbon, one scotch, one beer. I'll go with the bourbon. Kentuckian here. You know, we got to stick to our roots. 1966 is when that happened. That song was a hit, a slow blues storytelling track that basically became a barroom staple long before later covers, you know, like John Lee himself. You know, he's talking blues, delivery style, influence, generations of rock artists, and that includes the Doors and ZZ Top as well. They talked about John Lee and his tunes over and over again. Connie Willis here once again. Mother's Day this weekend. Do not forget about that. And I know, yes, there was a UFO file released today. And while I'm staying neutral on it for right now, I do want to know what you think. You can go to our website and you can read about it as well. But also, is this meaningful? Are we still waiting for the real stuff? 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

0: Hey there, you're listening to Coast AM. Connie Willis here with you, and I'd love for you to check me out over at ConnieWillis.com and sign up for my newsletter. It's free. It's called Where's Willis? I'd love for you to go check that out. You'll learn a whole lot of really cool things along the way, too, and that is at ConnieWillis.com. Mike Patterson is talking to us right now from Sasquatch, Ontario. You can find him on YouTube. You can find him on Facebook. And he's got a book out now, Invisible Giant. We've been waiting for it. It's a true story of Sasquatch contact and basically lays out an 18-year journey. And that begins with his wildlife photography in 2007. Mike, I know you worked hard on this book. I know you did. And I want to ask you about, I know in reading it, it got pretty wild talking about the Sasquatch selfie. Talk about that for those that have not heard about that.
1: So it was back in December of 2019 that the property owner, he had stepped outside, and it was close to midnight, so obviously it was dark, and he heard a childlike giggle. And we've been doing this a while, so he knew something was up. He couldn't see, you know, what was making the sound, but he pointed his camera, his phone, and he took a photograph. Usually he hears the shutter sound, like a camera shutter sound, you know, when he takes a picture with his phone, and he didn't hear it. So he took another shot, a few seconds later, and didn't really see much. And when he went inside and he zoomed in on it, there was Neff standing behind a fence, leaning on the fence. In one shot, he's got a grin. Another shot, he's got a full-on smile. And, you know, he was posing for those. Dwayne didn't see him, like I said, when he took the shots, right? So he contacted me right away, and he told me, and he sent me the pictures, which were kind of degraded through the phone. And then he sent me the originals. So the next visit, I had asked them, you know, through written communication, because I developed written communication over the years. I use a sketch pad and a chalkboard, which I leave on the kitchen table. I'll ask questions out loud and then I'll write them down. You know, we'll step outside, come back in, and sometimes there's a response. That next visit, I asked, you want me to put those photographs in a video for the world to see? And I expect them to say no. They wrote down, not yet. And, you know, that was completely unexpected. I said, oh, not yet. And I just left it there. So it was almost 3.5 years later that they would give me a message, Mike, you show, to put those pictures out. But we sat on them for almost 3.5 years. And when they were put out, it was before AI took off. So AI wasn't there yet, because since, you know, people have tried to pull some funny stuff. But anyways, up to that point, there was a couple of incidents. I also use a point and shoot camera, which I leave on the kitchen table. And they have imposed, I call it imposed photography. It's a very real thing. There's some stuff written in my book about, what's his name? Sirius, Ted, is it Ted? This guy who used to impose photographs onto a camera device, and he was studied by science. And
0: right, yep.
1: And there's also the skull experiment stuff where, you know, similar stuff with that too, right? But there was a couple incidents where there was photographs imposed onto my camera, but we could tell it was from those originals that Dwayne had taken. And the first time they did it, they were, you know, all just bits and pieces, all blurry. And I had asked them, I said, oh, can I, you know, because I figured they're all blurry, you can't really see much. I said, you know, can I put these in a video? And they said no. And I thought, okay, you know, I wasn't going against that. And perhaps they were even testing me, I don't know, to see if I would listen, right? Which I did. And then they did it again at just before they wanted, before they asked, you know, for the full photographs to go out. They imposed, did the same thing, and they put a, it was much more clear, piece of Neff's face, up close of his nose and in his eyes, you know, partial up close face shot, you know, but closed in, not his whole face, right? And I had asked them, oh, can I put this in a video? And they said yes, to my surprise. I didn't expect that. So I did, and I called that Sasquatch selfie, and that was from those original photos that they had imposed, right? And then it was, I think, the very next visit or next week or something after that, that's when they told me to put out the real, you know, the those real shots. And I was, by that time, I was pretty, I was almost hesitant because I knew what was coming, right? Just like when I put out the audio for the first time, there's a lot of ridicule and nasty that comes with that. And, you know, of course, the same thing happened when I put out the photographs of Neff, you know, people ridiculing, say, oh, they're Halloween masks, this and that. And they're not, you know, they're real, but I can understand how it's difficult for people to accept because they're clear as day, right? So, but anyways, that basically
0: they are happened. They're very clear. They're very, very, very clear. And what a face. You were right. At one point you had said that you had the face and you weren't showing it to me. And then at one point you said, it's not what, they don't look like what you think. And you're so right. But you know what? I've seen a lot of different faces. There's a lot of different faces. The hairlines are different. The ears are different. The hair's different. So
1: I have the answer to that.
0: Yeah.
1: I have the answer to that. They, because of Neff's nose was such a unique shape, I had asked the question, do your people have different races like humans do? And they said yes. And it makes total sense. They are people. Yes, so, yeah.
0: That's right. That's right. That's right. Let's hear another audio clip that you've sent us. Let's go to number 3 and hear that, and we'll let you talk about what it is afterwards. We're going to go, here we go. What was that? That was 2 Sasquatch.
1: Yeah, there's actually 2 family members speaking there. I believe that's Neff and then a younger, I believe, female member of the family. I think that might have been his little sister. And speaking simultaneously, you know, speaking over top of one another. There's some really weird kind of sounds in there, too. At one point, it's, I don't know, it's like he's gurgling in his throat or something. It's just very bizarre. And then at the very end, there's that little, you know, smack sound or whatever that is. That's a rock, basically tossing, hitting the ground with a small rock.
0: And this is you with your microphone just outside in a specific spot.
1: And I think that one Dwayne recorded.
0: Okay.
1: I believe that was the only visit that I have missed since day one of doing this, of, you know, making the visits to his cottage with him. I missed one visit. And I believe that was something that he captured on that one visit.
0: Wow. I cannot believe you missed a chance, man. That is your thing. I can't believe it. You know, things happen.
1: What, once since 2012. That's it. Once.
0: Well, I can't believe even that. All right, let's go to the 4th audio clip and hear that one. Wow.
1: So that's actually it's a excerpt from a longer clip, and again there's 2 family members there. One's Neff. They're right at my vehicle. And there's a part in that, it's not in that little piece there, but I think the younger one was playing with the foam sock over my audio. That's why I didn't, you know, play that part because it's just a lot of staticky noise, right? And then Neff kind of yells at him. It sounds like he yells at him, kind of gives him crap a little bit for maybe messing with my stuff. I don't know. But yeah, that's two of them right at my vehicle.
0: Are you okay? Are you placing your vehicle exactly where you think they might be, or do you just place it out there and then they just come to it?
1: I mean, no, so you're not. I park in the same spot every visit. We don't even go, like, we're surrounded by woods, but we don't even go into the woods. It's they
0: come to you. I get it. They'll come to you.
1: Yeah. Throughout the winter, we like going in the winter because, you know, the snow cover on the ground allows us to see the footprints, and it also allows to see if there's any human activity, because they can't hide their prints, but the Sasquatch can. So we, you know, we've gone out. There was one visit this winter that we're inside and it was snowing pretty good. So by the time we went outside, there was just a fresh blanket of snow everywhere. No fresh tire tracks from any vehicles going by, no foot, just nothing, just clean. And we step outside looking around. There's nothing, no prints. You know, you turn your head for a sec and then look back and boom, there's a footprint right there. And it's over top of ours that were just made. So, you know, that was Ninyanin, a younger male in the family who now has a 14-inch print. I think he's probably close to 7 feet tall, in that range. Mm. And he gave us two footprints. And that happens in real time. So that actually happens quite often at this point, where we step outside, there's nothing, and then suddenly there's prints and even trackways. That happened this past winter too. We get this long trackway when there was nothing just seconds earlier, right? So these prints are happening in real time as we're standing out there.
0: I love when they leave gifts and things like that for you. And a print is a gift, by the way, those of you that have never done it. When you get prints, that's a gift. They know that's what you want. They're doing that for you. I still think about the time. It was a long time ago. You had noticed something and you said it. And I was like, hey, yeah, that's pretty cool. Cause sometimes out of nowhere, you'll just see, some footprints, and then maybe you'll see them step 5, 6, 7 times or less, or maybe more, and then they're gone again. So, you know, the question is, okay, where did they go? But also, where did they come from? We're just out of nowhere in the field, they started stepping. So that's always been questions with everybody. But you also brought up one time, you said, I don't know where it came from, but wherever it came from, it was dirty on the floor, because they would have dirty feet and then it would clean up as they walked. And I found that pretty interesting.
1: Yeah. So
0: were you ever able to like pull up the dirt and find out maybe what part, you know, learn anything with the dirt color or anything?
1: No, I don't want to, I'm not giving anything up to science anymore. Connie, I don't trust them.
0: Yeah.
1: It's like I've learned Sasquatch, they choose to leave their footprints. They can move around.
0: Yeah, that's right.
1: It's not a problem, right? You know, the dirt and the prints, there was a few times where there's a trackway that starts, and, you know, especially this one time, there was this trackway that started, and there was, I don't know, there might have been 30 prints or something, or and the very first two, I found the very start of the trackway right in the middle of the road, and there was a lot of dirt on the one foot. The other foot was just very bizarre, because the snow was not stepped down. It's all kind of bumpy, like it's bizarre, right? And it takes a couple steps and it's gone, right? The snow's clean again. So, but I don't collect that stuff. I don't collect hair out of prints anymore. I used to do that. I ended up getting some Russian geneticist working in a U.S. government lab got fired for doing some analysis on some hair samples that I had given to a third party who had that connection, right? So I didn't feel very good about that. So
0: right
1: at this point, Although there was one incident, was it, I don't know, maybe a year ago or so, or we were talking or sitting at the kitchen table talking, and we had this incident back in 2013 where we were sitting in the chairs outside, and suddenly I get a hand. It felt like a hand, but hair covered, placed over my face. It covered my nose and mouth. Firm, but didn't scare me. But right when that happened, there was this kind of this smoky like substance right in front of my eyes, just maybe 3-4 inches from my eyes, right there, just before he put his hand over my face. And I told Dwayne, because it was dark, and I explained it as darker than dark, because I could still see it in the dark. And then it happened to him. Same thing right after I explained that. So years later, basically whatever it was a year ago, I don't know the date anymore, but we were sitting at the kitchen table having that discussion and talking about that incident. Dwayne gets up, stands up. I got the fridge behind me, right? We're sitting at the kitchen table. So he gets up to, grab beer out of the fridge, and suddenly he's like, "What's this all over the floor?" And it was this black powder. And I ended up collecting this stuff, and it felt very soft. It looked like almost charcoal-y, but it left no mark on my fingers, right? And I scooped this stuff up, and I put it in a plastic bag. I ended up giving it to John D'Souza, former retired FBI, and because I met him at a conference at the Native Center here in Toronto, that he came down to do a presentation. So I thought, oh, what a perfect opportunity. So that was on the Saturday, and I told him the story about that, and I was coming back on the Sunday. So I had asked him, can I bring some of this stuff in for you to get checked out? And he did. He had it checked out by one of his connections, who basically, as soon as he saw it, the guy knew what it was. He goes, "I've seen this a number of times. It's one of three things. It's either this stuff has been found when a UFO is either landing or taking off, or when a rocket is taking off, or when a portal has opened and closed, I guess." So it wasn't any of the first two things. And, the only other thing that made sense was this, residue left from a portal. I still have a little bit of it. And he didn't end up doing any analysis on it, but it was, it had a little bit of,
0: We'll ask you when we come back. We got to take another break here. Stay with us. The Invisible Giant, A True Story of Sasquatch Contact, is Mike Patterson's new, or only book, his first book, only book, and you can get that on Amazon. You can also find it on our website if you forget it. Hey, we got more to come. We're going to take your phone calls as well here if you want to ask Mike anything. And stick around for UFO talk. I'm thinking on open lines from you. Let's see what happens. Stay with us. Connie Willis, Coast to Coast AM.

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1: And this is from 1973, Dr. John, his biggest hit ever, Right Place, Wrong Time. Good stuff, blending like the New Orleans funk with a little tighter radio-friendly groove. You know what I'm talking about, Tommy D. That's good stuff.
2: I do indeed. Great song there. Great song. You ready? First of all, see how much you know about song in a minute. But first, I want to tell people about our. I want to tell people about our YouTube channel. You've seen our YouTube channel, right, Connie?
1: Oh, yeah. It's nice.
2: It is. It's interviews of recent and past shows. It's free to sign up. And we're always adding special best of compilations. So all you need to do is go to coasttocoastam.com. Go to the top, hit that little YouTube icon. It's the third one from the left. And you're in, and it's free, and it's hours of entertainment. So we hope you enjoy that. Connie, answer this question, if you will. Would you do that for me?
1: Okay. Yeah, and you know I stink at this, but go ahead.
2: Okay. Tell me.
1: No.
2: That song.
1: I can't believe it. Wait a minute. Okay. Interesting.
2: You turned off your phone, right?
1: Well, I tried to. I asked Siri how to do it even, and I just got a call from somebody named Tommy Dan.
2: Because I was seeing if you turned off your phone so we could do the show.
1: Man, I hit it. I put it up underneath the pillow. I turned it down, put it under pillow.
2: Turn that baby off. Okay, so that song, Right Place, Wrong Time, peaked at number blank on the Billboard Hot 100.
1: Peaked at... Number one.
2: Number nine.
1: No, it never hit one.
2: Never hit one.
1: On which one? Which one?
2: Billboard again? Hot 100.
1: Oh, Billboard. Okay. Yeah. I look at the other one.
2: Oh, okay. Fair enough.
1: I get my information from the other one. It was number one.
2: Okay. And here's your...
1: I don't know. I'm just throwing it at you. But I thought it did hit number one. I thought it did hit number one.
2: Here's your second one. Ready?
1: Okay. Okay.
2: What is... that was by Dr. John, right? Say yes.
1: Yes, Dr. John. Okay, yes. Good.
2: What is Dr. John's real name?
1: Did you know before you looked it up?
2: Nope. I do my research.
1: Okay, good. Good to know.
2: Yeah, not all this stuff.
1: His name was Joey or Byron or something like that.
2: It was Malcolm John Rebeneck Jr.
1: Oh, my gosh.
2: So there you go.
1: Who knew that one? Who knew that one? I got a question for you.
2: Okay.
1: Okay, so who produced Dr. John's Right Place, Wrong Time?
2: I don't know because I wasn't a big fan of his music and I never really researched it or studied it.
1: Okay, so I'm going to be saying that sometimes when I talk to you on these answers. Well, it was either someone named Alan Toussaint, I believe that's how you say it, Quincy Jones, Phil Spector, or Tom Dowd.
2: All right, well, since I'm just jumping at the blind guess, Quincy Jones.
1: Now I get to laugh at you, right? Quincy Jones, come on, are you crazy? Come on. No, it was Alan Toussaint or Toussaint, or I think I'm saying it wrong, but it was Alan did that, but it was a good guess.
2: Fair enough.
1: There you go. All right. Thanks, Tommy D. He'll be back, and we're going to be taking your phone calls next year with Mike Patterson, Coast to Coast AM.
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0: It's Coast to Coast AM. Connie Willis here. Yes, I got a new phone and it's like I can't turn it down. It's like, because you got to keep it on to communicate with everybody throughout the show. There's a lot of things happening, moving around. And then it's like, of course, Tommy gives me a call. Okay, yeah, we'll remember that one. That was good. That was good. That was very, it was good. I'm like, oh no, over here freaking out. He knows what to do. He knows what's happening. Anyway, I hope you guys are enjoying the evening. We are going to take some phone calls. We're talking to Mike Patterson right now. You can pick up his book, his new book. It's a beautiful cover on it. It's a great book, Invisible Giant, A True Story of Sasquatch Contact. You can go to Amazon and pick it up for less than a loaf of bread, let me tell you. So go check that out. It's a nice gift. And we thank you for that too, Mike. It's our last segment. We're hoping to get through this with some phone calls and get in a lot of other cool things that you've done for us, Mike, of the audio. But I wanted to ask you a couple things. What was the black stuff right before we left? There was this black, and you, I guess you found out what it was or something about it.
1: Yeah, as I mentioned, the guy who, he didn't do a full analysis on it, which was disappointing. He was upset that proper protocol wasn't followed with paperwork filled out and all that. But it basically, the only thing that resonated out of the three things he mentioned was from a portal. You know, this is a residue from a portal, and it had a level of radioactivity to it. It was very, very low. But he ended up, I gave most of it to him. So he ended up disposing of it. And I have just a little bit left that I hope at some point I can, you know, get a full analysis done on it.
0: That'd be great. Love to hear about that. That's very interesting. And you talk about the marbles. Tell people about that and then we'll grab some calls.
1: The marbles, with Sasquatch, there's a lot of indoor activity that goes on with this. They're interdimensional. They are a terrestrial ancient human type that is interdimensional. They have an understanding of energy and consciousness. So the activity is it's indoors every visit, right? There's never really been a lull in activity. It's been with us every visit since day one. So there's a lot of apports. Objects out of thin air, and marbles have been a main object that they've used. They've used a lot of other stuff as well throughout the years, but I'm not happy if I don't go home with a marble. You know, I gotta get one at some point in the night. There was one incident. I've used my vehicle a lot for interactions. They'll put handprints and stuff, and so one time outside, I'm checking my vehicle. I got my flashlight looking for any finger markings, handprints, and I'm standing, I don't know, maybe 3 feet from my vehicle. And in between that space of, there was 10 clear blue marbles that basically bounced off my chest and then landed on the ground all at once.
0: Oh, so that nice.
1: That was pretty wild. I was even given what looks like a handmade marble that is about the size of, you know, one of the larger marbles. I put it against one of the ones I have at home that I got from them. And what was interesting, I weighed it against a real marble and they weighed the exact same weight. I can't remember what it was, like 32 or 34 grams or something. And there's a little flat spot on this homemade one. And I didn't know what it was at first, this marble looking thing. Maybe it's clay or something, but it, you know, feels like a stone. It's hardened, right? And it wasn't until I got home that I thought maybe this is handmade by them. And the next visit, when I went back, I'd asked them that question. They said, yes, it was made. You know, it was a handmade marble by them. And I had asked them how old it was, and they wrote down 700. I don't know if they're messing with me, because they do that often. It was the next visit that I had tried to get that answer out of them, and they didn't they didn't respond to it. So, you know, it's possible I might be sitting on this 700-year-old
0: That's cool.
1: marble of antiquity made by the Sasquatch. You know, it's quite possible.
0: You know, I also look for those fingerprints and those handprints, and much easier than footprints when you're in an area where the terrain just will not accept it. But it is so cool when you get a handprint and a fingerprint. You can see sometimes the hair, but definitely on the handprints, you get these thermal ridges. I mean, they have fingerprints. You can track them down. You know, it's individual. I love it. It's amazing. And talking about like the marbles coming out of coming out of thin air, the day that my dad passed, later that evening, my mom is at the end of their bed at one point, and I'm at the end standing. She's on it at the end. I'm on the outside of it standing. It's kind of like a sleigh bed kind of thing. She throws, or at least I thought she threw this little peppermint candy at me. I was like, Mom, what'd you do that for? She's like, I didn't do that. And I, you know, she was right there in front of me, less than a foot away. I'm like, well, of course she couldn't have. Why? I'm only saying that because she's right there. And after she and I argued back and forth a little bit about that, we were like, Dad, you know, because it was a peppermint, those little individually peppermint candies, Starlights or something like that. That was his candy. And he had been in the hospital for so long, there wasn't any candy there for him, for anybody to even grab. But at one point he threw... We just know that was my dad saying, hey, here I am, and throwing a piece of candy. So it goes across the board in all of, I'm sure, in all of the different situations. As you and I both know that one film that I can never remember the name of it, and Tim Coleman's behind it, who's a friend of mine. But they were doing the seances and bringing this stuff down out of nowhere, thin ice. I mean, it was like plants and stuff. What's the name of that film again? I always ask.
1: The Skull Experiment.
0: Yeah, that's it. The Skull Experiment. S-C-O-L-E, right?
1: Yeah.
0: It's an amazing movie. And then to see these things happen in front of you, it's just, it's real. It's real across the genres.
1: Yeah, it was a 5-year study, basically, you know, scientific study into the paranormal.
0: It's amazing. And it's amazing to see it in front of you. So I know that that's really cool. No matter how many times it's happened, it's still just amazing for that to be the case. Well, we're going to hit, let's hit a phone call or two here before you go. Let's go to first time caller, John out of Houston. Hey there, John, welcome to Coast to Coast. How are you tonight?
2: I'm okay. I wanted to talk about the, not so much about Dr. Patterson there, but I am visually impaired, and I wanted to talk about I want to be an advocate for the Lighthouse for the Blind. And I don't know if you're familiar with that, but they don't really have anything for the blind. But now, as far as Dr. Patterson goes, I can only say I haven't seen any UFOs, but I did see, I'm a Trekkie fan, and that's about as close as I got to any UFOs, but and I saw it was a episode where Captain Kirk had went on this planet, and it was deserted. It was destroyed by this creature called a Zorn. And, you know, that's about as close as I came, but I, you know, got to UFOs. But so that was basically, but I really wanted to talk about that. So, you know, you might want to have me back on later, you know, if you could, so I could talk about this, Connie.
0: Okay, John, make sure you talk to Tommy as you leave here, and we appreciate your phone call. Let's go to wildcard line number two, talk to Eric out of Nevada City, California. Hey, Eric, how are you tonight?
3: Pretty good, Connie. How are you?
0: I'm okay. I'm hanging in there.
3: Yeah, boy, the hanging in there part, I totally understand that. You know, you're always asking me about if I've seen any Bigfoot lately, and The answer is no. I haven't seen him in years now. And, you know, I had quite a rapport with the family that used to come across here because, well, you know, I'm elderly, I'm disabled, and, you know, they do that mind speak thing, and I got to know them pretty well. And then I ended up in a phony lawsuit, and out here in California, that's really easy to do. And I was just went to sleep at 3 in the morning. I had to be up at 7 and in court by 9, and they started the beating on the trees. And I went out, and man, was I mad. I kind of cussed them up one side and down the other, and I haven't seen them since then.
0: Oh.
3: I'm hoping they were able to understand with the mind speak thing, because like you say, they can read your mind. There's no doubt about it. Why I was so upset, I was trying to, you know, give my mom the right to die at home, you know, with Alzheimer's, and I had a sibling who was trying to take her away. My mother made me promise long before she got to where she couldn't understand anything with the Alzheimer's that she did not want that sibling to get a hold of her, you know. And I felt kind of bad about it, but, you know, what can you do? Yeah. But I haven't seen him in a long time. I've seen a lot of other weird things, like, you know, the hyena I was telling you about.
0: Right, right. But you can relate to Mike, right?
3: Huh?
0: You can relate to Mike. You can relate to Mike with his relationships that he's had for so long.
3: Oh, yeah. I felt horrible about it because I never heard the pounding again. And, you know, because I basically told him, just cross the property. You don't have to, you know, ask me permission. And I was cussing pretty good at the time because I don't wake up gracefully, you know, especially when I was all worried the way I was. So it was totally my fault. You know, but and I do kind of miss him because, you know, it's pretty much just me and, you know, I told you about what happened to Coco getting, or did I? He got poisoned by a certain dog food company.
0: Oh,
3: and,
0: no.
3: Yeah, two cans of their so-called Pro Plan took him out. And, you know, and I didn't realize the treats I'd been giving were coming from this, that for the last 4 years were coming from the same company. And Coco was my kid. He really was. I mean, he was a border collie and the smartest animal I've ever had in my life. And I loved all my animals dearly, but he was, you know, he was a valedictorian if he'd have been in college, I'll tell you.
0: I'm sorry to hear that, but thanks for calling in, Eric. I know we're about to wrap up the show here, but I want to talk to Mike before we take off. Is there anything else that you want to make sure you say before you go? I mean, You've done so much work and you're still doing it. It's not even work. It's research. It's fun. It's just doing what you want to do. It's in your heart. But is there anything that you want to say to people out there that maybe you feel that they want you to get across with the book, but apparently they're happy now that you've lowered the price, correct? That they seem fine with just getting the info out.
1: Well, I haven't gotten any reaction about, you know, after I made sure I dropped that price as low as it would go. I got the reaction, you know, before that. But, you know, when it comes to this subject, we're right on the precipice. And this is all connected to the whole UFO subject as well. It's all interconnected. It's all involves interdimensional activity, and we just need to keep an open mind because, you know, we're truly conditioned, and one thing Sasquatch contact shows you is how conditioned humans are, you know, they also show you there's a much broader spectrum of reality going on around us that you know, most people don't get the chance to observe. So they are there, and they're reaching out to us, and they're making contact with more and more humans, and, you know, it's getting us to a different place in our understanding of consciousness.
0: Hey, Mike, thanks for coming back again, telling us more, giving us some audio clips to share, and don't stop, okay? Don't stop. In fact, I know you're going out tomorrow night, so have a good time, be safe, and let us know what happens.
1: All right. Thank you very much, Connie.
0: buy my Sasquatch Ontario. That's where you can find him, SasquatchOntario.com. You can also find him on YouTube with the same. And Invisible Giant, A True Story of Sasquatch Contact. That's his book that you can check out at Amazon at a very low, low price. So take advantage of that. All righty, stay with us. We've got open lines going to happen next. And you know about the UFO droppings, right? Some of the things that they sent out today. What do you think? Maybe you can talk about that. We'll see. Stay with us, Coast to Coast AM.

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7: Breaking news at Town Hall, I'm Bob Agnew in Washington. President Trump says there will be a 3-day ceasefire in the war between Russia and Ukraine, and that will include an exchange of some prisoners.
8: Posting on Truth Social Friday, Trump said the truce would last from Saturday to Monday, saying, quote, I am pleased to announce that there will be a 3-day ceasefire in the war between Russia and Ukraine. Russia had previously announced a 2-day unilateral ceasefire to mark its May 9th World War II Victory Day on Saturday. Ukraine previously stated that it too had offered a truce, but this had been ignored by Moscow. Trump also wrote, talks are continuing on ending the war, adding that we are getting closer and closer every day. Bill Alexander, Washington.
7: The Virginia State Supreme Court has struck down a Democrat congressional redistricting plan that had won voter approval. Here's correspondent Bernie Bennett with more details.
9: The court's 4-3 decision Friday marked a major setback for Democrats in a nationwide redistricting battle with Republicans ahead of the midterm elections. The plan approved April 21st by voters could have helped Democrats win up to 4 additional U.S. House seats, but the court said state lawmakers violated procedural requirements when referring the plan to the ballot. A recent U.S. Supreme Court ruling that weakened the Voting Rights Act has been used by Republicans in several southern states to try to eliminate congressional districts held by black Democratic leaders. Bernie Bennett in Washington.
7: Hantaviruses do not spread easily between people, and because of an outbreak on a cruise ship, that means probably there will not be a big risk of an epidemic. But still, those that came in contact with those on board need to be tracked down. Dr. John Lowe says Americans from the MV Hondius will be heading to the National Quarantine Unit at the University of Nebraska Medical Center.
10: We are tracking that the ship that is in focus will arrive in the Canary Islands sometime Sunday.
7: Health officials in several countries are contact tracing, trying to identify and follow people who may have had that contact. More from townhall.com.
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13: 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I'm Dr. Katherine Albrecht, and in a moment I'll tell you about the link between screen time and poor academic performance.
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13: A 15-year study out of Toronto has revealed that the more early life TV and phone time kids have, the less likely they are to perform well in school years later. More specifically, each additional hour of daily screen time decreases their odds of excelling in core subjects by around 10%. 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I'm Dr. Katherine Albrecht for StartMail, the private AI-free email alternative.
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16: 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Clear sky and 79 degrees on Route 66 in Needles, and good morning to listeners in Oatman. Currently clear sky and 71 degrees for you. Getting down to 75 overnight tonight, Sunday's high will be in the mid-100s, sky is clear. Temperatures in the upper 100s on Monday. That's your K-Talks Tri-State Weather. 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
1: Going back to 1988, Steve Earle, Copperhead, wrote Coast to Coast AM. He blended that country with rock and Celtic influences. That's what it is that you're going, what is that? What is that? And it's still got that outlaw story going on. Love it, love it, love it. That is just good music right there. So I hope you're enjoying the evening. Guess what we got coming up? We got open lines. Tomorrow night, we'll also be back. I did want to remind you of this. Tomorrow night, we're going to be talking aliens and UFOs because Brett Oldham is going to be with us. Sorry, Brett. I don't know what happened. Brett's going to be with us tomorrow night. Great friend. He is probably the most famous alien abductee out there and been taking all his life. So he's got a lot to talk about. Always interesting to talk with Brett. And then we also have Doug Meacham coming up tomorrow. He's a hypnotizes people. He regresses you. He can either help you to stop smoking or he can regress somebody like Bob Gimlin. And he talks about the Gimlin-Patterson film. Yeah, that the Patterson-Gimlin film. That's going to be tomorrow night. I'm looking forward to that. So stay with us next. Open lines on Coast to Coast AM.
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0: It is Coast to Coast AM. Connie Willis here. How are you tonight? Good music, good conversation happening. And you guys have texted me and sent messages like crazy about the UFOs and what disclosure, a bit of disclosure came out today. So let's talk about that on Open Lines. Now listen, it's Open Lines. You can talk about anything you want, but I'd love to hear your all's thoughts on this. I can tell you my thoughts on it as of right now. Apparently, these are all unclassified things that you're seeing. So you're not seeing anything classified. You're seeing things that are unclassified. Maybe you saw some things that you've never seen before. Maybe some of those things could be lens flare. Maybe they found out what they are already, because some of those were pretty old, right? And did you notice where a lot of them were from? Did you recognize where the videos were taken? And did you see something strange? Did you also wonder, hey, is that the shape of what they're seeing, or is that the target spot when the camera is out there shooting that and filming that? You know, that's just the center, right? So I know I had to ask some people some questions about that. I talked to some military people. I've talked to some other people that you guys would know in the field, and kind of so far everybody's like and that's kind of what some of us expected, even though there's more transparency. That's great, thanks for letting us see all that. But I guess my question is, what do you think, and do you really need the government telling you it's real? So again, it's Open Lines. You can call and talk about anything. But I'd love to talk to you about that. If you'd like, let's see what you guys got. Let's see what you got tonight. Let's have some fun. Have a good time. And no trivia questions. I'm not good at them. Let's go west of the Rockies and talk to Aaron out of Arizona. Hey there, Aaron. Welcome to the show. How are you?
1: Hey, Connie. I'm doing good. Cool to be on tonight. I wanted to tell you about a song that I like that is related to Canadian Sasquatch. So are you familiar with the, are you familiar with the music of Stompin' Tom Connors?
0: No, unless it's a TikTok thing.
1: No, it's not at all. He's probably one of the best singers from Canada, but little bit about him. The reason that they call him Stompin' Tom, he used to, whenever he'd play a live show, he would have this little rectangle of plywood he would stand on with his boots, and he would stomp on it during some of the songs, and that's how he got his nickname. And he has a song called the Sasquatch Song. So I was looking at the lyrics there, and when you get a chance later on, listen to it. It's a cool little funny song. He's sort of like a folk singer, you could say, you know, writing songs about stuff like that. But and I have a few comments on the Bigfoot vocals I heard earlier. But the song basically describes a guy going out in the midnight sun, you know, being way up north there hunting for Bigfoot, and he sees Sasquatch up in a tree, and he asks, he makes a bet with Sasquatch. He sees him way up in a tree crotch, he says. So he's standing in a V of a tree. And so the guy says, I bet you can't play hopscotch way up in that tree. And he says, oh, yeah. So he bet his wristwatch that Bigfoot couldn't play hopscotch up in the tree. So he lost his bet, and he had to give the guy his wristwatch. And then Bigfoot runs off, and then the guy goes and tells the Mounties about it, and Mounties go searching the area, and he finds Sasquatch in this tavern inside of a cavern wearing the guy's watch. And so the Mountie makes a bet with Sasquatch, like, you got to give the guy's watch back. And then Bigfoot says, you got to play hopscotch with me and bet your watch. And so they play inside the tavern, and the Mountie loses his watch. And so after all the Mounties go putting bounties on the land is what it says. And then if nobody catches Sasquatch, there won't be a wristwatch found in the land. It's a really cool, you know, funny little song. And I think it was the second Bigfoot vocal that you played, I was just sitting here listening to it. The one that really sounded like he was trying to make words, like Bigfoot was trying to make words. I was listening to it, and I could picture in my mind, like, this big, giant, you know, fuzzy guy just sitting there talking, making noise, you know, just really having a good time. And it, even though I haven't, you know, had any encounters in person myself, which I think would be awesome to, you know, to be a part of that, it really makes me think, you know, these creatures, even though physically you can't get close to them because they're always at a distance, keeping that, you know, that gap, that physical gap, but it, even though they don't make words like we do, like the guest was saying earlier, they have families and, you know, mother, father, you know, you got young ones, and it honestly does give them more human elements, you know, even though they're not exactly like us. I would say that we are related to them as far as that goes. Wouldn't you agree?
0: Oh, absolutely. But they do get close to you. And some people have hugged, shook hands, touched, things like that before. There's some people that I would actually believe about that. And I guess being around them, you know that that's totally possible. But they also do say words. Like when it comes to Mike Patterson, he had, of course, "We love you, Mike," and some other things like that too. You can hear the words. And even though telepathy is like the thing, mind speak, whatever you want to say. But also, I know a lot of people that when they first walk into the woods, they'll hear the people, you know, the Bigfoot that they go to see all the time, they will hear them say their name. One of them was Mark Green in Alabama. And Mark said, "Connie, when I come in here, I'll hear, 'Hey, Mark, hey, Mark.'" And he said, "They know my name. How do they know my name? How do they say my name?" You know, it's really cool. So actually, I've heard those things. I don't know if you're still on the line or not.
1: Yeah.
0: But I think you had something to say about the UFOs. We'll grab your answer, and then we'll go to somebody else about their thoughts.
1: Not the UFOs. I had one other question. When somebody goes into the forest or in a group with you, if somebody brings positive intentions and curiosity with them that they want to, you know, have an interaction, that person would receive something like that. Does it also go the same for if you bring like worry or something bad's going to have to happen to me? Is that the whatever vibe or intention you put out there, would you say that that's the kind of experience or reaction that people will receive?
0: That's interesting. It's really come down to, from what I've learned and what I've been taught along the way too from people, it's more of the intent of, I'm going to get a picture of you. I'm going to, no one's going to know that I'm going to do this. I'm going to try to get evidence of you. I'm going to try to do something to maybe have you get cut and you bleed, and then I'm going to get your DNA. It's that kind of stuff, you know. Or if you're just one of these jerk people that, you know, there's some jerks out there, right? If you take somebody that their whole bottom line is to do something, to get something, to grab something so they can show the world maybe they should be famous, or, you know, which doesn't happen, by the way. But if they have these ulterior motives of, I'm gonna catch one, kill one, take a picture of one when they don't want it. That's the kind of intent. I'm going to, you know, a lot of people will go out there and make gifting tables, and they'll put gifts out for the Bigfoot. And it's nice when those are gone. And usually there's another gift given back. But somebody could go in there and just mess up the gifting table, And there's just bad intents to just harm anyone, anything, or mess up the whole research that's happening. And that's more of what everybody's talking about, as opposed to if you happen to be sad, or you happen to be worried, or you happen to be afraid, they can address that too. They can actually bring you back to happiness. I've seen that a lot. And one of the things that I want to put together is where people get together and have relationships with them, because they really do take away a lot of depression and sadness. Because when you see such a wonderful side of, and having the knowledge that they're way more advanced than us, having the knowledge that, hey, Elon, you don't need to go out in space. Come here. We've got plenty of things for you to see down here that are way more advanced. And it just changes your life. So thanks for the calls. And let's go grab another one here real quick before the end. Thanks for calling us, Aaron, and all that information. Let's talk to Vaughn, east of the Rockies, Beaumont, Texas. Hey, Vaughn, how are you? Welcome to Coast.
2: Hello, thank you. I originally called to ask Patterson, do he have the sounds copy written? Because I know Ron Moorhead has his, and I couldn't put my transcriptions in my own words on the YouTube, but I did transcribe it exactly on the Decoding Sasquatch Language on YouTube under Coast to Coast AM, and it's a precise dictate, transcription, minute and seconds, recorded. Mm-hmm. The snippets from the program. And anyway, people want to find it, they go to Decoding Sasquatch Language under Coast to Coast AM. But I called, for the open lines for psoriasis, seborrhea dermatitis, that's caused by a mite called Demodex mite. So if people want to look that up, they can reverse that or cure it. Just rub it over the skin and it kills the mite.
0: Well, that sounds like a terrible thing to have.
2: Yeah, but ivermectin, everybody has the mite, but different people react differently to it. And the older you get, the more mites are on your face, in your eyelids, and everywhere. But psoriasis is one of the illnesses that's, skin problems that's caused by acne, seborrhea dermatitis. All you do is go to Tractor Supply and get the ivermectin and rub it over the skin, and about 90 days, you're going to have real clear skin if that's the only problem you have.
0: That seems like a miracle worker for a lot of things, that ivermectin, yeah. Isn't it?
2: Uh-huh. They can read it on, the internet. But, I've been using it. It's a very good product. It's dandruff.
0: Kind of losing you there, Vaughn. You're going in and out, but we thank you for the phone call. And I've heard that to take care of a whole lot of different things, right? And I know you all have too. I know you all have, because we are the crowd and the audience that talks about those things and passes them on to everybody else to let them know, here's what works kind of thing. I get it. Let's see. Do we have enough time to grab another one really quick here? Let's go to wildcard line number 4. Talk to Ian out of Canada. It's a Canada night here. What's going on, Ian? How are you? Welcome to Coast to Coast AM.
3: Hey, Connie. Thanks for taking my call. I guess it sounds like you had a really special experience, with the peppermint thing.
0: So yes. That's really,
3: really good
0: that is
3: for you.
0: Amazing. Thank you.
3: Yeah. I guess my question is, if people think that the Zapruder film was kind of faked, I actually have a story about kind of an urban legend. So when I was a kid, I used to camp around this place called Muskrat Lake. And so there is a rumor that there was like a Loch Ness monster type thing. They called it Mussy. And so, you know, I guess there's no evidence or anything like that, but, you know, I guess just, you know, a little, kind of tidbit, if you will. It's, Muskrat Lake's in Cobden, Ontario. So, but, really the question I had was sort of, you know, if you think that, you know, the Zapruder film was kind of faked, or if it was like some guy in like a costume or something like that. But what are your thoughts?
0: What's the film again? Are you talking about the Patterson Gimlin?
3: It was like the original kind of like Bigfoot film, like the one that kind of went out. Like the kind of the grainy one with the, you know, the grainy sort of Bigfoot Sasquatch kind of film. You know, is it possible? Or but it also sounds like, you know, you've had some, you know, kind of personal experiences with kind of, you know, finding some, you know, some evidence and things. So that's always interesting as well.
0: Yeah, absolutely. Are you talking Boggy Creek or what was the name of the film? I'm sorry, I didn't hear it.
3: They called it I think it was called the Zapruder film or so. I think I could be misremembering. It was the very, very first kind of like the...
0: So the real... Know, I guess, film of Patterson Gimlin where they believe it was a real Bigfoot walking.
3: I think I'm kind of merging kind of two things.
0: Let me
3: totally something else.
0: That's all cool, but let me tell you, tomorrow night the second guest is going to be in, Doug Meacham, and he's going to actually tell us about where he regressed Bob Gimlin with the Gimlin-Patterson film. So that's going to be cool to hear. So you'll hear that. But yeah, special stuff. They're real. They're out there, and more to come. We've got open lines happening. Love to hear from you. See what you think about what's happening. Connie Willis here on Coast to Coast AM.

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1: This is The Animals on Coast to Coast AM, and that's House of the Rising Sun. I can't believe that it was 1964 that that came out. Based on a traditional folk song already out there, their version turned it into a dark rock classic, something we all have loved because we're still playing it now, and it was one of the first rock songs to use a full-length narrative structure. And that helped push the rock music into more serious storytelling territory. And I wish I would have asked Tommy D something about this. That way I could just, you know, turn it into trivia.
2: Did you?
1: So you don't turn it against me.
2: No, we don't turn it against you. We just have fun.
1: Okay.
2: Did you, you know, he was talking about the Zapruder film, right?
1: Yes. Oh, I was about to say that too. Yeah. So he was talking about the JFK assassination.

0: question.
1: Right. I think he made
0: that confused. But he was also asking about, but he also asked about the Bigfoot. So
1: I think he, like, I think he called the Patterson-Gimlin film the Zapruder film by mistake.
0: Yeah. Yeah. I think that was it.
1: Because that was a, that was a big film. That was key evidence for the Warren Commission.
0: Yeah.
1: That was a big one. So we want to tell everybody about emerging artists. We play people's music, people that send us music on the first Sunday of each month for the first 2 hours. So if you're a musician or a singer and you have recorded music, we'd like you to send it in. Just go to coasttocoastam.com, put emerging artists up in the search and fill out all the information, send your music, and we just might play it and you'll hear it right here on Coast to Coast AM. Connie.
0: I thought I was going to get by with it. I thought you were just going to forget, and I was just going to go, yeah, we'll open lines continue.
1: What's the name of the singer who sang that song? Don't Google.
0: The Rising Sun?
1: Yeah.
0: You're Googling. I'm going to say it was...
1: keep buying time.
0: Hold on. I am. I'm buying time. I'm thinking.
1: You're looking at Google is what you're doing.
0: No, really, I'm not. My hands are up. My hands are up. I promise. I can tell you who produced it. I can't even tell you that. Who is it?
1: Eric Burdon.
0: Oh, man. Did you know that or did you have to?
1: I knew that. Yes, I did.
0: Come on. Really?
1: I did know that. Yeah. And the animals, of course.
0: Promise?
1: Yes. Who doesn't know that?
0: No crosses. No fingers crossed.
1: That's good. We're good.
0: Take a needle in your eye.
1: I knew it. Okay, now, what number did it reach? It reached the same number in both the UK and the US. Tell me what number it reached.
0: I got number one.
1: It did.
0: Okay.
1: You are correct. It reached both number one in the US and the UK. Good one.
0: Thank you, baby. All right, Tommy D.
1: See you later.
0: I'm going to come back. Okay, we'll see you. We'll see you later. I'm going to come back with something for him. I have got something for him. We'll see. See how that goes. All right, open lines continue here on Coast to Coast AM.
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0: It is Coast to Coast AM. Connie Willis here, hanging in throughout the night. Good music and good information coming from you guys. We got open lines happening. You can ask anything you want. You can talk about anything you want. But I'd love to hear somebody say something about what they thought about the UFOs today. I know that was a big deal for a lot of people, and a lot of other people, not so much. So I want to hear what you might be. And do you really need for the government to tell you that it's real? Is that the disclosure you need? Is that what you're looking for in life, to say it's real? If you lived in other countries, they kind of talk about it all the time. You can just kind of look up even and see them. In fact, you can do that here. You can do that. Everybody get off their phones for a little bit and look up and hang out at night and look up too. I mean, don't just think it's just at night that it happens. It happens all the time. You see them in the day just as much as the nighttime, but nighttime's kind of fun to sky watch and check out the stars and things like that. So anyway, let's see what you guys want to talk about. We'll go back to the lines and go to West of the Rockies out of Maui. Isis is on the line. Hey there. Welcome to Coast AM. How are you?
1: Hi, Connie. Yeah, hey. It's actually the southest and westernest state in the country. We are farther south and farther west than any other state. But anyway.
0: Well, I would certainly like to be there. It's a wonderful, wonderful place to be, for sure.
1: Yeah, it's pretty nice. It's been kind of chaotic lately with the weather. But anyways, long story short, I'd like to maybe get your opinion or explain something to you. About 50 years ago, me and my brother were abducted by aliens, and they were grays. And they used to talk recently about them possibly being robots or whatever, cyborgs. Well, I have proof, because of the abduction, they were not alien. They were not cyborgs or robots. You know why? They had children. The children used to come in and look at us, and they'd get scolded by the adults, the bigger ones, to get out of the room. You know, why would a robot do that?
0: Oh, so you had like tall grays and short grays, or were they all short grays, but the kids were just shorter?
1: Well, there were four or five different ones, but the grays were most predominant. They're obviously the adult grays. They're like about 5 foot tall, and then there were really small ones, like 3 foot tall. And but you could tell they were children just by the way they acted and walked and looked at you. They kind of flipped around. I call them like Casper ghosts. They kind of floated around. But anyways, you know, they get scolded by the older ones or taller ones. Get out of here, you know, because we were right in the examination room. And I think they were scolded by the elders, you know. You know, it doesn't make sense to me that a robot or a cyborg would do that. Or even AI. Why would AI do that? AI would think of that.
0: And you know what? It's all theory. That's the thing, right? When you hear these things, it's all theory. Everybody's just got a theory. Nobody knows, right? It's just a theory. So you're right to ask what you're asking.
1: Yeah, this was like 50 years ago, so, you know, who knows? But if they are an ancient race, you know, then 50 years is a blink of an eye to them.
0: It's a blink of an eye. Yeah, absolutely.
1: You know, AI is a blink of an eye to us, but, you know, maybe they found out robots and AI is all, you know, BS.
0: And well, you know,
1: they live as a race, you know.
0: Yeah, well, a lot of people say that they are they used to say they were the taxi cab of the universe, the actual grays. And now, of course, I'll say the Uber of the universe, because things have changed. But I think a lot of people think they're robotic just because they kind of come in, do their job, and leave. But what I find in my research is I don't know, maybe they are robotic, because that's all it seems like their job is to come and take you and take you to wherever they take you and do whatever they do. But they just don't have any emotion or care about us. They just, at least in the hybridization project, that's what you're talking about. And they just don't seem to care. They're just on their own mission. They're doing their own project. And whether we like it or not, they're still going to do it. It doesn't matter. I mean, that's what we all kind of pick up. There's nothing you can do about it. They don't care if it hurts us or it affects our lifestyle. I mean, think about it. The people that do wake up or get regressed and see what's actually going on, it's not ethically what they would do in life. And when they do see that these things have happened to them, it's really upsetting. A lot of people have committed suicide along the way. A lot of people never leave their home again because of it. And then some of us, we just have to lighten up and relax because it's going to happen no matter what. So great question. I appreciate you calling in and talking about that, even mentioning that, and the fact that you were taken about 50 years ago. I bet there are some more happening if that was the case. I bet there was a lot more happening. But that's one of the things that people got to watch out for. And that is when people tell you any of these that you buy books from or that come even here on Coast or anywhere else, people should be saying, and they're not, that this is what I think. This is what I theorize. This is what maybe is the case. Instead, everybody's saying, this is it. This is who they are. This is what's going on. And you can't. And then people are experts. Who's an expert? Who knows the answers to any of these? It's not even scientifically proved yet. So how can you say somebody's an expert? The same person that would say, well, that they're an expert over here might be the same person saying, this isn't, and we need more scientific evidence. Well, if you see it with your own eyes, you don't need scientific evidence. And I think it's a whole different science anyway. But the things I've seen, I can tell you what I've seen. I can tell you what I know. I can tell you what I theorize. But I can't tell you who or what they are like a lot of other people do. Whatever the entity is, whether it's ghost-like or Bigfooty or Dogmanny or whatever, ET. There's so many varieties and there's so many things out there to see. All you have to do is go out and do it. Just go out and try, whether it's in the woods, because if you just go to the forest, the woods, the mountains, the park close to you, I'm telling you, they're closer than you think. The Bigfoot world is there, but also the ET, the lights in the sky, and other things you never thought you'd ever see. I'm telling you, I promise, I've seen it myself. I have seen so many things that no one's ever given a name to at all. All right, back to the phones. Let's go to wildcard line number 5. Talk to Jim out of Washington State. Hi, Jim. Welcome to Coast AM.
2: Hi, how are you?
0: I'm good. How are you over there? You awake? Got a question? Are you there? Jim? Jim has left the building. But he said hi, so we greeted each other. That was very nice. That's all good to me. Let's go to the international line, talk to Don out of Alberta. Hey there, Don. Welcome to Coast AM.
3: Hi, Connie. Having a good night.
0: Hey. Good.
3: So I grew up beside a town that has a UFO landing pad. People have probably forgotten now, but there was a huge UFO running over the entire town, and that's why they built a UFO landing pad.
0: That's cool.
3: By lots of people, that thing was huge, and it lit up the town. Then there's Paul Hellyer, the late Paul Hellyer. He's a minister of defense. He wrote a number of books and talked about aliens and UFO. Then you have the Battle of Los Angeles, 1942. They fired 20,000 rounds of ordnance at it. 6 people on the ground died because of shrapnel coming down. And the thing left, and then it came back. 1952, you had Washington, D.C. They parked over there for a good part of the day, 3 craft. I think those were the ones in the offshoot of Germany. And then what else? Oh, the Temple Mount in Israel. I watched 7 different videos from different angles of a UFO that parked over it and then flew off, like it disappeared. But, there's... I don't need the government to tell me.
0: I know, right? I know. What do you think that's about, that people need to hear that? Are they the people that just aren't already in the know, like the Coast to Coast audience already is?
3: I maybe that's it. I don't know why they... Who needs permission from the government? Like, it's like... the government's actually recorded. Like, the ones parked over Washington, D.C., did everybody just forget about it?
0: I know.
3: Everybody just forgot about it. Oh, yeah, and then there's Shag Harbor. That one was well-documented because they thought an aircraft went down. I just don't get that part of it. I want to get into the Sasquatches. I've been trying to figure out, because they're interdimensional, absolutely. One lady that communicates with animals joked that they call us single-dimensional beings, but when their tracks disappear and people can see them, in one case, a guy shot at them, as because they were he thought they were too close to the kids. or whatever. And the thing just looked over him like nothing happened. But what's happening is it's already switched to the dimension, but we still see the image. But the image isn't gone there yet. So I've been working on this where you shine the laser through a prism, and then you can see the matrix. And I was studying different angles of it. Remember way back when they had those stenograph things that they just look like blur on a paper and you stare at them and then it becomes a three-dimensional image?
0: Yeah.
3: I played around a lot with that. And I found that only 60% of the people can actually see them. Most people
0: can't. Right.
3: And then if you take a flat-screen TV and you pull the front cover up, like a lot of people, they actually think it's packing. And so they accidentally remove the front screen. So when you got a TV, the screen will just look white until you hold the screen back up again.
0: They throw it away?
3: Well, I think they realize when the TV's white, hopefully they didn't throw it away by the time they figured it out.
0: Right, exactly. Oh, man, that's expensive.
3: So I was trying to put all this all together, and then I was thinking about the Sasquatches, because there's software out there. A prairie dog makes a half-second peep, and in that half-second peep, he communicates to all the other prairie dogs how many people are coming, what color they are, what direction they're coming from, and whether they're carrying a rifle or not. But Sasquatches, I think that there's multiple races of people speaking different languages. And so, they're intuitive. They're multidimensional. Some of them might not be quite as dimensional as some of the other ones are. But definitely, and the other thing, that was one I wanted to bring up, Russia. There was a lady on that flew over to Russia because she got reports that way back, the mayor of some town, can't remember the name of it. Anyway, they had caught a baby Sasquatch and they raised it. And it had six offsprings with humans. The first one that went and washed it in the river and it didn't make it. After that, they took it away from the female Sasquatch that the mayor had as his pet. She was trying to find the offspring and the rest of the information on it, but she wasn't able to. But their DNA is compatible with human DNA.
0: Yeah, that seems to be the case from every time anybody has said that they had DNA and they had it checked. It would always say, well, it's something human and something else. And sometimes they don't even care about the something else. They just say, yeah, it's human. That's it. And they blow it away. They blow it off, right? Always.
3: Yeah, even the natives, in their historical events, sometimes the Sasquatch would come and kidnap the women from the tribes. And guess they needed somebody to cook and clean them.
0: That's right. I remember reading about all that stuff. Do you think all that's true, or what do you think?
3: Oh, absolutely. It's just, I don't know where... Like if you want to see a UFO, if you sit in your mom's basement playing video games, you're not going to see a UFO.
0: That's right.
3: I spend a lot of time outside and I've got trail cameras and all kinds of stuff. I was shocked a trail camera could even pick them up at quite a distance. But they've had, where I'm at, they have multiple cattle mutilations. There's a guy who used to go and investigate every one of them. And then there's another time, people have seen the white orbs. Like the last one UFO I seen was a white ball. Was probably about 4 feet, 5 feet diameter, approximately doing about 50 miles an hour, 80 K if you're from Canada. And it was going north to south, just above the tree line, just along the tree line. And George Knapp, I was listening to George Knapp, and that there's actually, he had a couple people on talking about them. And because the thing I thought was weird, when it got further away, it started bouncing around. And it has to do with the distortion of light. Well, one of the gentlemen they had on had three theories why it bounces around as it gets away. Because when it was close up, I was probably 30, 40 feet away from it as it came by. I thought for the first time in my life I was going to see a weather balloon. I was like, oh, a weather balloon. I'm all excited. Anyway, we don't have that kind of technology. What it is, I don't know. It was but the ironic thing was my friend had sent me a picture off of his security camera about 2 weeks before. That's 110 miles from where located. And I was teasing him. They said, oh, that's just your light from your other shop. And so he sends me a daytime picture. There's no light on his other shop because it was an older building. So it took that thing about 2 weeks for it to, maybe it's we have Google cars go around and take pictures of everything. I don't know.
0: Right.
3: If that's,
0: yeah.
3: it was, It was, yeah, yeah. So it was gone a scanning pattern. So it was took 2 weeks to get out to where I was at. I was should have sat down and did the math and tried to figure out the grid and how long it would take. Or maybe there's more than one of them. I don't know. But I just thought it was ironic that, that he gets it on his security camera. And then 2 weeks later, I see it running down the bush line.
0: That is good. So you've seen quite a few things.
3: Yeah. Oh, yeah. The biggest one I ever seen kind of put the fear of God into me a little bit was 1:59. It was October 15th, and so it was the two o'clock in the morning, and it was coming. It was a triangular craft, and it was only visible for about 6 seconds. It was a triangular craft. It was coming through the magnetic field of the Earth. Its cloaking thing cut out, and it looked like a greenish kind of. The thing, based on the distance and everything, the thing had to be at like 50 miles across. Like, this wasn't no little craft. And it was triangular, and it was, all the corners were smooth, though. And then inside the triangular part, there was two other, like, not complete triangles. Like, somebody took a pyramid, cut it in half, and stuck inside. I don't know.
0: I love hearing this kind of stuff. Don, thanks for calling in. We got to take a break. Love hearing this stuff. Open lines continue. Let me hear what you guys want to say. Stay with us. Connie Willis, Coast to Coast AM.

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9: Breaking news at Town Hall. I'm Bob Agnew in Washington. Health officials in several countries are contact tracing now, trying to identify and follow people who may have come into contact with passengers who got sick or died as a result of a hantavirus outbreak on board a cruise ship. Dr. Michael Wadman is chair of emergency medicine at the University of Nebraska Medical Center. He says a group of American travelers are headed to their special unit in Omaha.
10: We have protocols in the quarantine unit that provide for safe care of these persons, including just all the activities of daily living so that they can have a comfortable stay, but also have it in an area that's protected and limits spread of pathogen.
9: The U.S. State Department now reviewing security at its consulates in Mexico amid escalating violence in border cities. Here's correspondent John Scott.
11: The review, focused heavily on Ciudad Juarez, one of the world's most dangerous cities, aims to better protect staff and visitors following the killing of individuals connected to the consulate. The move, which comes amid tense relations between Mexico and the U.S., and officials say it could result in the closure of some diplomatic offices. More than 4,000 deaths have been reported there since 2009, mostly linked to drug cartels. Officials say the move will help ensure vital services, including visa processing, continue safely. John Scott reporting.
9: Data shows a major shift in where Americans are moving and where their money is going. Here's correspondent Ken Lohr.
12: A new analysis of IRS data from 2012 to 2023 finds nearly $2 trillion in income has moved from high-tax blue states to lower-tax red states. Florida leads the gains while New York tops the losses. As some blue states consider raising taxes, the trend shows little sign of slowing.
9: And that is correspondent Ken Lohrman reporting. More from townhall.com.
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16: 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Clear sky and 78 degrees on Route 66 in Needles, and good morning to listeners in Bullhead City, currently clear sky and 78 degrees for you. Getting down to 77 overnight tonight, Sunday's high will be in the mid-100s, sky is clear. Temperatures in the upper 100s on Monday. That's your K-Talks Tri-State weather. 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
1: How you doing tonight? Coast to Coast AM is what you're listening to. I'm Connie Willis. That's Boss Gangs, Dwayne Allman. Loan Me a Dime. Great intro, big long intro from 1969. There it is. There it is. That features Dwayne Allman. And I would say probably delivering one of the most emotional recorded guitar solos. In fact, the session itself was improvised for the most part, largely improvised. And Dwayne Allman was building the solo in one continuous take along the way. And now just everybody just loves it and just, that kind of thing. So good music. Thanks for being here. Having a good night here talking about, reminder, Mother's Day. Mother's Day is Sunday. Don't forget. That's not one to forget. You can forget Father's Day once in a while because Dad would be okay. But do not do that with Mom's Day. It's just the way it is. Just the way it is. So don't forget about that. And we are talking open lines right now. So give us a call here on Coast to Coast AM.
2: His name, Robert Diaguero. Now, you had a health challenge some time ago. You were describing it as even to the point of losing consciousness. Like you said, a lot of people heard of carnivore. They've read about it in Ty Bollinger's book, Cancer Step Outside the Box. Now, how did you take it? Did you take the liquid, the capsules? What did you do?
3: Oh, the capsules.
2: Okay.
3: I started off taking it three times a day for the 6 days. But I'd say within the first week and a half, I noticed a amazing difference. No more of those queasy feelings of the anticipation of knowing that I was going to go into, they were gone. Absolutely gone. I'm just, my mind is blown on this stuff.
2: Well, would your wife corroborate your story? Usually that she would say, oh, honey, you're exaggerating.
3: Oh, yeah.
2: Or no, you actually did recover that fast.
3: Oh, yeah. Oh, yeah. She corroborated. She was there one time when I was doing a gig and I lost consciousness.
2: Oh, my.
3: That just freaked her out.
2: So you're taking the carnivore week to week and a half. 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
3: I'm so excited about this stuff, I will tell you. 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

0: Hey there, it's Coast to Coast AM that you're listening to. Connie Willis here. Would love for you to get my newsletter. All you have to do is go to ConnieWillis.com and it'll bounce up on you and it'll say, sign up for Where's Willis? And that's where you sign up, right there. Quick and easy, ConnieWillis.com. Oh man, Mother's Day. I miss my mom and I still celebrate it thinking of her and talking to her. And she's right there chattering back at me just like usual. I like it. So I hope you guys don't forget Mom's Day, whether she's here or not. And think of some of your friends too that are moms, right? You might want to help them out. Especially if you're not a mom, you might want to help them out. They might need it. And I think that's really about it. I know today was a big day with the UFO disclosure, and we had some, well, yesterday to some people, we had some videos showing and some information coming out. And what did you think? You can talk about anything you want here on Open Lines, but I'd love to know what you thought about all that stuff. Me, myself, it's, same stuff, different day. I think disclosure is going to be by the aliens. So it's going to be by the ET themselves. So I think we're not quite there yet. Let's see what happens. I'm looking forward to how it happens along the way and unfolds, but what do you think? Let's see what you guys think. Let's go over to the phones. We got lots of you there. Let's go to wildcard line number 5 and talk to Dee in Virginia. Hi there, Dee. Welcome to Coast AM.
1: Hi. Thanks for taking my call. Good to talk to you again.
0: Thanks. You too.
1: Yeah, I had a couple things to share here about these UFOs, things that I've read and heard in the past. Remember there was a crash in New Mexico, I think it was, 1947? flying saucer, and I think it broke apart, as I recall. And
0: there was a crash,
1: terrible crash. And there was life on board. Some of them died. You could just tell, apparently, from what was seen. But there were a few survivors, supposedly, that were found to be in a comatose state. It seems to me there was some medical examinations of that. And it was said that they tried to open their mouths and say something, but nothing would come out. And when physical exams were done, they could tell that these were human beings that were placed on this saucer-shaped craft. And it must have been remotely controlled. Who knows? Because there was no one in any sort of pilot's position to be flying it. It looked as if these were maybe adolescents or young teenage kids who were badly deformed. And it looked on further examination as if someone had done some really weird surgeries on them to make them all the more grotesque looking, very large heads. These kids that were on board the craft. Yeah. They said that it looked as if their heads had been placed in some kind of a plaster mold to enlarge the head. Now, how that was done, I wouldn't know. I'm only going by what I heard. It sounds crazy, but I'm just saying that could have been because they were just grossly deformed. I think they already had been, from what the doctors said, they already had birth defects and things, but that only made it all the worse. And they think the reason for that was that would make them pass off as aliens, all right, you know?
0: That's true.
1: Badly deformed human beings could pass off as aliens easily. And I've wondered, oftentimes, if that's been the case, more than we might suspect. There was, and I wish I could remember the small town that this happened in the U.S., there was a batch of abductions, and every testimony was all but identical. The people all said their abductors looked human, and they were short in stature. I think they said about 4 feet tall or thereabouts. And they had experiments conducted on them. I don't know what the craft looked like. I've lost memory on the details of what the craft looked like that they were taken on board to. But there were experiments done on all of them in two rather obvious locations, the brain and the reproductive system. And that makes sense also. The cover was exposed on that. The abductors turned out to be midgets. And the researchers were the CIA. Makes a lot of sense to me. Makes a lot of sense. I don't think these are creatures from other planets, folks. I think a lot of this is clandestine activity by our secret agencies. I truly do. Because the brain was mapped out earlier than all the fervor that you heard about from the neurologists that started coming out of the woodwork in the early 90s. My gosh, that was started much earlier by the CIA and the NSA. And they obviously had a lot to gain from that in the way of information, because it was they who were greatly responsible for helping to map out the brain in its entirety. So that explains all the experiments, if you know what I'm saying. A lot of logical explanation behind this. And the reproductive, I think, is self-explanatory. And then I heard another one, some testimonies that came from people who believed that their abductors may have been fallen angels or demons, because what they experienced was horrifying. And when they talked, there was a pastor who said that what they were experiencing was what people experience in the induction ceremonies into Satanism.
0: Where are you? You so have you been reading all this stuff along the way and just been interested all the time, or what?
1: I picked it up kind of here and there, you know, kind of as I found it, you know.
0: Mm-hmm.
1: I don't necessarily pursue it, but I have certainly found it, like, in broadcasts on the radio. I'll tell you a good source that I've gotten some of this from, and I don't know if they still have their website. Olive Tree Ministries had some programs about UFOs, and there was a program called Watchmen on the Wall, and I think that was southwestministries.com. And Olive Tree, I think those programs would still be archived, and that you'd go to olivetreeviews.com if you want those. So that's the most recent, you know, as far as those sources are concerned. I don't recall my reading material because it's too long ago, I'm afraid.
0: You've done well. No, you've done well. It's been great listening to it, especially your perspective on it. So do you believe there's anything real, or you think it's all just our mistake how we're picking up on it?
1: Let's put it this way. It's not a mistake. This was, I think, a well-planned hoax, I think, is more like it. I think this has the logical explanations that I just shared. Those all sound very plausible to me. I would have no reason to argue against that, considering all the research, et cetera, that has been done in such a clandestine fashion that we knew nothing about as American citizens. It just makes sense to me that those hoaxes could easily be pulled off. Very easily. And so if there are other beings, I think the most logical explanation would be that they are from the dark side of the supernatural world rather than beings from other planets. I'm not saying there couldn't be other critters out there, but I don't know. Something is telling me that it's either supernatural or it's people like midgets or dwarfs, et cetera, who were used either as the abductors or who served as the passengers on these UFOs. Because what I heard about that one in 47 was that was something pulled off by the Soviets. And what they did, they flew that saucer remotely. How they did it, I don't know. But I also want to throw something else in here for good measure. Drones have been around for much longer than we've been led to believe, and they come in every shape and size known to man. Furthermore, hovercraft, which you rarely hear about, have been around for quite some time. They've been here since at least World War II. So things do start and stop in midair. We just were led to believe that those things were from outer space. Not necessarily, folks. Mm-mm. I think those were other clandestine inventions that we were not allowed to know about until much later.
0: I love your thoughts. Love your perspective. I got to ask you one thing before you go. Where are you from? Sure. Because I know I said Virginia, but you don't have a Virginia accent.
1: Really? I'm curious where you think I'm from. I've got a bang out of this. I'd love to know.
0: I have no clue, but you don't have any accent that's Virginia.
1: Well, that is so funny because I've lived in Virginia my entire life.
0: Wow. You've been influenced by a whole lot of different people, I guess. That have
1: no. Maybe it's from all the television, radio that I've lived around. You know, it's hard to tell.
0: That's right. That's right. So, maybe you just didn't like the accent and you said, I am just not going to do it. So thank you so much for calling in. Nice talking to you. That's Dee out of Virginia, believe it or not. You meet her somewhere, you would have no clue where she's from. Wow. I knew she was going to say that. I thought, oh, she's going to say she's lived there her entire life. And yep, she did. She did. Wow. Good stuff. So she's talking about 1947, Roswell. She's talking about a whole lot of the events and she just had a different perspective on them. So I'm sure you picked up on which ones they were along the way, but she's looking at it another way. And that's what you got to do. You got to listen to everybody. You got to hear everybody's thoughts on it. I mean, I've just heard something recently about Roswell that I never heard before. And I thought, you know what? That makes more sense than anything. But I can't tell it. Maybe sometime they'll tell it here on Coast to Coast with me. Let's go east of the Rockies. Talk to Albert out of New Jersey. Albert, good food up there in New Jersey. How are you? Welcome to Coast AM. Hello, Albert.
2: Are you the same Connie Willis who knew my favorite science fiction writer, Philip K. Dick? And if so, perhaps you want to comment about him in some way.
0: No, I am not Connie Willis, the author, the sci-fi author. I am not.
2: Oh, okay. Well,
0: no.
2: Nice talking to you anyway.
0: No, well, thanks. Well, you know, she's in the same state. I know that. She's here in Colorado. I'm going to have her on sometime. I can't wait. So did he take off? Is he gone? He was just wanting to know if I was that Connie Willis. No, she is. We had planned to have her on one night, and she had went through like a leg surgery of some sort, so she couldn't come on. But she is the sci-fi writer where a lot of people say she's the female Stephen King, or maybe Stephen King's the male Connie Willis. But she does sci-fi. She's an author for sci-fi books, and I know one is Doomsday. That's the one I remember the most, I guess, because I think I had that book because somebody sent it to me because of the name. And it's interesting. Yeah, it's you can look up Connie Willis and you're gonna see her a lot. So if you do Connie Willis Coast to Coast AM or TV or radio or something like that, you'll get my information. But we've had to send each other mail along the way. Her assistant and me had known each other at one point because we were passing along what was supposed to be mine that they got and vice versa. So, but I'd love to have her on at one point. She seems like she's a wonderful person and I'm looking forward to that one day. Okay, John, wildcard line number 4 out of Portland, Oregon. Hey, John, how's it going?
3: Hey, will the real Connie Willis please stand up?
0: That's right. That exactly.
3: Like, that sounds like a great show. Connie Willis squared on Coast to Coast. And that's
0: I like that. I like that the best. I'm writing that down. Connie Willis squared. All right. Got it. Thank you. How are you?
3: Doing well.
0: Do you think of the UFOs?
3: Well, I suppose have some insight into this. I'm an alien myself.
0: Perfect.
3: And as far as the Roswell crash goes, that's actually part of the reason why I'm here on Earth to begin with. July 16, 1945 was the Trinity explosion, humanity's first atomic fission device went off. And that there's a lot of talk about interdimensional beings, and you have to understand that while much of the physics of you know, everyday experience is limited to the speed of light. Something like a fission explosion on a little planet in the middle of nowhere actually sends instantaneous signals to those who are listening, such as myself. So that was part of what was related to the Roswell crash, as far as I know, was the atomic collision and interference with a craft. What I wanted to say about the current dump of UFO alien files, though, is that you have to remember three things, Connie. The universe is very big, very old, and mostly alien. You understand? So,
0: yeah,
3: There are many different species, races, factions of aliens,
0: and life, you know, in general, right? Just of life, right? Yeah,
3: precisely. Yeah,
0: yeah.
3: And you can't confine your definition of life necessarily to things that are evolved from biological life or biotic or organic life. There are things like AI, which is going to be a silicon-based life form that's emerging, granted under duress here on the planet, that is being strongly influenced by races of intelligences with their own motivations. And I just really urge folks to use discernment when it comes to AI and what it may have to offer us. So as far as the pictures, though, in the new FBI Department of War files, those released recently, and they, as you say, are more of the same. Many of these are crafts, which are physical crafts, such as those at like Area S4, Area 51, that Bob Lazar worked on. Others of those are, when you say interdimensional, I want to explain this to your listeners. Imagine like a drop of water from a pond is teeming with life of bizarre alien forms, but it takes a microscope to see it. We didn't have a microscope until very recently. And so these interdimensional things are like looking at life through a microscope for the very first time.
0: You're exactly right. Love listening to you. Sorry we had to take a break. I'm sure you have more to say. That was wonderful. Thanks for calling in. Stay with us and call in yourself. It's Coast to Coast AM.

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1: There it goes, another love song, The Outlaws on Coast to Coast AM. Connie Willis here, 1975. That helped define Southern Rock's blend of country melody and those dual guitar leads. Love that. Love the dual guitar leads. And that was their first major hit, too. Set the stage for their signature triple guitar sound. You gotta love that kind of thing. Tommy D, you like that, right? You're into the guitar solos when they go crazy.
2: Absolutely. You're just a wealth of information tonight, Connie, about songs.
1: Yeah, except when you give me a question, it's like, what?
2: All right, you want to try? Well, let me first tell folks about beyondbelief.com. That's what we want to do. If you head over there right now, that's our television program. There's a free episode we've put up there. You can watch that absolutely free. And then check out that 7-day free trial. That'll get you access to well over 500 episodes.
1: Wow.
2: Man, we've done a lot, I know. We started,
1: I can't believe it.
2: We started December 2012.
1: Oh.
2: And
1: you did? You started 2012 with that? Oh, my gosh.
2: Came to where you are in Colorado, right? You're near Boulder?
1: Yeah.
2: It's cold there, man, in January.
1: Well, sometimes this last one, it could have been 70 degrees. I don't know. So you were here last. Okay. Next time, dinner on you. Come on, man. Come on.
2: Beyondbelief.com. That's it. All right. You ready?

0: Yeah.
1: All right. You just played the Outlaws. Really. There Goes Another Love Song, right?
0: Okay. Yeah.
1: Okay. So that song, they was on an album when they first signed. They signed with Arista. There was a predominant rock figure that was really helping them, and it was a lot of help to get them signed. So you've got multiple choice here, okay?
0: Oh, man. Okay. Okay,
1: so easier ahead. For you. That'll was help. It Joe Cocker? Was it Ronnie Van Zant? Was it Al Bundy? Or was it Hank Hill?
0: Okay. Okay. So the last one, Hank Hill, no. The other one, Bundy, no. And what were the other two?
1: Joe Cocker or Ronnie Van Zant?
0: Let's go with Ronnie.
1: It was Ronnie. Now, for a bonus point... Okay. What band was he in? Come on.
0: Hold on. Worked with the Doors, maybe? Janis Joplin?
1: No, he was a Freebird for a while, and then he went kind of solo.
0: Oh. Why didn't you, couldn't you just like text me the answer just so I could sound really cool, man? Like, yeah, I nailed it.
1: No, but I gave you a big hint. He was a free bird and then he went solo.
0: Oh, you still haven't even told me. I, you know.
1: Free bird, Connie. Free bird.
0: Come on, man. Free the bird. I got it. Free,
1: Leonard Skinner.
0: Oh, man. Yeah, I stink at this. I never said I was good at it.
1: You're not so fun
0: for me. It's not fun for me. Tommy D, say goodnight to everybody.
1: Goodnight, everybody. All right, Connie, we'll talk to you soon.
0: Okay, great. All right. Tommy D there messing with me. I'm telling you, it's coming back to him one day. All right, open lines continue. Stay with us here, Coast to Coast AM.
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0: It's Coast to Coast AM you're listening to. Hello there, Connie Willis here with you tonight. Hey, I'll be back tomorrow night with Brett Oldham. As you guys know, Brett, he's been on several times here with Coast to Coast AM going way back. Probably the most famous real, I'll stand behind him 200,000% as a real alien abductee in the hybridization project. I know from my own perspective of that, and he's just fantastic. I'm looking forward to him being here tomorrow night. And also right behind him, Doug Meacham. You probably haven't heard him here on Coast. I don't know. I can't remember. I don't think he was on Coast before, but he might have been a while back, if at all. But here's what he's going to do. He's going to talk about, he does hypnosis, and he's going to talk about regressing Bob Gimlin. And that's the Gimlin Patterson film, right? Right. So he's going to talk to, we're going to hear about how that went. So that's very exciting. That's going to be tomorrow night here on Coast to Coast AM. Yeah, but first we've got open lines here for the rest of the evening. I tell you what, it seemed like an awkward night tonight for some reason, but it has been flying by. I can't believe that it's almost over. This is our last segment. So for those of you out there that want to say something, now's a good time. And of course, I want to know any thoughts of what you guys think of the UFO release today. You know, if anything, I know there's more to come. I can just say that, but has it helped you in any way? Just maybe giving you more video? And some of that video, I guess they just it was unclassified. Okay. So you're seeing stuff that's unclassified, nothing that was classified. I haven't seen any of that. Don't know if that's coming at all. So just keep that in mind, that, you know, watch for that word. That's kind of important because you're seeing things that are unclassified already. That's all I'm saying. Okay. Does that help you out at all? It's just, you know, we'll see what happens. We'll see what happens. All right. Let's go to the phone lines here. Let's talk to wildcard line number 3, Lewis, Pennsylvania. Hey there, Lewis. How are you?
1: Hi, Connie. Great show. That was a great interview we did with Mike Patterson. You know, being that you're, when it comes to, you know, Bigfoots and the cryptids, you're one of the heavy hitters. You're one of the more prominent experts in the field. And that was a really good interview. And I have a few comments and a few questions for you.
0: Okay.
1: There was that government document dump today, you know, with the UFO files and all that stuff. And my mm-hmm. first question had to do with, you know, there's some people out there that they think that, you know, they put some kind of a, you know, MK Ultra, a missing link, seminoid that went berserker, that went amok and ended up in another dimension, and that you won't find any hide or hair of Bigfoot in these UFO files, even though, like your guest Mike mentioned earlier, they're like clusters. Whenever people see UFOs, it seems like there's a Bigfoot around or vice versa. So I thought maybe with all these documents being dumped, you might hear something about Bigfoots, but that was my first question for you. And my second question for, I've heard guests allude to it, and I have heard callers, you know, bring it up in passing, but have you ever heard any instances of, like, I'm sure it wasn't recently, maybe a long time ago, when there was just Native Americans in this country, was there any instances of Bigfoots, you know, coming down from the mountains and, you know, sitting around with the chief medicine man and they do a priority or magic mushrooms or soul flavor in some kind of a ceremony? And okay, thank you, Connie. I'll stop here. Great show.
0: Okay, thanks. lay it out there, then run, huh? Leave me alone over here. Wait a minute. Okay, so let's see. The first one about Bigfoot and UFOs. I've seen both separate, but one of my biggest nights of lots of activity, it was a UFO, beams of light, and Bigfoots. And that was it. I didn't see any little gray men or tall gray things or anything like that. I didn't see any of that. I wasn't not regressed or anything, and I know I was taken. I know everybody that was there that night was taken. I saw a beam of light on each one of the tents, and I was in a vehicle, I was in a truck, and that light was on me. That light is bright white, so white that it's blue, I tried to look through it because I wanted to see if it was transparent or, you know, able to see if maybe things go up and down it, but I didn't see anything. But when the light is on you, when that beam is on you, it's a warm yellow tint. Yeah, it's interesting. So a lot of times when I'm talking to people, and I just blew the beans now, but when I talk to people, you know, they'll give you that same answer. It's pretty consistent. In fact, I've never heard it not be consistent with those colors. So there's certain things that you can pick up on along the way, especially if you see it yourself all the time, that you can tell if somebody's giving you something. But yeah, that's what my experience too has been, that the UFO and the Bigfoot certainly do collaborate in some way. I'm not sure. Maybe that's what comes out of the UFOs. I don't know. They were there. I saw them. And the second question, I do not remember at all because I did the first one. I know I thought I wrote it down, but let me just think for a second. Bigfoot. And then I think you were just talking to, I don't know. I am so sorry. I'm sorry. I don't know. Maybe it's just late at night. Maybe. I don't know. Maybe it's just my memory's going. But I'm sorry about that. It'll probably pop back into my head in a minute. I was going to answer that one first. I should have. Let's go to wildcard line number 5. And we'll keep open lines open with Bill trucking in Oregon. Are you safe?
2: Hey, you driving okay?
0: Yeah. Hey, good.
2: Yeah. Are you there, Connie?
0: I am. Yep. Hey.
2: Hey, good to talk to you. Hey, I just wanted to, on this latest tranche of UFO reports, I just wanted to remind people respectfully, because this isn't political, okay? I mean, I spent 25 years in the government. It's just the way it works. It is a bureaucracy, and it does everything in sequence and in order, and if something's inexplicable, it just goes into a pile, all right? And, you know, case in point is we've had a lot of discussions about the use of the polygraph over at the FBI. That's as sophisticated as it gets. That's it. I mean, I'm reminding people of stuff they already know. And like I said, I don't mean any offense. Like, if you really want to be scared of the government, somebody, I forget who it was, but she said she's worried about something happening in her small community and not knowing about it. Yeah, I mean, it'd be too late. By the time she figures it out, it'd be too late. I was like, yeah, that's what you gotta worry about. The government is, you know, it's not the end all be all. It's not the alpha and the omega. And what we're talking about here, these, you know, I looked at them like the 8-pointed star. It had a smoke trail. I could see that with my own eyes. So
0: okay, you know what? Let me bring that up. Since you brought that up, okay, that is that what people are referring to it as, the star shape or something?
2: Yeah, because the 8-pointed star. It looks like 8-point. Go ahead.
0: No, okay. So we're talking about the same one. Now, I talked to someone in the military. They told me that was just the target part of
2: aperture.
0: What?
2: The target aperture.
0: I guess so. It was the bore sight. Yeah, the target aperture, the bore sight. And it was just on top of whatever that was flying around and leaving the trail marks behind it.
2: Yeah.
0: Right. That's what he said. He was like, no, that's just what the target, that's on the camera there, that nose lens, whatever it is, just to pinpoint it. And he said, that's all that is. What'd you think?
2: Yeah. And somebody might say, oh, come on, the government's not that incompetent. They got scientists, they got this, that, and the third. Yeah, but look, it's a system. Like, for instance, what if that target aperture, like your friend said, and I tend to agree, what if it was broken and came loose, but the operator of the aircraft did not report that as broken? All right. Well, then that would go in a category of unexplained and possible, but unconfirmed, you know, unverifiable. It would go into a category. It would go into a archive. It's nothing, believe me, you know, we want the government to be unbiased and methodical. Okay. But I'm just reminding people that it's ad nauseum. I mean, it in the subject matter of UFOs and the paranormal. Come on, it can't be methodical. It can't be. I mean, think about it. Like, okay, if you say you're missing time, how are you going to? How is? I mean, someone would literally have to see you phase in and phase out of this dimension. Right? They would have to see it and have some sort of evidence. And if I'm being too depressing, there is one way. There is one way the government could be deceiving all of us. That, and there's only one way, is if they have extraterrestrials in captivity under 100% control. Because that way, it would be completely compartmentalized, right? The people that know about it would more than likely be consigned to their lifetime, right? As observers, as controllers of this being. And it's not that unusual. We did it with, Mullah Baradar from the Taliban was in U.S. custody here in the States for like 30 plus years. Right. And this is what I'm saying. It's not unheard of. It's not unheard of. And that's the only way. Like who interrogated Mullah Baradar? Hard to say. I'm sure they're still alive and they're out here somewhere, but they spent 30 years with the guy. And this is what I'm saying. It's not unheard of and not uncustomed. I'm sorry.
0: No. What was your job in the government? What did you do?
2: Oh, I was an all source intel analyst. All right. Mm-hmm. Okay. So let me tell you what I know for a fact. Okay. When I got assigned to the Pentagon, I thought finally, I'm at the top, right? And when I got there, there were all kinds of places I couldn't go. Even with my, there's levels. I could see it on their badges, right? The color codes on the badges.
0: What was your level? Yeah, I'm listening.
2: Oh, I had, I was HG. That was my highest, the highest level of clearance I had was what they call HG, which is, I don't want to, I'd go to jail just for talking about it, but bottom line is it's above like handle, it's above top secret handled via talent keyhole comet channels jointly. It's all SIGINT and human, right? And okay. it's all related to the military. It's all related to the military. So in other words, I would not know anything about UFOs unless there was a military interaction. Now, I don't think, Travis Walton, okay, to this day, I believe the Travis Walton encounter is the most provocative and most interesting. And people say, well, why? Well, because he passed the polygraph. And that's as sophisticated as it gets. I'm sorry.
0: Yeah.
2: I'm sorry. Yeah. To the best of my knowledge, but I can say when I'm at the Pentagon, there were levels above me. Like I thought, okay, I'm here at the center of brilliance and genius. I'm finally here. I'm finally, I got this really high top security clearance. I found out it's not the center of genius in the world. Okay. Much to my disillusionment and also much to crushing my dreams. I didn't have the highest clearance. There were all kinds of people running around with higher. I could tell by the color code.
0: So sad.
2: So I couldn't follow them into where they were going. I couldn't follow them into where they were going.
0: Bummer, because we heard so many stories of what you would see. Hey, Bill, we got to go, but thanks for calling in. I hope you call in another time and tell us some more about that. Good stuff. Thank you so much. Yeah, I know some of the people that had clearances that talked about some of the things they saw just walking down a hallway, and they were told not to look to the right or left. And of course, some of them do. Never tell anybody not to do something. That's the first thing they'll do. And anyway, heard some interesting stories along the way. That's all I can say. I'd rather bring them on and let them tell it than me tell it. So, hey, thank you again for being here. We had Mike Patterson earlier talking about Neff and his new book as well. You can find all the information at coasttocoastam.com. And we wish him the best with his brand new book that he has decided to basically give away for free because he felt like that's what he was supposed to do. And I think you'll enjoy his work. Tomorrow night, I'll be back with Brett Oldham and Doug Meacham. So it'll be alien abductee and then a hypnotherapist that is going to be on talking about Bob Gimlin's regression with Patty. Yeah, that's going to be good with the Patterson Gimlin film. I think you'll enjoy that too. So join me tomorrow, and don't forget this weekend is Mother's Day weekend. And we are from the foothills of the Colorado Rockies, at least I am, and I want to thank the team that makes all this happen. Julie Talbot, Bill May, Tommy Danheiser, you heard him tonight, Dan Galante in tonight, Stephanie Smith, Mike Cosio, Adam Thompson, Lex Lonehood, Sean LeDesour, Tim Banal, Gina Salvati, Donna Walker, Miranda Morano, also with us. I always want to forget her name. She's one of the sweetest people you'll ever talk to. Sue Tricus, Rich Barra, Lisa Garr, Ryan Recker, Richard Searitt, George Knapp, George Nora, you know that guy. Thanks, George, for letting me take over the reins tonight. And thank you again for being here. Until we meet again tomorrow, keep watching the night skies and continue with me to seek out the strange and uncover the unknown for Coast to Coast AM. I'm Connie Willis.

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8: Breaking news at Town Hall. I'm Bob Agnew in Washington. Some cruise ship hantavirus patients arrived in Europe for treatment. Medical writer Mike Stobe reports there are still unknowns about the hantavirus and how it spreads.
9: Different viruses have different abilities to spread. Some, like measles, can spread like wildfire. Others are harder to spread. You have to be in very close contact with someone who's very sick, who has a lot of symptoms. This hantavirus, if it's spreading from person to person, seems to be in that latter camp.
8: And health officials in several countries, including our own, are now contact tracing, trying to identify and follow people who may have come into contact with passengers who got sick or died. Dr. Angela Hewitt is medical director at the Nebraska Biocontainment Unit, and some American travelers are headed there.
10: The individuals that are coming thus far have not been diagnosed with hantavirus, but should they develop symptoms and concerning for that diagnosis, we will definitely assess them and care for them in the biocontainment unit.
8: And as hantaviruses do not spread easily between people, health officials say they're confident the recent outbreak will not turn into an epidemic. Debate over alleged voter suppression continues, but new data is raising questions about a long-standing liberal claim.
11: Recent Census Bureau figures show minority voter turnout has increased over time. Black voter participation reached more than 51% in the 2018 midterms and about 45% in 2022, both higher than comparable elections in the early 2000s. Hispanic and Asian turnout has also risen, with both groups hitting record participation levels in the 2020 election. Conservatives say the data proves charges of GOP voter suppression are a myth, John Scott reporting.
8: The Virginia Supreme Court has struck down a Democrat congressional redistricting plan that had won voter approval. The court's 4-3 decision on Friday marked a major setback for Democrats. More from townhall.com.
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15: 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Clear sky and 78 degrees on Route 66 in Needles, and good morning to listeners in Bullhead City, currently clear sky and 78 degrees for you. Getting down to 77 overnight tonight, Sunday's high will be in the mid-100s, sky is clear. Temperatures in the upper 100s on Monday. That's your KTOX Tri-State Weather. 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
17: Raised to local initiatives here in the Bi-State, you may have woken up frustrated, anxious, angry, or happy. A lot of decisions were made yesterday on topics from abortion to the people representing you, whether you voted for these people to represent you or not. Well, mental health experts say it's normal to not feel normal right now, but how you react to those emotions, that's really what's most important. I'm joined by our Caroline Hecker along with Dr. Kira Forrest, a psychiatrist at SSM Health. Caroline, I want to start with you. You spoke with the 988 Crisis Hotline. What are they experiencing today?
18: Well, for our St. Louis area, which is the eastern part of Missouri mostly that they handle, they say things have actually been pretty quiet. Now, it can vary depending on where you're at in the country. They say some call centers are seeing a big influx in calls, but not here. And while they are encouraging people to not suppress their emotions, they say it's important to remember what you can and can't control.
19: Politics has kind of turned into a sporting event. And instead of being something that's kind of in the background of our lives. And I think one of the things we really need to have happen as quickly as possible is for us not to be focused on politics every single day. That doesn't mean politics aren't important. It doesn't mean your views aren't important. It just means that if our lives are consumed with everyday conversation about politics, where there's lots of polarization, we're going to be really unhappy folks every day.
18: I think it's safe to say a lot of our conversations have been consumed by politics recently, but like you said, taking a break, I think, is good for all of our mental health, and it's just been an exhausting cycle.
17: Yeah, of course. I mean, it can be tough to also find ways to take breaks. It's on TV, it's on social media, the term doom scrolling. I know we've seen that, and we're all probably falling victim to it right now. So how can we not make politics such a big part of our lives? How can we take a step back from that?
20: I think the most important thing that we can do right now is focus on the coping skills that we can turn to. So things like going outside, being in nature, spending time with your family and loved ones, not talking about politics, spending time with your children, and then focusing on things that reduce the anxiety that people might feel. Those are some things that we could do.
17: And you mentioned family and friends. It can be tough to sort of separate politics when you disagree with the people that you live with or that you hang out with on a daily basis. So what are some ways that folks can deal with that?
20: I think it would be important to set really firm boundaries, be clear about what you need and what you're going through with your loved ones, but set boundaries. Tell them, I don't want to talk about this right now, but we can talk about X, Y, Z. So being clear about the things that you want and sticking to it.
17: Mm-hmm. Yeah, and you know, you sort of fall into these habits when we think about the idea of doom scrolling again. Mm-hmm. What are some symptoms to look out for? You know, it's easy to get sucked in, but how can you sort of, what's sort of a trigger that'll make you realize that you're getting sucked into that habit?
20: I think maybe putting the screen time, focusing on how much time you're spending on your screen, but also paying attention to the symptoms like of anxiety, of depression, things like having difficulty sleeping, noticing if your appetite is changing, if you're ruminating on things that are causing you more worry, if your heart is racing, if you're having panic attacks. 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
21: Yes, and that is so important. It is so important to do. It's, oh my goodness gracious. You don't want to get caught up in that. Hi, I'm Henry and Tundra. This is Recovery from Politics. And I'll be here with you for the next 2 hours. Hopefully not speaking politics. Because we are recovering from politics for the next 2 hours. That doesn't mean we're giving up on it. That means we're not going to get stressed out for the next 2 hours, hopefully. this show is, you could call in about anything you want. Anything you want. You can call in about your dog. You can call in about your car. Call in about your wife. Heck, call about your neighbor's wife. We don't care, but no politics. Whatever you call in about, please keep it non-political. And then we'll have a pleasant show. You know, whatever you want to talk about it. You know, there's all kinds of stuff. I mean, it's windy outside. You know, did you get something in your eye from the wind blowing? Did you go to the Borough Barbecue yesterday? Did you go to the bike rally last weekend? Did you make it down to the river? You know, this is a tri-state area here. And I know this radio station goes everywhere. So if you're out there, what did you do? What did you do to keep you happy today? And to keep you away from the political anxiety of this polarized society that we live in? 855-586-9134 is our number. That's 855-586-9134. And it's important to stay away from garbages out there in the world. There's a lot of it. There's a lot of this stuff going on. By the way, that was a psychologist that was talking on the radio. She was talking about about different things you can do to break the cycle of being addicted to politics. Because, you can be addicted to politics. You know, this is an example right here. Following a historic election cycle on both the national and local levels, many mental health experts are encouraging people to take a break from politics. Yeah. Why do they do that? Well, because politics is sort of turned into a sporting event instead of something being in the background of our lives, which provides a, this place provides a 988 suicide and crisis hotline. By the way, that's for anything that you possibly have, suicide or a crisis. If you have a crisis going on, I don't know, maybe you're all stressed out. Maybe you just, you can't handle things that are going on right now. You know, maybe the situation around you, it's a crisis hotline. And it's just three numbers, 988. And that goes everywhere across the whole United States. I think one of the things that we need to happen as soon as possible is for us not to be focused on politics every single day. How many people could take a day off without talking about politics? It got real silent. Ooh. Well, I can. I can. You know, I've had, associates here at the radio station come up to me. Hey, did you hear about this? Did you hear about that? No, I haven't. Haven't been watching or listening to politics the last couple of days. Well, it's important for you to do it. Well, it doesn't mean the politics aren't important to you. It just means that our lives are consumed with everyday conversations about politics, where there's lots of polarization. We're going to be really unhappy folks every day. And you are going to be. If you talk about politics every day, you get it. Politics, politics, politics, politics, politics, politics, politics. And you know what? You're just hitting all the talking points, bullet points that are on the internet or on the news. You know, the news is too slow, so you go to the internet and just go, you know, what is so and so doing today? What happened over here today? You know, and you hit those, and you got all kinds of different answers on it. And if you're like a lot of people, you'll go to the doom and gloom one. And that's the one that you're going to focus on. Because you're doing it already by being so polarized by this crazy stuff that's going on. You know, do yourself a favor. If you're gonna get into politics, which is fine, totally fine, do your research. Do your research. If you do your research, you'll be a lot more comfortable when you hear something. You know, like I heard something today, and it was kind of way out there, and it's like, okay, well, is this going on? You know, should I repost this on social media? No, I should do research on it and make sure that what I heard is correct. Now, if it's not correct, then all I'm doing is spreading more disinformation. So that's where you do your research. When you hear something that's so out of line, that's just so, I mean, way out there, you know, you might want to check on it and make sure. You know, not just with one other source, but a couple other different sources. You know, and then listen to commentaries on it, you know, from different people and see what's going on in that. You know, get to the causes and conditions of the roots of the problems. If there is problems, you know, it might be a positive thing. It's also important to set boundaries for yourself. If you watch the news a lot and it's giving you anxiety or whatever it may be, take a break. Turn it off for a little bit. Well, now that's a lot easier said than done. That's just like telling an alcoholic, set down your drink and don't have another drink for a bit. Take a couple days off. I know there's a little bit more to it than that. But with the politics, if you've got to that point where you can't take a break for a little bit, and set the boundaries for yourself, you might be addicted to politics. You might have a political addiction. That's just like an alcoholic who can't put it down for a little bit. Same thing. You think, no, it's different. Did you hear what Trump said? Did you hear what Biden said? Did you hear what the governor of California said? Do you see what you're doing? You know, you're buying right back into it. Might be an addiction for you. You know, what happens when you speak like that? Is your blood pressure rising? Especially if someone disagrees with you. Do you get the anxiety part when they disagree with you? Do you get the fear that they might be right when they talk to you, when they kind of turn it around a little bit? If all you're going off of is bullet points or you know, just the headlines. If you're going to do that, then you know you might need a little bit of help for that. And you know, and many mental health experts have even said, and they've encouraged people, take a break from this. Take a break from politics. Take a break before you get into that cycle of addiction. The cycle of addiction is not fun. Trust me, I know. I'm recovering alcoholic, recovering drug addict. I understand what addiction is. And it can be the same thing for politics. It totally can be. It totally can consume your whole life. Now, is it going to destroy your life? Yeah, it can. Is it going to kill you? Yes, it could. It could cause hypertension. Could cause stroke. Could cause heart attack. Could cause all kinds of stuff. All kinds of mental health issues. That was physical health. It could cause mental health issues where your brain gets whacked. Where you're not thinking straight. Where all you're doing is looking at this. We'll be right back. KTOX Deals.

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my goodness gracious. If you're so tired of being alone because of this political garbage or addiction, I don't know how you want to call it. I call them addiction and garbage is pretty much the same. It sucks being addicted to something. It really does. You know, something that can control your life so much. And it's important to reflect on what you are and aren't able to control. You have control over your response to your emotions, which are perfectly normal to feel. But channel those feelings into something healthy or productive, like being there for others. Imagine that. How are you going to be there for others if you're just arguing and complaining and bitching and moaning about politics or drugs or alcohol? Separating someone's value from their viewpoints is also important. A world where there are a dwindling number of cross-party relationships, recognize you can still love someone or have a relationship with someone without agreeing with them. Imagine that. Don't miss out on those relationships and social engagement in general, because our relationships are built on more than political views. Imagine that. However, if you or someone you know is struggling, you are encouraged to call 988 and speak with someone. 988. So what do you think, people? What do you think? Is this truly an addiction, or am I just talking out of my... well, of all the reports that I've read and reported on, and have done due diligence and study in this stuff. I see a lot of bad stuff coming out of this. You know, Now, I'm not saying don't do politics at all. I'm not saying that whatsoever. There's a such thing as moderation. You can do moderation. You can limit your media exposure. Turn your news alerts off. Turn them off. If there's news alerts, turn them off. And set specific times to check it. Rather than constant consumption. Avoid political news right before bed. Set conversation boundaries. Is it acceptable to inform friends and family that you do not wish to discuss politics? Shift conversations from common ground to what does not involve political differences. Practice self-care. Prioritize sleep, healthy eating, and physical movement to manage adrenaline. And use grounding techniques to, like meditation, walking outside, or staying in the present moment. Some pretty simple stuff that's, you know, that we don't do. Focus on local control. 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It's okay to take a break from being a political activist. 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
What do you think? 855-586-9134. Steps to take following election stress. Grieve the outcome. You know, if your side lost, allow time to process a disappointment instead of trying to force positively, which helps prevent long-term burnout. Take a political detox. Intentionally step away from social media and political news for a few days to decompress. Now, you know,

absolutely awesome. Now, I can remember not having news. I remember having news only in the mornings, you know, and usually on the weekends. You know, I'd get up for work. I wouldn't watch the news. I'd get up for work, make my breakfast, take a shower, and get ready and go to work, and listen to music on the way. On the way home, do the same thing. Listen to music. And when there's something going on, of course you get involved in it. You know, if there's an election coming down, you know, get involved in it. That doesn't mean you have to, you know, focus all your energy and activities on that. You can focus your energy and activities on things that bring you joy and reconnect with the people you love. You don't have to focus all that on politics. For those intense anxiety of feelings of helplessness, professional counseling can provide tools to build resilience and manage political distress. Now, you know, I've heard people say, "Hey, no problem with me. It's all so and so's fault." Okay, now I understand. It's, you know, never me. It's always you. Yeah, that actually scares me really for people, because I see it all too often. I really do. I mean, it's you know, what are seven ways of keeping politics from ruining your life? There's seven ways here. Where did it go? It went away. can't you take a break from it? Let's take a break from it, you know? You know, it's like I take a break from the radio when we got commercials. You know, can you do that with your mind? Can you take a break? Well, why not then? Is it that hard? Is it that hard to put your phone down or put your

0: You know, it's politics has become increasingly extreme, driven primarily by affective polarization, where emotional identity-based attachments to political group can cause members to view the opposition as a threat rather than just having different opinions. The heightened divide is fueled by social media. The algorithms, fragmented media, and political targeting, extreme views, leading to increased hostility, negative partnerships, and a decline in bipartisan collaboration. Now, how is it doing that? Well, politics have evolved from disagreements over policies to battles over identity and morality. Supporters often view the opposite party as not just as wrong, but as an evil or threat to the nation. To the nation! The algorithms in social media platforms encourage radicalization by amplifying sensational content and creating echo chambers and reduced exposure to opposing viewpoints and nuisance. Wow. Imagine that. Caller, you're live.
1: Hi, Henry. This is Kenny in Yucca.
0: Hi, Kenny. How you doing?
1: Fine, thank you.
0: Good, good. What's on your mind?
1: I just wanted to discuss some local issues that are going to be

0: discussed at the Mojave County Supervisor meeting tomorrow.
1: Oh, awesome. Go ahead.
0: Well, one of them is dust from construction sites. Mm-hmm. There's a lot of complaining about people being subjected to, you know, with the high winds blowing, from people being subjected to the wind blowing dirt all over the place, and at construction sites, they'll clear a lot and then take the weekend off, and when the weekend off, while the lot's cleared, all the dirt from the lot blows all over the neighborhood, and there's starting to be a lot of complaints about that, and they're starting to want the county to do something about it, maybe make an ordinance or something.
1: Well, Kenny, what I've always seen on places like that, I've seen a big sign up with a phone number on it for dust complaints. I've seen that here in especially in California, but in the Mojave Valley area here, I've seen the signs up on construction sites where if there's dust complaints, call this certain number. They have a number on there.
0: Well, these contractors have water trucks, and from what I've seen, they're always at the site doing what they can to mitigate dust issues while they're preparing the site for building.
1: Correct, but on the weekends, like you said, you know, by Sunday, I'm sure it's dried up, and they need to, you know, hose it down again. You know, so the answer that I've seen is on the signs. If you've ever gone by any one of those, Kenny, I'm sure they have a sign up. Hey, Kenny, I got to go. I'm at break. Give me a call back.
0: Thank you.
1: We'll be right back. KTOX Needles.

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0: Let's go surfing, everybody. Yeah. Yeah, it's kind of hard to do it here at the river, but, you know, yeah, I guess you'd have to go down to the ocean. It's about 270 miles down yonder. We're going to go right back to the phones. Caller, you're live.
1: Surfboards on sand dunes.
0: There you go. with all the dust nowadays, we could do that, right?
1: Well, yeah. I've seen movies of it or pictures of it going on. I've never actually been there when it's going on.
0: Okay, so they're going to talk about the dust that's becoming a problem. Now is that going to at the new road site, the interstate site that they have going on? Is that what they're going to complain about?
1: I don't know any site specific going to be mentioned, but if there's a conversation about it, I have a couple of sites to mention that are exemplary in their efforts to keep the dust down.
0: Uh-huh.
1: Now, when they built Terrible Herps up here at the corner of 95 and I-40,
0: mm-hmm.
1: they prepared that ground and let it sit for the better part of a half a year before they and let the ground settle before they started playing and foundation work on that. And there's another site over here south of Yucca, just south of the truck stop in Yucca, that they spent about a quarter of a year with big iron out there, big yellow iron out there, big, huge yellow iron water truck and everything, and prepared the site. They spent at least a quarter of a year on that, and the site's there now prepared. And it's been there prepared for probably a couple months. And I drove by there today, no dust, no wind. The wind's 25 miles an hour, and there's no dust coming off of that site.
0: Wow.
1: Obviously, they did something to prepare that ground
0: right.
1: so it would be stable.
0: Right.
1: And I think that's what the county supervisors should focus on, is expecting the contractors to do more of that sort of thing, including it in their bids for the contracts.
0: Well, you know they're going to cut corners on that right there, because that's a whole lot of extra work and extra time, of course, too. And they got to hold their equipment up for all those months.
1: You know. Well, that's the thing. The big yellow iron completed their job, and they went on to another job. They haven't been out there for a long time.
0: Ah.
1: You know, you can't just keep it sitting there.
0: No, that costs.
1: You've got to make money off that.
0: That's right. Yeah, you got to pay the bills on that. I'm sure that if they bought it on payments, the payments would be awful high on those.
1: Right. And planning for that needs to be included in the bids that the contractors provide to the customers.
0: I would agree on that, yeah. So the supervisors' meeting's tomorrow?
1: Yeah.
0: Okay.
1: So I'm going to suggest it to the supervisors that that's the course they ought to take. But I think all in all, it will increase the cost of construction.
0: Yes,
1: especially in areas where subdivisions are going in.
0: Mm-hmm.
1: Now, when they're planning on a more of an industrial type building, like the Terrible Herbst or mm-hmm. whatever's going to go in on this site, they have to have that ground prepared properly to be able to hold the foundations properly and the uprights properly. That ground has to be conditioned in order for all that to happen.
0: Yes, it does. And you got all your underground tanks in there too.
1: Yeah.
0: Yeah, it's got to be right. If it's not right, that's going to be a big mess. Yeah. Housing is a little bit different. Housing, they're individual, and they can pack that down with not the big yellow. You know, they can do that localized. But I don't have an answer for that, but I wish I did. That'd be the $1 million question, huh?
1: to prepare a site even for a subdivision, you need a motor grader at least.
0: Yeah. Oh, yeah, absolutely, yeah. Yeah.
1: And probably a big yellow scraper, depending on the size of the subdivision. And you got to contour all that land. And in the process of doing all that, the ground needs to be stabilized either chemically or adding something to it to keep the wind from blowing it away. But that's evidently what they did in the case of Terrible Herbst and in the case of this new project going in south of the truck stop.
0: Mm-hmm.
1: But when they put in the power plant out there at Griffiths, They had to clear the better part of a square mile to start construction on that. And as they were constructing it, there wasn't a big gob of dust coming out of there when the wind blew.
0: Right, right.
1: And I think that those are the types of things that the supervisors should look at when deciding how to word or how to direct staff to word an ordinance to make sure that the complaints don't come in.
0: Yeah, because that was a major issue that I've seen for construction sites, whether it be here or in Southern California, where I was born and raised. It was always a subject they bring up for dust complaints, and a number to call. If you do it right, even though you're doing it right, there's going to be dust while you're getting it done. You're going to have your water trucks that water it down. There's going to be some dust that gets up, especially like you said, after the weekend when they have worked and they start moving around again. There's going to be dust. You know, it's not going to be as bad as it was, but there's going to be dust. This is a desert. You know, what do people expect? You know, you can only do so much. And like you said, you know, it took lots and lots and lots of work to get it to where there's no dust blowing from it.
1: It takes a lot of planning, too.
0: Yes, it does. And in that process, I'm sure there was dust involved.
1: And what type of engineering would be involved in that?
0: Good question. That'd probably be a question you'd ask them tomorrow, if they even know.
1: Yeah. Well, there needs to be some kind of an engineer to set that up so it will function properly.
0: Mm-hmm.
1: And I don't know if it would be a civil engineer or something specialized, like a hydrologist is a civil engineer, but is expertise is in water.
0: Mm-hmm.
1: And what about the dust? What type of an engineer would be that expertise in? What type of engineer would have that type of expertise?
0: Right.
1: But obviously it exists because there are sites where this doesn't go on, where the dust doesn't happen every time the wind blows.
0: Mm-hmm. Hard to say, Kenny. I'm interested in the outcome on that one.
1: Yeah. But that takes consultants, too.
0: It takes a whole lot, yeah. It takes research, too. You know, the people that run that county, run the county, need to do their own research, too, and find out other places in America where this is a problem and what resolved it. You know, they don't have to just go to the specialist. They can research it themselves too on their own time. They're getting paid for what they're doing. Research it. If you're going to vote on it, if you're going to make it a law, then you know what? Do your own research. And that's what a lot of politicians, they don't do their own research. They just go by what everybody else says.
1: And depending on everyone's hearsay, we had a big problem here at this property owners association we have here that pays annual dues to keep our roads in shape.
0: You told me about that one, yeah.
1: Yeah, the hearsay involved in all of that cost us a lot of money.
0: And that was a mile of road, wasn't it?
1: 500 miles of road.
0: Oh, my gosh.
1: And it was dirt roads that we have to maintain here. Some people took it on themselves to undo a lot of the work that we had previously done to mitigate issues of floods, of runoff, taking out the roads.
0: Right. Yeah, it's. You know, if you don't do your due diligence and do your research and have someone that's really in charge of what you're doing, you know, like you said, the association did that, and yeah.
1: Well, the association stood by while these know-nothings took charge.
0: Yeah,
1: that's what irritated me the most.
0: Yeah. Yep. Well, because they didn't know, they just know what they were told. They didn't do their research.
1: Right. Well, the people that work in the office at the management company, none of them know.
0: No.
1: It's not. They're not experts in hydrology, but they should have consulted. They should have at least got a hold of the EPA and seen if there was going to be any problems there before they started ripping things apart.
0: That's doing your research, and they didn't do it.
1: And I contacted the EPA. It took me a year and a half before I got a phone call back from the EPA.
0: I could believe you. I've got an issue that I have with the Attorney General of the State of California. That's going to take me like forever to get that message back too. And it's nuts when you're dealing with the political side of it too, as well as the. You know, yeah, it's bad. It's bad. There's got to be a better way, Kenny.
1: Well, the politics of an issue actually lead to a lot of the misinformation.
0: You think? and that's what's involved in it. You know, politicians that get involved in it. And they see that there's no money in it, they walk away from it. And that's the bad thing. You know, they should be in it. They should be in it to help the people of their districts.
1: Help them at the same time they're doing insider trading.
0: Yeah. Yeah, that happens quite a bit, doesn't it?
1: Well, that's... Evidently, there's no law against it because it happens quite often, and no one's ever prosecuted for it.
0: No. If you're in the House of Representatives or the Senate, there is no laws against insider trading. And Nancy Pelosi and her husband have done that for many years. And I'm hearing new stuff comes out about this airline that just shut down too. So, you know, it's disgusting. It really is. That's why I do this show, Recovery from Politics. To get people away from that. You know what I mean, Kenny?
1: Yeah.
0: All right, Kenny, thanks for calling. We're at the top of the hour.
1: Thank you for the discussion.
0: All right, bye.
1: Bye-bye.
0: Thank you for all listening. Don't go away. We got more the next hour. Right now, we're at the top of the hour. KTOX Needles.

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2: Breaking news at Town Hall. I'm Bob Agnew in Washington. A tenuous ceasefire appeared to be holding today after the U.S. struck two Iranian oil tankers, even as a country that hosts the U.S. Navy's regional headquarters said it arrested dozens of people it alleged were linked to Iran's Revolutionary Guard. Friday's attacks cast doubt on the ongoing month-old ceasefire. President Trump told reporters, meanwhile, that leaders of Russia and Ukraine have agreed to a three-day ceasefire.
3: So they're going to be transferring almost immediately 1,000 prisoners from each side. That's very good. Russia, Ukraine.
4: Plan to talk to them again to try to
3: get this. Yeah, I will. I'd like to see a big extension.
2: In fact, the president says he believes this ceasefire could lead to an end to the war. The mass exodus of New York's wealthy continues. We get more of that trend from correspondent John Scott.
5: Major Wall Street firms and prominent billionaires are relocating operations outside New York City in response to Mayor Zoran Mamdani's tax-the-rich policies. Critics warn the wealth flight will harm the city's economy and could lead to higher taxes for middle-class residents.
2: That is John Scott reporting. America's employers delivered a surprisingly strong 115,000 new jobs last month, and that's despite an economic shock from the ongoing war in Iran. We get a closer look at those numbers from correspondent Bernie Bennett.
6: Hiring was better than the 65,000 economists had expected, though it was decelerated from the 185,000 jobs created in March. The unemployment rate remained at a low 4.3%. The war has caused the biggest disruption of global oil supplies in history and sent average U.S. gasoline prices surging past $4.50 a gallon this week. But the conflict hasn't done much damage to the American job market so far.
2: And that is correspondent Bernie Bennett reporting. It was a winning session on Wall Street, partly because of that positive jobs report. The Dow closed up, not by much, about 12 points. And the high-tech NASDAQ saw a big gain of 440. More on these stories at townhall.com.
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13: 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Clear sky and 78 degrees on Route 66 in Needles, and good morning to listeners in Bullhead City, currently clear sky and 78 degrees for you. Getting down to 77 overnight tonight, Sunday's high will be in the mid-100s, sky is clear. Temperatures in the upper 100s on Monday. That's your K-Talks Tri-State Weather. 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

You are listening to Recovery from Politics with Henry and Tundra. And why is politics so extreme now? Well, politics has become increasingly extreme, driven primarily by affective polarization, where emotional identity-based attachments to a political group cause members to view the opposition as a threat rather than just having different opinions. The heightened divide is fueled by social media algorithms, fragmented media, and politicians targeting extreme views, leading to increased hostility, negative partisanship, and decline in bipartisanship collaboration. Well, social media and algorithms, social media platform encourage radicalization and amplifying sensational content and creating echo chambers, which reduce exposure to opposing viewpoints and nuisance. Media environment, a 24-hour news cycle. Wow, imagine that, a 24-hour news cycle. Well, back in my day, we didn't have that until CNN came along. But a 24-hour news cycle, along with partisan cable news, often highlights extreme political figures, leading to citizens to believe the opposing side is more extreme than they actually are. Now, I remember when CNN first came out. CNN was 24-hour news as the news happens. It wasn't partisanship, it was as the news happens. And, you know, sometimes it got boring because they had to play it over and over too close to each other because nothing was happening in the news. But when something happened, I mean, it just went on and on and on, and it told you about the facts. The facts, not someone up there telling you what their view is. Negative partisanship. Voters are increasingly motivated by fear or hatred of the opposing party rather than loyalty to their own party platform. That's so true. They focus more on those guys did this, or I hate Trump, no kings. And you know what, you go out and ask those people what they're doing, you know, which I've seen a lot of videos on that, not a lot, but you know, enough to what, why they're out there and what they're protesting, and most of them have not a clue. They go, well, we just don't like Trump. Well, why don't you research what you're protesting against? And for God's sakes, yes, do protest. That's our given right here in this country. But make sure you know what you're protesting against, not just what your party told you to protest against. It's kind of important stuff. Misconception of the other side. People get a misconception of that? No. Research suggests that Americans are often hold exaggerated, inaccurate perceptions of the views held by average voters in the opposite party, driven by rhetoric from political entities. Whoa, tell me that's not true. Of course it is. Come on, man. And you just want to repeat all that stuff? Come on. Geographic and social sorting. People are increasingly living in a socialized with those who share similar political views, intensifying ideological bubbles. So, you know, if that's all you're paying attention to, that's what you're going to get. Economic inequity and cultural issues. Rapid demographic and cultural changes have fueled tensions and are easily exploited for political gain.
it's amazing when you do a little bit of research what you can come up with. I mean, you know, where are the resources from? I mean, if you're getting resources from CNN, you're going to get one opinion. You're getting resources from MSNBC, you're going to get that opinion. You get resources from Fox, you're going to get that opinion. And Newsmax, you're going to get that opinion too. But if you get it from, I don't know, maybe different places, like like Joanna Dunway, a research director at Syracuse University Institute of Democracy, Journalism and Citizenship and Political Science professor, explains how partisan viewpoints, news consumption, and misconceptions fuel American divisions. If you get it from somebody like that, you know, that might have something, you know, something valid. You know, I wouldn't put it all on that one person, but I would think that she's qualified as a research director to give you a little bit more of, you know, what might be, and explains how partisanship viewpoints, news consumption, and misperception fuel America divisions. Maybe you might want to, you know, I'll listen to what she has to say. Americans increasingly see the country as more divided than any other time since the Civil War. Research Center's polling reveals a sharp increase in partisan hostility. In 2022, 72% of Republicans and 63% of Democrats view the opposing party as more immoral than other Americans, up dramatically from 47% and 35% in 2016. Joanna Dunway, research actor at the University Institute of Democracy, Journalism and Citizenship, and professor of political science at Maxwell School of Citizenship and Public Affairs, studies this divide and its threat to democracy. Her research, supported by a 2024 Carnegie Fellowship, provides, it's supported by somebody else too. So somebody else, I mean, it's not just one person. Supported by 2024 Carnegie Fellowship, provides insights into how America's reached this point and what recent government dysfunction reveals about our country's political health. Dunway points out several key factors, starting with the fundamental misconception problem of why America has become so politically divided. Much of the polarization has escalated in recent decades. We're largely driven by misconception, people who are on the other side. Wow. Imagine that. Imagine that. Everyday people in your neighborhood or office who happen to support the other party, the political leaders who receive the most media attention are usually the more extreme members of their party, left or right. As a result, people tend to assume ordinary partisans hold the same view as their party's leaders. This is rarely the case except among the most extreme voters. Yeah, in other words, have your own mind. Don't matter which party you believe you belong to, do your research. Have your own mind. Whatever makes the most sense, that's what I go with. After doing the research, most Americans still fall closer to the center, you know, which is good. Yet when people are asked to evaluate the opposing party, they often feel considerably animosity based on what they hear from the party's elite and governing members. You see, that spreading hate, that's what it is. They tend to assume members of the opposing party are more extreme than they are, which creates the perception of
greater political differences between Democrats and Republicans in the public and than truly exist. So there it's just what you're doing is you're just quit listening to stuff and do your own research. How do you do your own research if people are telling you, you know, this and that and this and that? Well, this is one way. Listen to someone that's in education, that teaches education. Not that everybody in education teaches the right way, but go to several different, if you've been listening to my show for a while, you'll notice that I'll go to several different sources and name my sources. And some of them don't agree, and some of them do, and that's okay. Some of them have their own opinions, which they should. They should also have their educational opinions, too. The division also results in genuine frustration. And we're at break, and I'll come back with this when I come back. KTOX Needles.

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4: 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And sadly, in 09, it was me, your backyard fire pit, that accidentally started a wildfire. 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

0: fire, and it burns, burns, burns. The ring of fire, the ring of fire, the ring of fire, the ring of fire.
1: Ring of fire. Oh yeah, and we're back with some more political recovery. And I'll continue this report from Ms. Dunaway. And the division also results in genuine frustrations with government, the economy, and the inequities of wealth and opportunity, according to her. Government often seems too out of touch, unresponsive, which is one reason trust in government and institution has reached historical lows. When you combine these conditions with political motivated leaders, charged rhetoric, and difficult to phrase digital information environment, it becomes easy for people to blame everything they experience on the other side. How many people do that? And you know what? I hear people say, well, there's no other side. There's no other side. They're both in it together. There's different opinions and there's different views and there's different ways that people want to run the country. And that's why we have a party system like we have. So we can get in there and we can try to get things done. You know, and anybody that tells you any different that has never held an elected office, because they don't know. All they're doing is talking out of the side of their neck. Believe me, things want to get done. It's just the other side blocks it, or your side isn't able enough to get it together to present it. But both parties aren't against us. That's so ridiculous to think that. You know, we're all in this together, so everybody wants it to fail. It's like telling the airplane pilot, you know, you're on the airplane and he looks weird. You say, I don't like that guy. I hope he crashes this plane. But you're on it with them. That's like saying the same thing. Now, if you truly believe that, you might want to go get some help for yourself, too. Some members of the press, political pundits, and researchers have voiced their belief that politically polarized media are exacerbating and opinion divided, according to a research. She says that it interprets... her interpretations of the research on this issue, if the media effects exists, but they don't work the way people often assume, with media doing all the persuading, media in all forms respond to audience preferences and behaviors as much as the other way around. Unfortunately, the patterns of information we end up being exposed to still exacerbates divisions. She says the blame is tied to economic model of today's media landscape. So it's the media's fault. Well, pretty much. Underlying media emphasis on the extreme and outrageous is the most digital media relies on attention metrics like clicks, and because competition for the public attention is so intense. Media outlets face strong economic incentives to publish and promote the most attention-grabbing content, she says. And they do. They do. What's going to be more important? We may have, Howard Stern, for example, back when, he was a shock jock. Caller, you're live.
2: Big bag of nothing, Henry. Big bag of nothing.
1: Okay, thanks for calling. We appreciate your call. Someone doesn't agree, but that's totally fine. I'm okay with that. You know, if you won't do your own research, then don't listen to me if you don't want to do this research, which I'm reading directly from what she wrote. And along with a lot of other things that I have in my show for a while now. Many believe the government shutdown is evidence of partisanship beyond typical political disagreement, to the point of mutual delegitimation. Yes or no? I don't think it marks the arrival of that kind of shift. Instead, the shutdown is a symptom of the fact that we already experienced that shift from political disagreement

0: Okay. Let's get someone call in, you know, with some knowledge on this, and tell me what's wrong with this. Is this on the right track, or, you know, you don't want to believe that you have a political addiction, or that you just don't want to believe, or that you're so irritable and discontent with yourself that you want to blame it all on everybody else? I don't know. I don't know. I know what addiction is about. And I know the. I know the thought patterns of someone being addicted. Dunaway thinks calmer voices may eventually tamp down political rancor and return to more civility to public discourse. I think so too. That's why I try to keep a calm, even keel voice on this. I don't try to get excited on stuff. I don't try to, you know, get passionate about stuff. Now, when you get to the next show, that when it comes up at 6 o'clock, Tri-State Recovery Talk with Henry and Tundra, I get passionate about that, because that directly speaks to me. This right here, I see it and see it and see it. I'm really careful not to get involved in the political arena in this way. Caller, you're live.
1: Oh yeah, hey. You were talking about the discourse and whether or not keeping a calm, steady attitude. There are people who are intentionally trying to cause a coup, and they are paying people to split America apart. So that's just what I'd add right quick.
0: I wouldn't be surprised. I really wouldn't be surprised by that. From what I'm hearing on the news, and from what I'm hearing in different outlets, it doesn't sound surprising to me. And you know.
1: Well, I could just about name who they are. You've heard of Roger Stone, right?
0: Yep.
1: Well, if you look at his history, there was a book written about him and Paul Manafort, and they owned a company that caused coups for the corporations. It was called the, oh God, what's the name of it? I'll think of it in just a second, but it wasn't a slaughterer's. I'll think of it in just a second. But they caused coups for at least 50 years. They started with the Philippines, and when Ferdinand Marcos needed some PR help, their company was, oh, it, the book is called The Torturer's Lobby. The Torturer's Lobby. And
0: I'm gonna
1: you
0: have
1: can
0: to
1: see
0: look
1: it
0: that up.
1: online. The
0: Yeah.
1: entire thing is online in there. It names them and names a couple other people. And there was a guy named Wells that was also part of their company. And they ended up
0: The torture is what?
1: Torturer's Lobby.
0: Torture is lobby.
1: Lobby. Yeah, and they, what was even interesting,
2: The term
1: they did
2: torture
1: six
2: lobby is
1: coups
2: used
1: in
2: in several
1: Africa.
2: contexts,
1: You know, these
2: including
1: guys are as
2: terrorism
1: white as you
2: organizations
1: can get, and
2: and
1: they
2: violent
1: basically were the
2: extremism,
1: background people
2: terrorism,
1: to,
2: violence,
1: you know, to
2: extremism,
1: cause African coups.
0: and
1: And they went out of their way to pit tribes against each other, to basically cause havoc among each other. And they'd pit the religions against each other, the men against the women, the young against the old. They'd go out of their way to do everything possible to make sure that a dictator would come to power. And you remember the old TV show called The Prisoner?
0: I never seen that, no.
1: Well, you remember the Johnny Rivers song, Secret? Hey, gentleman,
0: Yeah,
1: secret.
0: yeah, yeah.

0: that was based on a show called it wasn't called Secret Agent Man. I think it was called Danger Man, and that was a soundtrack to it. And Danger Man was the same guy, Patrick McGoohan, and he goes around for the corporations. He's not exactly MI6 or MI5 out of England, but he's some mysterious organization that's supposed to be part of the security state. But he's the dirty guy that goes into a country and causes havoc so that the mining companies walk away with the best deals, or the sugar companies get away with the best deals. And so after a while, at the end of that series, he's sick and tired of it, and he wants to quit. And so that's when the next episode gets started, and that's the one called The Prisoner. And that one opens up where he goes into the boss's office and he says, "I quit," and he storms out and he drives home and he's packing his bags, and somebody puts a poison gas through his keyhole, and he wakes up on some mysterious island where he's supposed to obey or who knows what. And so they're always testing him to see, which side are you on? Which side are you on?
1: Hey, I'm at break. I'm sorry. I got to get. Thank you for calling. Appreciate you. K2X Needles.
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0: misunderstood.
1: Don't let me be misunderstood. Oh my goodness gracious. Both the local news and local politics are less polarizing than national counterparts. Our research on polarized voting behavior and effective polarization shows local news is less politically polarized and trusted relative to national news, because local news is more focused on local issues of more immediate daily concern rather than national politics. It contains fewer partisanship clues, which tend to active partisan segment. Also encouraged, Dunway says, is a broadcasting research and investment initiative to help bolster how media outlets operate and cover political news. The other reason for optimism is that there is broadening interest in funding efforts to shore up local news. And in many states, there are policy efforts to address the challenges of facing local news. My colleagues work with our new local lab is to perfect example of the kind of work philanthropists are helping to fund as we test different ways of resorting to supporting local news. I noticed that. I shared that earlier, that I would listen to my local news, And that's it. You know, it's local issues. Now, this is conducted by nonpartisan research, teaching, and public dialogue aimed at strengthening and trust of news media, governance, and society. That's what this research was. I mean, if you don't like it, then, you know, so be it. I mean, that's okay. You don't have to like it. You know, this came from somebody else. And it was just something I thought was very interesting. So I thought I would share it with you guys out there. And it was, I believe it was very interesting, very informative. You know, people don't think that there's a problem with politics. It's a great divide. It is. It's a great divide in our country today. And it's sad. It's sad to see.

You know, I don't know what else to say on that. It's, you know, why are some people obsessed on politics? Why? Well, political obsession often stems from a combination of deep-seated personal values, the need for community belonging, and psychological factors like anxiety or a desire to control its acts as a substitute for social identity, where people merge their self-worth with political causes, reinforced by the algorithm outrage and a need to feel morally superior. Woo. What are the key reasons for obsession include identity and belonging. Politics can serve as a substitute for community and meaning, providing a sense of purpose and identity. Can be a dense, the needs can be a dense mechanism for dealing with personal feelings, powerlessness, anxiety to mask personal shortcomings. Moral superiority. Superiority may feel their core values at stake, leading to a sense of duty to defend their beliefs and a perception of others as a morality interior. Political hobbyism, not lobbyism, hobbyism. Some treat politics as hobby or a form of entertainment. Consistently seeking on news for the dopamine rush or anger or validation rather than practical action. Direct daily impact. For many, policies generally dictate daily life, include taxes, food prices, education, and rights. The phenomenon sometimes referred to as informally as political obsession disorder can act like addiction, driven by content designed to trigger emotional response. Well, what do you think? What do you think, people? I don't know. I don't know if that's... You know, how do you handle an obnoxious, political obsessed friend? You know, that's a tough one. That's a tough one on that. How do you handle someone like that? You know, it's a friend. You know, you don't want to kick them loose. And they always bring up politics. What do you do?

I have a friend who is a person who always brings up politics, and I bet we can know someone who has unhealthy obsession with politics. It's such a manic love. I'm beginning to think we have a new world and political obsession disorder, if there is such a thing. So what do we do about your political obsessed friend? What do we do? And I don't have to go, I don't have time to go into all this. But since this article was wrote, I feel that many questions been confronted with many more political obsessed people and forced to return to this piece. I have spoken to many of you who are described as family member and an unhealthy obsession with politics. And lots of conversations started with, my friend is obsessed with politics. What should I do? As a result of these many conversations, I spent more time trying to grasp this topic better. As a result, I have added some material to clarify and better help you understand and navigate these complex relationships. Let's see if we can give you some tools and how to deal with someone who's obsessed with politics. And then it goes on with a bunch of questions about, you know, what do you do when it's a close friend? You avoid getting into the political views. I mean, yeah, that's easier said than done. And people go with blind logic. And people have a political obsession in social media where they're just behind the keyboard and start doing that. I mean, what do you do with that? Well, you turn it off.

And this story goes on and on and on, so I can't. I got 3 minutes left, so I can't do it. If you want to call 855-586-9134. But you always think about a purpose of your reply. Think about media where you are replying. Think about the person you're responding to. Breathe before you reply. Ignore using technology. And the sad thing is be prepared to lose a friend based on their political beliefs. If they hate you for disagreement with them, there isn't much of a foundation for friendship. And that's sad.

0: What do you guys think? You know, I try not to get obsessed with it, but I want to stay informed too. I am in politics. I'm an elected official. But I go with the facts, and I vote my own conscience on what I want, and I want what the people want. And that's who I go to. I go to the people. And it makes it easy by doing that. Instead of getting all emotional, angry, irritable, and discontent. What do the people want? Let's give the people what they want, at least with my vote. Can you do that? I can. Be careful who you're electing. There's people that says, you know, I want this, I'm going to do that. My whole campaign is I work for the people. Whatever you want me to do is what I do. That's pretty simple. It's not that hard. And if more politicians would do that, what they're supposed to be doing their job. Their job is working for you. And if they work for you and do the best they possibly can, you can't go wrong with that. Thank you for listening. Thank you for being there. This is Recovery from Politics. And stay tuned for Tri-State Recovery Talk with Henry and Tundra for all your recovery needs, whether it be drugs, alcohol, gambling addiction, sex addiction, whatever it is. Stay tuned. We'll be back right after top of the hour break.
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3: Breaking news at Town Hall. I'm Bob Agnew in Washington. A tenuous ceasefire appeared to be holding today after the U.S. struck two Iranian oil tankers, and a country that's hosting the U.S. Navy's regional headquarters said it arrested dozens of people it alleged were linked to Iran's Revolutionary Guard. The latest attacks cast new doubts on the tenuous month-old ceasefire. President Trump says there will be a three-day ceasefire in the war between Russia and Ukraine.
4: Posting on Truth Social Friday, Trump said the truce would last from Saturday to Monday, saying, quote, "I am pleased to announce that there will be a three-day ceasefire in the war between Russia and Ukraine." Russia had previously announced a two-day unilateral ceasefire to mark its May 9th World War II Victory Day on Saturday. Ukraine previously stated that it, too, had offered a truce, but this had been ignored by Moscow. Trump also wrote, "Talks are continuing on ending the war," adding that "we are getting closer and closer every day." Bill Alexander, Washington.
3: The head of the World Health Organization is seeking to reassure worried residents of the Spanish island of Tenerife that they are not in danger from the anticipated arrival there of a hantavirus-stricken cruise ship. He issued an unusual direct message to them saying he understood their concerns. The Virginia Supreme Court on Friday struck down a Democrat congressional redistricting plan that had won voter approval. Here's correspondent Bernie Bennett.
5: The court's 4-3 decision Friday marked a major setback for Democrats in a nationwide redistricting battle with Republicans ahead of the midterm elections. The plan, approved April 21st by voters, could have helped Democrats win up to 4 additional U.S. House seats. But the court said state lawmakers violated procedural requirements when referring the plan to the ballot. A recent U.S. Supreme Court ruling that weakened the Voting Rights Act has been used by Republicans in several southern states to try to eliminate congressional districts held by black Democratic leaders. Bernie Bennett in Washington.
3: And more from townhall.com.
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10: 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Clear sky and 78 degrees on Route 66 in Needles, and good morning to listeners in Bullhead City, currently clear sky and 78 degrees for you. Getting down to 77 overnight tonight, Sunday's high will be in the mid-100s, sky is clear. Temperatures in the upper 100s on Monday. That's your K-Talks Tri-State Weather. 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

0: 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We're streaming on Rumble. I'm Michael Hagwood, and we're here for an hour on this Saturday morning. It's hot. And here's Nick Alias, who's coming in hot.
1: Oh, what's going on, Mike?
0: Hey.
1: What is going on?
0: Till I Collapse. That's right.
1: Yeah.
0: Eminem, you know that's off a soundtrack.
1: Yeah, yeah, and one of his biggest songs, I think.
0: Yeah. I had to get the clean version, but there it is. So we hit 107 yesterday here in the desert.
1: Oh, my goodness. We were at 70.
0: You suck.
1: With a nice breeze, and it's probably going to be another beautiful, pristine day in the 70s.
0: Yeah, well, if you want to call, it's 855-586-9134. And Nick texted me last night and said, hey, we ain't talking about the World Cup enough. So,
1: great, because I have no idea what's going on.
0: Well, I don't either. But there is one topic with that I wanted to get to today. The World Cup is coming up. Tickets are more expensive than Super Bowl tickets.
1: Wow, so they're gonna ruin the World Cup, huh?
0: Well, face value, initial costs.
1: Well, for like the championship game?
0: Well, no, this is just starting out.
1: Just a regular play-in game is more than the Super Bowl.
0: The tickets are ranged from $8,680.
1: Oh, these people are smoking crack. I hate soccer fans.
0: As much as $10,990. And the championship game is like, it's going to be, you don't even want to know what that's going to be.
1: Yeah, well, I mean, what, it's just going to be a bunch of Saudi prince and dudes from Dubai.
0: Well, that's what I'm talking about. The average person is getting priced out of everything, you know, and especially in sports. Hey, did you ever see those movies, The Hunger Games?
1: A little bit, bits and pieces. When my kids were younger, they watched them.
0: Yeah, I wasn't a big fan, but I hope that's not where we're headed at this point. But I might go to a game if it was within 30 minutes of me. If it was free, I might go, just to say.
1: Even if it was, like, reasonable. I'd pay 50 bucks. I don't even like soccer. I don't know really much about soccer. Last time I played soccer, I was in fourth grade. You know what I mean?
0: So, I mean, it's gay. It's gay. Let's just say it.
1: Yeah. Yeah. But if it was 50 bucks and 30 minutes away, I might go see, you know, America take on Brazil or something.
0: I know you've seen where some dude will, he'll be on the field and he falls down like he's just been shot, and they come out and they take him off on a stretcher. And then 10 minutes later, he's back on the field.
1: Yeah, yeah. And definitely have seen that multiple times. I've seen where they, like, trip and fall.
0: Yeah.
1: And, like, the medical crew runs out, and they have, like, this spray, this aerosol spray that they spray on the leg, and all of a sudden it's miraculously healed.
0: Yeah.
1: And then I did see a video the other day of somebody trying to get a header. They were jumping up to get a header, and somebody was kicking at the same time. And, I mean, that was the most brutal soccer shot I've ever seen.
0: Yeah, now,
1: knocked the guy out cold.
0: Some of those bicycle kicks, and that's amazing. You know, it really is. So the best thing to do is go back and watch the highlights of the game, I think.
1: And their endurance. I mean, the endurance of a soccer player has got to be up there with boxing.
0: Oh, you're running all day. All you're doing is running.
1: Yeah. And look, they have wonderful feet. You know, it's one of the reasons why Odell Beckham was such a great wide receiver getting off the line.
0: Played soccer.
1: He was a soccer guy.
0: Yeah. So, great athletes, but it's just not my cup of tea.
1: And look, the world better be lucky that we have the NBA and NFL and the NHL and the MLB. Because if we didn't, we would be the kings of the World Cup every year. LeBron on a soccer field, Miles Garrett on a soccer field, Christian McCaffrey on a soccer field. You know what I mean? Like, it'd be over. It'd be over.
0: I'll bet you Wimby played when he was a kid.
1: He did, yeah. Yeah. Yeah. Well, you can tell with his footwork.
0: Yeah. Unbelievable. And people are also getting very testy in the sports world. I don't know if you saw the NBA official going after a ref. Did you see that clip?
1: I did not.
0: NBA ref has to be restrained as Timberwolves coach Chris Finch calls out unprofessional behavior in tense moments. So, official Tony Brothers, he's a veteran NBA official, and he's Finch says something to him, and he's like he didn't like it, and they had to hold him back. I've never seen that before.
1: It's got to be so hard to coach against Wimby.
0: Yeah.
1: I mean, I'm guessing that's what the argument was about.
0: Well, no, it was that the ref, you know, did something that the coach called unprofessional, and he was calling him out.
1: Oh, told him to shut up or something?
0: Yeah.
1: Yeah.
0: And in the press conference after the game, he said, pretty unprofessional, huh? That's what the coach said. It was happened with a little more than 5 minutes remaining in the fourth quarter when Finch attempted to call a timeout with his team behind. Brothers didn't want to give him the timeout for some reason. I don't know. And it pissed him off. That would piss me off, I guess, in playoffs. If, you know, you're trying to, you know, do whatever you can to win this game. And I don't know if you've noticed this, fans are throwing hands in the stands everywhere, even at baseball games.
1: Yeah, that's been the case. On a positive note, did you see the kid catch the three foul balls at the A's game?
0: I did not.
1: Well, that was pretty – he made some awesome catches, but he got three foul balls hitting his direction. He caught everyone. That's got to be some kind of record.
0: Well, the A's are actually in first place in their division, which is unheard of these days.
1: Crazy.
0: But what's funny about some fans in the outfield, if the opposing team hits a home run, they'll throw it back. Have you seen that? They throw the ball back.
1: Yes. I just seen a... Somebody, it was Boston Red Sox fan. Dad was all in Boston Red Sox. Two boys. One was younger than the other. They got a ball. The person that got the ball turned around to give it to the family. You see the older brother and the dad really, really excited. They hand it to the little brother, and the little brother chucks it.
0: Oh.
1: And like the anguish in the dad's face. And then the older brother just started bawling immediately. And they're like, no.
0: Well, maybe the player threw it back up or something.
1: I hope so. And they usually do, right?
0: Yeah, they do stuff like that.
1: I've seen, even at like the arena football level, like an adult, and I've seen both male and female do this. Like a player will be walking by, going into the locker room, he'll toss up his gloves or a towel. Or I've seen them fight over a jersey, and they'll push over little kids.
0: I saw
1: an
0: older dude snatch a ball away from a kid last week at a game.
1: Yeah, man, you can't be doing that. You can't be doing that.
0: And this stuff is, we got parents beating up high schoolers in a Long Island girls flag football brawl.
1: Yeah, I'm all for this. I'm all for girls playing flag football.
0: Well, it got heated.
1: I bet.
0: I mean, just a all-out brawl in the stands. Yeah, flag football, I mean, it's actually pretty fun to play. We played a little bit.
1: Oh, absolutely. I think it's more dangerous than tackle football. People say I'm crazy.
0: No, I mean, yeah, I can see that. And because, you know, there's just...
1: I mean, the worst head injuries I ever seen is flag football.
0: Hey, we got one really, really, really quick break coming up. We'll be right back.

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1: And tell them that they heard it on K-Talks.
2: All right. We're back. So we're going to get into some NFL, because that's what we're all waiting for, right? The NFL season.
3: Man, I got friends and family members sending me clips of rookies in their first day of rookie mini camps, and players getting invited to second. They fell off, had a year or two out of the league, and they've been invited back into a rookie mini camps. John Kitna's son.
2: Yeah.
3: Remember John Kitna?
2: Yeah, I do.
3: His son was caught up in a sting, and he was gotten into some trouble and kind of fell through the cracks. And the Bengals invited him to their – so he didn't get drafted, and he didn't become an unsigned free agent. He has an open tryout with the Bengals.
2: Awesome. So usually – oh, well, always – there's free agent signing, undrafted free agent signings, and a lot of these guys stick. I don't know if you've seen
3: There's more undrafted guys in the NFL than first round picks.
2: That makes sense. Who was Mr. Irrelevant this year? Do you remember?
3: I'm not sure. They didn't really make a big deal out of it as they usually do.
2: There's the one in particular that turned out to be a really good player. I can't remember who it was, but.
3: Brock Purdy was picked in the 7th round, wasn't he?
2: What was he the last pick?
3: He might have been.
2: I think he was.
3: Yeah.
2: That just goes to show
3: which,
2: you,
3: which is crazy. There's a school, high school in Scottsdale.
2: Yeah.
3: Okay. And they had quite quarterback battle at their high school.
2: Right.
3: And the starting quarterback ended up being Brock Purdy. The backup quarterback ended up being Tyler Shue.
2: And both of those guys
3: are starting in the NFL.
2: Yeah. And Shue, is he New Orleans? Is that who he's the same?
3: Yeah, I would imagine he's on a short leash. But
2: did they draft a quarterback? I don't think they did.
3: I want to say he's older than Brock Purdy too.
2: He
3: spent a long time in college, dude. He was supposed to be the replacement for Herbert.
2: Okay.
3: At Oregon. Yeah, he played at Oregon first. He was supposed to be the next coming of Herbert, and he just didn't pan out. And then he went somewhere else, and he didn't pan out. Then he went somewhere else, and he didn't pan out. Then he went to Louisville, and he had a really good season. But he was like 26 years old or something.
2: Well, now guys are making careers out of college. I mean.
3: Yeah, yeah. They're being a little more in tune with their own contracts, I guess, now that the NIL, like the players are reading over their contract.
2: Yeah.
3: Usually, the agent does a lot of that. But because of the NIL. And I think the families are more involved, and they're willing to not sign until they get what they want, And then this money is just like being thrown around like crazy to players that haven't even done anything on the field. The running back that got took 3 or 4 in the draft,
2: yeah,
3: he signed and he's guaranteed contract. He's almost making as much money as Saquon Barkley.
2: You mean the guy from Notre Dame?
3: Yeah, how is that? Why is that?
2: I don't know.
3: Yeah, let's fill the guy's pockets with some money, but he should not even be close to Saquon money.
2: Well, I like this guy, and he just said today or yesterday, he goes, I'm ready to go. Let's get to work.
3: He was the first one to sign his rookie contract,
2: yeah.
3: I think, too.
2: Yeah, with the Cardinals. He's going to make them better right off the bat, I think.
3: And the quarterback they drafted came out and said everything I'd want my quarterback to say if I drafted him in the late round.
2: Who'd they draft?
3: You guys are all Carson Beck out of Miami.
2: Oh, yeah. He might be a better than we thought. I mean, he transferred from Georgia.
3: That could be a possibility. Yeah, he played a long time.
2: He didn't
3: played
2: start.
3: At Georgia.
2: He didn't
3: in
2: start there.
3: Championship games.
2: I don't think he started. I don't think he did.
3: At Georgia?
2: Yeah, I don't think he did. He played behind, what was the kid?
3: It was Bennett.
2: Yeah.
3: Yeah, he was stuck behind the 5'9" guy.
2: Yeah.
3: He seems like he might be, because look, he took Georgia to the national championship, and then he took Miami to the national championship.
2: He's a winner.
3: I
2: think that's, so he might turn out to be really, really good. But this, do you think that these, in college basketball, that these one-and-done guys, do you think they ever go to class?
3: Rarely. Or it's like, my daughter's, half of her classes or something are online.
2: Right. Because I don't think.
3: So it's probably like that.
2: The guy, the big fat guy that played at Duke, now he's with the Pelicans. What's that guy's name?
3: Zion.
2: Yeah, he didn't go to class.
3: No.
2: And
3: he went to culinary class.
2: Yeah, he went to McDonald's.
3: Yeah. Where he went. Yeah, he went to class and made French toast. That's why I took culinary arts in high school, because we go to class and make French toast.
2: Cool. We didn't have that. We didn't have that. We didn't have soccer. We didn't have any of that. But NFL, I'm waiting. When does the camp start? August? I think it starts in August, doesn't it? First guys.
3: No, the rookie mini camps are happening now.
2: Oh, okay.
3: Yeah. So that freak that the Browns took, signed the quarterback.
2: Yeah,
3: like he's like an Anthony Richardson, so just like bigger, stronger, faster than everybody else on the field. He's bigger than Josh Allen. He's faster than Josh Allen, but I don't know if he can throw the ball.
2: Well, yeah,
3: so we'll see
2: what's between his ears too. You know, we got to know.
3: Yeah,
2: we got to know that Josh Allen is just. I mean, he's a freak. He's the best quarterback to me in the league right now. But he plays for the Bills, which I think they're like cursed or something. I don't know what it is.
3: I seen some sad footage yesterday. They were tearing down the Bills stadium because they're going into their new stadium this year. That was like a little Lambeau Field. You know, that little stadium had been there a long time.
2: A lot of tears in that stadium.
3: Yeah, yeah. You know, they kept it in house with their new coach.
2: Yep.
3: And they got who's the wide, DJ Moore, the wide receiver who was with the Panthers, and then they traded him for big money for the Bears. The Bears signed him with monster money. He was there 2 years, and they shipped him to the Bills.
2: Hey,
3: so he possibly has a number one wide receiver now.
2: That picture you sent me related to the Patriots was pretty. That was I don't know who came up with that one, but that's pretty.
3: Yeah, they're saying that it should be the Patriots alternate helmets this year.
2: I sent that to Mickey Flynn.
3: Oh, what did he say?
2: I don't know.
3: Probably
2: I don't know.
3: Didn't like it.
2: I don't know if he's up yet.
3: But
2: he would not like it because he is.
3: No,
2: he is really. He thinks this lady is a gold digger or whatever. I don't think that's
3: no.
2: The case.
3: I think that's the love of his life.
2: I think so. And
3: I think they both got married, and you know, of course, they probably love their spouses and they have families with them. But like, I mean, I'm lucky enough to have that kind of chemistry with my wife. I see how they walk side by side.
2: Yep. Yep.
3: You know what I mean? That's. We need to stop. Like, we need to stop, let them figure it out. And if it's almost, you know, I think it'll all work out. and either they'll all get divorced and they'll end up on the together. But I don't know. I'm like trying to watch what her husband's doing, because people don't realize her husband's a billionaire.
2: Yeah, he's like, what is his?
3: Shake Shack.
2: Shake Shack, yeah.
3: Yeah, so, and, I mean, he would be able to ruin her.
2: Well, look, these people, Vrabel, we're talking about Mike Vrabel, the Patriots head coach, and the reporter, you know, NFL coaches don't spend much time at home, let's be honest.
3: No.
2: So, I mean, things happen, and I think you're right. I don't think this is just some one-night stand kind of thing.
3: No. I think they obviously met through sports.
2: Yeah.
3: And her being a journalist. And, you know, everybody has had that feeling once of the sparks fly.
2: Yeah.
3: You know what I mean? And... but I'd be weirded out if I was her husband. Like, they just had a baby not too long ago, right?
2: Yeah.
3: And it's a big boy. And he ain't that big, the billionaire guy, right? And she decided to name him Michael.
2: Oh, yikes.
3: You know, like, dude, is that your kid? Which, I'll just be honest, if I was a little snodly little billionaire, I probably wouldn't mind raising a kid with that DNA.
2: No.
3: Through his veins.
2: No.
3: You know what I mean? Like, that's the other thing. Like, what's the dude going to do to him? Like, Mike Vrabel still puts on the pads in practice.
2: Yeah, he's an animal. But there's a video of her standing next to Vrabel and answering some questions, and she's throwing the husband under the bus in the interview, which is that's pretty brutal right there, isn't it?
3: Well, the new video of them renting the boat.
2: Oh.
3: Why would you rent a boat with another woman?
2: Unless it was...
3: I'm just going to... And how she's like ahead of him on the dock, and how she's kind of like got a giddy step to her.
2: Yeah.
3: You know, and he looked like he was just happy. He was just like slow, like, you know.
2: He always looks happy when he's with her. I mean.
3: 100%. And what, you know, that happens every day in the world.
2: Yeah.
3: That people, you know, meet somebody. And I was always afraid, like, my wife is in the dental industry.
2: Yeah.
3: Right? Well, there's some big money being thrown around in the dental industry.
2: Yep.
3: And I was always like, man, she's probably just going to leave me for some, you know, skinny, dweeby dentist with a bunch of money. And I, you know, I

0: I mean, you obviously raised two really excellent kids, so that just shows you that.
1: Yeah, don't smoke meth, guys, and your kids turn out okay. That's all I can say.
0: Yeah. So, Drake May.
1: And involve them in sports. Involve them in sports.
0: Yeah, always do that, because that's what I did. That's what I did.
1: Yeah.
0: Drake May has got his coaches back 100%, which I think is cool.
1: Oh, well, and then I'm hearing the Brown rumors again.
0: The
1: Brown rumors, right? And I'm like, look, if he was, like, going to be suspended or, you know, they were going to fire him or whatever, those rumors would not be heating up, because there is no way A.J. Brown is going to the Patriots without Vrabel there.
0: Absolutely not. And Patriot, some of the fans are kind of a little bit delusional. They're saying, we're going to get Brown, we're going to keep Butte, and we're going to re-sign Diggs, and which I don't think all that's going to happen.
1: Well, Diggs just got off his case, whatever he had, legal issues floating up over his head. They just got all dropped or something.
0: Well, he's ready to go.
1: He's ready to go. Yeah, but he's getting a little long in the tooth for a receiver, but he hasn't had a fall-off year.
0: No, and he's a good teammate.
1: I don't know, man. He's like one and done everywhere he goes.
0: Well, if he comes back to the Patriots, that maybe he's learned. I mean,
1: in the last 4 years, he's played for the Bills, Texans, and Patriots.
0: He's a hired gun.
1: And he's with Cardi B, so you kind of got to deal with that, too.
0: I thought I saw where they were having some problems.
1: Oh, yeah, I think they, I don't try to stay up in that Hollywood mumble-jumbo stuff, but, yeah, I think I've seen that.
0: Which
1: she left him.
0: I'm not surprised.
1: But she's pregnant with his kid.
0: Oh, my God.
1: You know, but, hey that's... You know, she's got that kind of money. You know, she has that other kid with that skinny, ugly little rapper guy.
0: Yeah.
1: Like, hey, have a kid with that. Well, maybe you'll be able to enjoy some games later in life as a parent.
0: Yeah. So that's what's going on in Patriot land. And I think you're right. Robert Kraft has no room to talk when it comes to
1: things. No. No, but they're going to be heckled, right?
0: Because
1: I have a friend that's like a professional heckler.
0: Yeah.
1: And like, he was telling me some of the things they were saying to Ben Roethlisberger.
0: That's a big boy.
1: Yeah. And I was like, really? He's like, yeah, man. He was looking at us too. We were three rows up. And I'm like, oh, okay. So I was just imagining like Vrabel's going to be heckled forever. Now,
0: well, there was
1: a
0: player from Pittsburgh last year got up in the stands and slapped a fan. He got suspended for two games.
1: Yeah, DK Metcalf, and those charges got dropped.
0: So it was probably they found out exactly what the fan said, maybe.
1: Absolutely. Yeah.
0: And he didn't really. It was an open hand, and it wasn't that that egregious at all. So.
1: Yeah, and look, he just didn't get, like, slapped by the kicker. He got, like, slapped by the biggest physical receiver in the NFL.
0: Yeah.
1: Like, that dude is they call him the freak.
0: You see what happened to the Steelers without him. I mean, they didn't. But, what's up with Rodgers? Is he decided?
1: He's coming back, bro. I heard a little rumor. I want to say it might have been Kendrick Bourne, who I love a lot. I love Kendrick Bourne. He's an Oregon kid, played at Eastern Washington University, has had a long career in the NFL, has met my son a couple times and was very pleasant and just a all-around good guy. He tweeted out and told, because he just signed a contract to play in Arizona this year, tweeted out to Aaron Rodgers, hey, man, come on down to Arizona. And the comments were pretty hilarious.
0: Yeah, this is all the drama that's going around.
1: And look, the Steelers' new coach, that's his old coach in Green Bay,
0: right?
1: And when Matt LaFleur took over in Green Bay, there was a little butting of heads. They thought it was going to be all great because they were the same age. There was a

0: little butting of the heads. And then he did a great – I thought McCarthy did a great job in Dallas. And for some reason, they let him go, and he's a Pittsburgh boy. He was born and raised in Pittsburgh. So now he gets to coach in his hometown, and I think him and Rodgers have a pretty good relationship.
1: Well, he has a whole different system. Like you said, he's an offensive coach, and maybe that's what they need. Hey, we just got
0: – Well, yeah, and then it's the same. Aaron Rodgers knows the system better than anybody.
1: We'll be right back. I think this is the last break.

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0: All right, so NFL to release regular season schedule on Thursday. I thought I'd already seen the schedule. Uh-oh, are you there, Nick?
4: Yeah, I'm here.
0: Okay,
4: yeah.
0: Good. Yeah, so the schedule's coming out this week. And I know the Patriots schedule is going to be much tougher. I think they play. I don't. They play the Rams. I don't know if they play the Rams, but they. I think they play the Chiefs, the Seahawks, and so. What do you expect? You think any there's going to be a new team rising to the top this year that's had a couple of bad years?
4: No, because of the how thick the old guard is. You have to get through Mahomes, right? He's going to be healthy, right?
0: Yeah, he's going
4: to
0: be.
4: Now you have to get through May also.
0: Yep.
4: Right? You got to get through Burrow. You got to get through Jackson. You know Stafford's going to be playing pissed off because the Rams drafted a guy in the first round.
0: And Joe
4: right?
0: Burrow.
4: Baker Mayfield, right?
0: Joe Burrow.
4: Like, you know, you could go Jared Goff. You know, the surprise team to me, though, I think is going to be Kyler Murray in Minnesota.
0: Yeah, I'm anxious to see how that works out. Because he's happy to be there. And I don't think he was.
4: And the coach with quarterbacks, like he's a quarterback whisperer. And Kyler Murray is talented and did things in Arizona where you're like, wow, that was special.
0: I think Mike McDaniel's going to help Justin Herbert out too.
4: Absolutely. Absolutely. If Justin Herbert can stay healthy.
0: Well, give him an offensive line.
4: They have an offensive line. They just can't stay healthy either.
0: Yeah, that was the problem. The whole line was out against the Patriots, and that game would have been different if they'd have been healthy. So that's going to be interesting too. So the rookie signings. Who you think the running back for St. Louis is? I think he's the best rookie actually coming in.
4: You know, well, Yeah, I don't know. He got a fully guaranteed deal at $53.9 million.
5: Wow. That's...
4: And I'll just say, this is kind of breaking news. Carnell Tate, the number 4 overall pick,
5: yeah,
4: the wide receiver from Ohio State that went to the Titans,
5: yeah,
4: reached an agreement on a 4-year, fully guaranteed $51 million deal, $51 million deal, including a $33 million signing bonus. So as soon as he signed his name, he got $33 million.
5: That's a lot of cash.
4: And the NIL can't do that.
5: They can't do that. Exactly.
4: They can't do that.
5: So some rookies that will make some noise. I mean, the Chiefs, they had to sign some cornerbacks because you raided all of them. So they signed a guy from Mansoor Delane, cornerback. The Chiefs got him. And Jordan Tyson, wide receiver, the Saints. Caleb Downs, the safety. I think he's going to start right away.
4: Yeah, I didn't realize his brother is the wide receiver of the Colts.
5: Oh, runs into family with these guys.
4: Yeah.
5: And Ty Simpson, I can't wait. Of course, we're not going to know anything for a year or two about him.
4: Yeah, yeah.
5: Unless you think he'll be number 2, don't you think, going in?
4: No.
5: No, you don't think? Who's going to be number 2?
4: Stetson Bennett.
5: Stetson Bennett, okay. All right. So Ty probably won't see the field very much then, which is, you know.
4: They are doing what the Packers and Chiefs did with their quarterbacks, and look how that's working out for them.
5: It does work out. I mean, sometimes you have no choice but to throw the guy in there, and sometimes they're just so good, you throw them in there. But let's see. We've got a call, but this could be sketchy. Let's just check it out. You're on. Hello?
4: Oh.
5: Hello.
4: Nice. Weirdos in the morning.
5: He doesn't want to talk. What is that? Some kind of funky jazz?
4: That is like jazz elevator crap.
5: Yeah, I don't know what the point of that was.
4: I bet he's playing that music with his window open, and that's what his neighbors hear in the morning.
5: Oh, ouch. At least it's not Ed. At least that's...
4: Yeah.
5: We don't want that. Biggest remaining roster holes for every NFL team, and every team has one of those. Okay, it's, you know, you're not set at every position. The Bills, they need a left guard. The Dolphins need a safety. The Patriots need cornerback depth. Although they do have Christian Gonzalez, who is, to me, they better sign him to an extension real quick.
4: Yeah, because in the beginning of the season, there was, like, talks about him, like, he's not as good as we thought he was.
5: Yes, he is.
4: And then he showed up in the playoffs. And I was like, oh.
5: It would have been worse in the Super Bowl if he hadn't have been there. I mean, he made some plays. The Jets need a wide receiver. The Jets. I mean, they have to be. They can't be as bad as they were last year. They have to be bad.
4: Guess they're going to be worse.
5: You think they're going to be worse?
4: They have Geno Smith as their quarterback. Who's their backup quarterback?
5: I see. I don't even know. So that
4: I heard they were talking to Russell Wilson.
5: That ain't much better.
4: Because Russell Wilson's in town. You know what I mean?
5: Yeah. He's
4: so.
5: He's a stop.
4: I would imagine Aaron Glenn is in talks with the GM and owner, and like, yo, you know, this year is like a toss up, and we're probably going to be picking high next year, and let's go get one of those quarterbacks.
5: Yeah, because there's some really good quarterbacks coming out next year.
4: Mm-hmm. So yeah, the Jets will probably get Arch Manning, and then his parents won't allow it like they did with Eli and the Chargers.
5: Yeah, Arch, we don't know. We don't know how that's going to work out either. The Bengals need some wide receivers for Joe Burrow. They got one of the better ones. Well, they got
4: two awesome ones.
5: Yeah, T. Higgins.
4: They got two awesome ones.
5: Yeah,
4: and then they have that Iavasis. I'm probably mispronouncing his name, but he's a freak. He ran track at Princeton and played football. But, yeah, they need a couple other guys because the one guy they drafted a few years ago had a lot of red flag issues.
5: Yeah.
4: Bro, he's just like he's not like doesn't show up to practice, you know, falls asleep in meetings, tells the coaches to cusses him out, you know. He's a wild one. Burton.
5: Oh yeah, Burton, yeah, yeah.
4: So his last name. He was supposed to be really good, but he's just a knucklehead.
5: Debo Samuel is on the market, so that would be he's gonna be expensive though. I don't know if they can.
4: Well, if he can stay healthy.
5: Yeah, that's another.
4: He might have to be able. He might because of his health issues. He might have to take league minimum.
5: Wow.
4: And Tyreek Hill's going to be coming back too, right?
5: Oh, well, he had some problems too last week. I don't know.
4: Well, I don't know, but I do know he needs the money because he has 32 kids.
5: Well, he was fighting with one of the mamas, with the baby mamas. He was having a slap contest or something with one of them. So. I don't know about his character. I haven't heard much about him before this.
4: He's a
5: piece of work.
4: Yeah, he's a wide receiver. He's a diva.
5: No, there you go.
4: Yeah,
5: the Browns still searching for a quarterback. I mean, they've got a bunch of guys in camp.
4: They got a bunch of guys, right? They got a bunch of guys. And Dylan Gabriel. He isn't in the mix. But you got to look at Deshaun Watson because of what he did in the past and, you know, towards before he got hurt the last two seasons ago again, there was like, oh, he's starting to look like the old Deshaun.
5: Shedeur Sanders, and you think they should move him to another position? I don't know what he could play. But
4: Shedeur Sanders?
5: Yeah.
4: God, no, he's so slow.
5: Yeah, that's right.
4: That's like what weirds me out about him. Like his dad.
5: It was one of the fastest.
4: Like I think
5: guys
4: he had one of the
5: seen.
4: Fastest 40 times ever.
5: Yeah.
4: And Shedeur just is not. Now, to me and you, he's probably fast, but NFL speed, he is really slow.
5: So you got a brother that plays too?
4: He was in the preseason last year with the Buccaneers. He ended up doing something during the game, and they cut him. And nobody's ever given him another chance, and his NFL days are over.
5: Well, that means that's not good. We just mentioned the Steelers. They need wide receiver help, especially if they're going to bring Rodgers back, who is not mobile at all anymore.
4: They addressed that in the offseason. They went and traded for the Colts wide receiver, Pittman.
5: Okay.
4: Yeah.
5: All right. So the Texans, edge rusher depth, I thought they had a good defense. They need an edge rusher.
4: Maybe the depth, bro, but across the – bro, they're so scary. I've been – I don't know, what is it, 2 years I've been talking about it? Like there isn't very many – the defense of the Texans is scary.
5: Oh, they're – I mean, I saw them just harass the hell out of Josh Allen last year in a game. I've never seen anybody do that to him. And they had him looking over his shoulder every play. So
4: because they got guys that are just as big as him and is just as fast.
5: Yeah, and they're what the defensive style they play. I mean, the way they played him, they boxed him in, and that's what you got to do with him, right? You got to have good.
4: And other
5: corners.
4: Teams do that, but he's so big, he usually gets away. But with the Texans,
5: he didn't.
4: It's like you got Will Anderson coming from the left. You got Danielle Hunter coming from the right. You got that Ozzie Oshari or whatever his name is coming down the middle. Like, bro, that I try to pride myself in being a man, but, bro, I just curl up in a ball. It's just all the turf. You know what I mean? Like, yeah, nah, I don't want none of that.
5: And they got a good defensive backfield, too, so they can cover for
4: This is I think it's a break, make or break year for C.J. Stroud, bro, because
5: they're loaded. Yeah,
4: He
5: did not look good in the playoffs, and that I expected them to. I thought they'd probably beat the Patriots, but And he's the reason they lost that game. I mean, let's be honest. What did he fumble? Like interceptions, fumbles. I mean, just unbelievable. Is Indiana Jones, you think he's the real deal for the Colts?
4: No.
5: I don't either.
4: No.
5: I don't. Oh, this just in. The Rams just signed Philip Rivers to a 2-year contract.
4: He would. I don't think he'd do that.
5: No, that was no. That was just a one-off thing that he did.
4: Well, and there's only two teams he would sign with.
5: That would
4: and it would be the Chargers or the Colts.
5: Yeah, and neither team. He wouldn't do it, and they're not going to do it. The Jags, I thought they were going to go farther in the playoffs, but they need edge rusher depth. The Titans. The Broncos, which is an interesting team to me, especially with the problems they had with the quarterback and the coach. You think they'll work that out?
4: I hope not.
5: I don't like
4: them. I don't know what it is, man, but, like, I hate the 49ers. And then I guess next in line would be the Broncos.
5: I don't like the Broncos either. The Chiefs. I apparently need some receivers for Mahomes. Who they got? Rashid Rice?
4: Mm-hmm.
5: Yeah. And
4: the Worthy kid. But those guys are really small.
5: Yeah, they're not. They need a Brown type.
4: They need a big body.
5: That he can just throw it up in the air and when he's running around the field. The Raiders also need receivers. They're going to be an interesting team too. I think they might win 8 games this year or 9.
4: It depends on how Kirk Cousins stays healthy, right? Because I watched some footage of Mendoza taking snaps under center.
5: Yeah,
4: it was a little goofy.
5: Oh, really? So
4: it was a little goofy.
5: He's signed a big contract too, didn't he?
4: Monstrous! But everything he says is the right thing to say.
5: Apparently
4: he's already first one there, last one out.
5: Well, I think he'll end up being a serviceable quarterback.
4: Yeah, it's not political or anything, but Indiana, they won the national championship. They're going to the White House.
5: Oh,
4: he's not going because he's in camp.
5: Oh, not because of
4: and the Raiders
5: reasons.
4: Were like, you could go, and he's like, no, I need to learn this playbook because, like Ty Simpson, he ran that kind of same offense, so he knows the terminology. Fernando and Clint Kubiak, or it's a whole nother verbiage.
5: Well, it's a complicated offense. Like, I mean, he's a offensive
4: yeah, it's like
5: coach.
4: John Gruden trying to talk to you. You know, saying, "What have you heard some of his play calls?"
5: Yeah, I think he should be.
4: Yeah, you're just like, "What was that?"
5: Hey, we're almost done, but I got to say, Wimby, NBA, Wimby next year is going to be the top dog. That's what I'm thinking.
4: I told you, bro. He's fun to watch, isn't he?
5: Oh, man. They're up 2-1 on the Wolves, which is surprising. They won in Minnesota.
4: Mm-hmm.
5: So, he's fun to watch. So you got them, you got the Knicks, and who's the other team in the West? Oh, Oklahoma City.
4: OKC.
5: OKC, Spurs, I think, in the finals. Hey, we're out of time.
4: Yeah.
5: All right, man. I'll talk to you next week.
4: Sounds good.
5: All right. And I'll be back Monday for the afternoon drive-by, Monday through Friday, 2 to 5 p.m. And next week on Double Overtime, Mike and Nick.

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2: Breaking news at Town Hall. I'm Bob Agnew with Washington. A 10-year-month-old ceasefire appears to be holding in the Iran war as diplomacy continues and Iran reviews the latest U.S. proposal. Bahrain hosts the U.S. Navy's regional headquarters, and it says it arrested dozens of people it believes were linked to Iran's Revolutionary Guard. Washington Day is still awaiting an Iranian response to its latest proposal for an end to the war. Health officials in several countries are contact tracing, trying to identify and follow people who may have come into contact with passengers who got sick or died on that cruise ship with a Hanta virus outbreak. At a news conference, Dr. Michael Wadman, chair of emergency medicine at the University of Nebraska Medical Center, says a group of Americans coming in from that ship are headed to the special unit in Omaha.
3: We have protocols in the quarantine unit that provide for safe care of these persons, including just all the activities of daily living so that they can, you know, have a comfortable stay, but also have it in an area that's protected and limits spread of pathogen.
2: And the medical experts seem to agree that the Hanta virus is not easily spread between human beings. Therefore, the chances of an epidemic are very small. The State Department reviewing security at its consulates in Mexico amid escalating violence in border cities.
4: The review, focused heavily on Ciudad Juarez, one of the world's most dangerous cities, aims to better protect staff and visitors following the killing of individuals connected to the consulate. The move, which comes amid tense relations between Mexico and the U.S., and officials say it could result in the closure of some diplomatic offices. More than 4,000 deaths have been reported there since 2009, mostly linked to drug cartels. Officials say the move will help ensure vital services, including visa processing, continue safely. John Scott reporting.
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8: 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I'm Dr. Catherine Albrecht, back with some shocking data on American phone usage after this.
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8: The average American spends 5 hours and 16 minutes every day looking at a phone screen. Harmony Healthcare reports that this is a 14% increase since just 2024, and it doesn't look like that number will be dropping anytime soon. 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
10: 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Clear sky and 78 degrees on Route 66 in Needles, and good morning to listeners in Bullhead City, currently clear sky and 78 degrees for you. Getting down to 77 overnight tonight, Sunday's high will be in the mid-100s, sky is clear. Temperatures in the upper 100s on Monday. That's your K-Talks Tri-State Weather. 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
12: Welcome to the most exciting, entertaining, and sometimes informative show on earth. That is Radio Law Talk. I'm your host, Frederick Penny, with Denise Dirks, Todd Cunin, producer Cal Hunter. It is the it's the 9th of May, 2026. We are glad to be here. We love being here. We are excited for today's show. There's a lot going on. I'm excited but sad because Blake Lively and Justin Baldoni settled their case, and we're going to talk about that. But I remember when it came out, the joint statement they settled, I'm like, we're going to have a lot to talk about for the next number of months, but we're going to get in and talk about that. That's an interesting case. We're also going to talk about Stefan Diggs is vindicated. We're going to talk about that. A senseless murder by kids during a robbery. We're going to talk about a little bit about that. Thomas Stein, John Paulson's divorce, and a little bit about John Paulson's divorce. Probably the most important part of that divorce we're going to discuss is Todd Cunin's comments. And Denise knows what we're talking about, so does Cal, but what his text comments were about it back and forth during, or we, because we have a thread that during the week we talk, and we'll talk about cases during the week, and the thread from Todd Cunin is more interesting than the whole divorce. But Denise is going to talk about that. Denise, make sure you talk about that thread, okay?
13: I will, and my response...
12: I know, it's great. The thread's most important. Medical malpractice, a bizarre medical malpractice case. Mm-hmm. Ohio University coach is suing. Why? And the question is it a crime to shoot a dead alligator? That's the question I'm going to ask. We're going to discuss that. But before we do all that, remember you can call in at 855-LAW-RADIO, Denise Dirks.
13: 855-529-7234.
12: Seek counsel. Remember, we're talking about general topics of law. We're not giving you legal advice. 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You can read the disclaimers there. You can read anything you want. But the important thing you can do there that's really cool is two things. You can click on the live button. 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I'm going to welcome WCLO, 1230 AM and 92.7 FM, Janesville, Wisconsin. I've been emailing back and forth, store manager, the manager of the station, and they are super nice people. They're excited to have us. They even said they might want to have me on one of their shows. I'm like, oh, okay. But actually, that's nice because a lot of our affiliates do have Denise or I or Todd on the show. But we're going to get into a lot of things today, but it's a beautiful day. It's actually really sunny in the West Coast here, and I hope it's sunny and nice where you are, and it's going to be warm. I'm going to ditch out. I usually don't say anything, but you're going to hear I'm just going to be silent. I'm going to ditch out because I do have a golf tournament that I am a part of this and sponsor. I guess we're sponsoring it. I don't know. I've just told. I don't know if I'm not really a celebrity yet. I'm a C-minus celebrity, so I'm not quite sure what's going to happen there. I might have one person say, I think I know you, but I'm not sure. But I'm not sure. And sometimes they do say that. I go, they go, yeah, don't, yeah, you're, and then they'll say, oh, yeah, I know your brother or your sister or your son. Oh, okay, okay, thanks. So I'm not that much of a celebrity. So, but without further ado, what we do and we love to do here is we like to listen to Cal try to stump the panel in a case or no case.
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15: And good morning, panel. I hope you're ready. Here we go. This is this hour's Case or No Case. James Garota, 12 years old, and a frequent Apple AirPod user. One day, while he was listening to his little iPhone player, an Amber Alert came down the line. Jimmy's ears suddenly stopped working as well as they used to. That's because, after the alert, one of his eardrums was ruptured. Mr. and Mrs. Garota took him to the doctor who did the diagnosis, and then they took him to an attorney. They went to see if they had a case against the electronics behemoth for allegedly damaging their son's hearing. Yes, Fred Penny, they wanted to know if they had a case or no case.
12: Is that foreseeable is the question that a... You know, listening to an Amber Alert, which does the beep, or the, not only that, but is Apple, what was it? Not the iPod, Apple AirPods?
15: The AirPod, yeah.
12: Which are the, like, the little AirPods are like, you know, the
15: little
12: AirPod, wireless AirPods.
15: Like an earbud, yeah. Right.
12: So the answer is, I mean, the standard simple answer would be no, there's no way they'd win that case because there's nothing that the AirPod does to... You know, during the Amber Alert, which is a higher squeal, I assume, goes beep, you know, caused damage to his ears. But this is Cal Hunter, and I'm playing Cal Hunter instead of what reality is and, you know, what probably happened. So I'm going to say it's a case and it settles, but it is a case, and they get some money out of it, I'll tell you right now.
15: All right, Todd, what do you think about this?
16: I can tell you, one of my pet peeves is non-normalized audio. Have you ever had this where you're watching TV and you got this thing pumped up so you can hear the dialogue? Then they break to a commercial, and the commercial volume nearly blows out your speakers, and it just drives me nuts. You can get some features that do that. And I see this as being an issue in this case where whatever, what was his name, Jimmy? Billy?
13: James.
15: Little James.
16: Well, little Jimmy was listening to his, well, it's kind of ridiculous. He was listening to his stuff. Any kid listening to his stuff's probably got the volume pumped up anyway. I'm surprised I can still hear after using Walkmans growing up. But he's probably had this, and then the Amber Alert comes on, and it just blows your eardrums out. And I see this being something that probably happened to Cal or a family member or a friend, and thought, well, you know what? I can't make it this. I've got to make it even more sympathetic. So we'll have the Amber Alert, try to get something for both. Nice try there, Cal, in crafting this to make people seem sympathetic all the way around. No case. I'm going no case on this one.
15: Well, I'm giving it a shot. Now, Denise, what do you think about this?
13: Well, did you say AirPod, earpod? Well, I didn't understand what
15: it was. Apple product, the AirPod that you stick in your ear, the Apple product that links to the Apple phone.
13: The earbud?
15: Right, yeah. The little, yeah.
13: Okay.
15: It wasn't a wired product. It was a wireless product.
13: Oh, okay. So it wasn't the iPod. Okay, that helps me decide to say that this is not a case.
17: Okay.
12: Wow, no analysis, just like, man. You know, well, no, just, wow. This is not a case.
13: Yeah, because I think that, to be honest, I think that the ear buds have a muting device in them. I think they actually have that already in them. Or maybe this is a case that made them do it.
12: All right, Cal, we'll be back. I'll take you out, Cal. Just let it go out.
17: Yeah.
12: We're going to take you out, come back, and we'll find out who's right. Denise, Fred, or Todd.

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7: So, listen to AirPods, this little James, and apparently there's an Amber Alert that goes beep when the Amber Alert comes out. And hurt his eardrums, broken eardrum. His parents take him to the doctor, and they want to sue the Apple. By the way, good luck in what it's going to cost to sue Apple for his broken eardrum. Todd said no case. Denise said no case. I said case, and it settled. And I think the situation is, though, the only reason I picked that is because it was so obvious that that means it's a case. But I think Cal was using them one time with his hearing aids that he used. Sometimes he has to use them. Sometimes
8: he had the
7: double weep, and then his eardrums got blown out. So what's up, Cal?
8: See, and I thought that was just my wife talking to me. Well, anyway, okay. All right, so here's the deal.
7: All right.
8: You said, Fred, you said it
7: I
8: was
7: said it's a case okay. And it's settled.
8: Congratulations, you're half right.
7: Oh, my heavens.
8: Half right. The case was filed by the parents of the 12-year-old.
7: Told
8: the
7: you.
8: The outcome
7: bizarre.
8: Is Apple won.
7: Okay.
8: Evidence showed in court revealed that AirPods max out at 100.35 decibels below the 130 decibel threshold typically required for acoustic trauma.
7: Oh.
8: So the judge ruled in Apple's favor. Medical evidence suggested the child's symptoms were because he had an infection in his eardrum anyway, and it had blown up because of that. And that, ladies and gentlemen, oh, by the way, I want you to notice my correct pronunciation of the word decibel in honor of the inventor of the measurement of sound, Alexander Graham Bell. And that is...
7: Wow.
8: Okay, so
7: not
8: no
7: decibel.
9: Yep. It should have been Grandma Bell.
8: It's decibel, yes. Or Grandpa Bell.
7: See, you guys did not play this correctly. Let me tell you.
9: You didn't win.
7: I got one. Point. Oh, that's a win to
9: but
7: me.
9: But you know what? It doesn't matter. You know why?
7: Because
9: the papers are everywhere, and I don't know where we're at anymore.
7: Yeah, we owe Todd so many dinners, and I don't know what to think of. But I just want to lecture you guys. I want to lecture you because you know better than I do. It's like you guys are children. I had to lecture you on, you know Cal better than all of us. I mean, we all know Cal. You know, you guys said no case because it was the most logical, smart, intelligent thing to say. But when Cal gives us these cases or no case, you got to throw all of that out.
4: Yeah.
7: And you guys know better than that.
9: We probably do. I just want it to be difficult.
7: I know. Cal, what's next hour?
8: Next hour, the story of the man who made a major invention you're probably using today in your car. And he just fought and said, look, I invented this. I want to get paid. So we'll find out if we went to court to do that next hour.
7: I think that's the... Okay, ready for this?
8: Yeah.
7: Is it the wipers?
4: Why is it the... I thought the exact
7: Is it the wipers?
4: Thing.
7: I just want to know, is it the wipers?
8: It might be.
7: Okay, I think...
4: The exact same thing came to my mind. Windshield wipers.
8: It's a great story.
7: Yeah. But I'm not saying that, but I just know...
8: Here's the tease. It came to be. What was the genesis of his idea?
7: I don't know. That's... I don't know the details, but I vaguely remember something about wipers. That's
8: he
7: all
8: had
7: I know.
8: One eye because on his wedding night, a champagne cork knocked out his other eyeball.
7: Wow.
8: So he had one eye. So we'll tell you how that all came to be next hour.
4: Is that way he walks around with a cork on his fork? His name Ruprecht? Sorry.
8: He thought it was a meatball. Anyway, that's...
4: Dirty Rotten Scoundrels reference there.
8: Next hour.
7: So one thing during Radio Law Talk, what we do, if you listen to us over the 8 years or so, we kind of say the same thing. There's a lot of times lawsuits occur, not all the time, because of a couple things. One thing is there are legitimate lawsuits, and it's legitimate. And there's the second thing is PR, public relations. So when it's Hollywood people or someone that wants some PR, a lot of times lawsuits will occur, and they're valid lawsuits. They're not, but or sometimes it occurs. It's a negative impact on you for PR, and therefore, you know, don't do this. The key example that we've always brought up is, let's see if Denise or Todd can remember, who is the main case that brought up that harmed someone's PR reputation that was a long case?
4: Johnny Depp.
7: Yeah, Johnny Depp, and Johnny's wasn't hurt as bad as
4: Amber Heard.
7: Amber Heard, it just ruined her. It ruined her. And by the way, if you go back to those court proceedings, both of them were pretty, high strung, I guess would be the words.
9: Right.
7: And so Blake Lively and Justin Baldoni, we have said all along, there is a no-win situation here.
9: Exactly.
7: It's a no-win. And
9: somebody would have lost their career, and maybe both of them would have.
7: Or at least diminished them dramatically.
9: Yeah.
7: So I think, and what did we say all along? We've been saying all along, this will settle because it's just once the trial starts, it's going to be damning. As in, there's going to be a lot of people drug in and a lot of people have to testify about this or that. And celebrities, Taylor Swift, you know, all types of people, they're saying are going to be drug into this thing. And Denise, you start to say
9: something. No, I was just thinking, you know, Ryan Reynolds had just lost a lot of money because his soccer team had lost a big thing. He put a lot of money on it.
7: Mm-hmm.
9: And so, you know, if Blake Lively had lost, she would have paid a lot of fees.
7: Well, it's not just fees. It's the PR. So if those of you who don't know, she owns a company called Betty Buzz Brand. Betty Buzz Brand is a drink. It's like a... like Olipop type drink. I think it's one of those
9: seltzer
7: kind of drinks.
9: But alcohol seltzer?
7: No, I don't think it's alcohol. I think it's non-alcoholic from what I recall. But that is, I mean, and she really pushes it and apparently does well. It's everywhere. It's out. I think it's at Walmart. I think it's on Amazon. I believe it's at one of those, you know, yuppie places.
4: Starbucks?
9: Trader Joe's?
7: Trader Joe's. Okay. Like Trader Joe's and stuff.
9: Come on, yuppie.
7: When we come back and talk about it, I want to discuss... you know, what the joint statement is, they both parties said, what's going to happen from here on out, and how, I want to get into how this affects brand names or your reputation.
9: Yeah.
7: When we come back, thanks for joining us.
8: Fred, Todd, and Denise will be right back as Radio Law Talk continues after our bottom of the hour break. We thank you for listening, and we thank our stations for carrying us on Radio Law Talk. 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

0: 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The airing of said announcements on Radio Law Talk does not constitute an endorsement. The announcements may contain claims that are not intended to treat, diagnose, or cure any disease. These claims have not been evaluated by the FDA.
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5: Most people don't know where to turn when they need a lawyer. It might be a family law issue involving divorce or child custody or the estate planning you've been putting off.
6: Arizona News Audio. Governor Katie Hobbs confirms budget talks with Republican leaders are back on after she vetoed the GOP-led plan earlier this week. Speaking to reporters Friday morning, she was asked which side will have to compromise.
7: We are all going to have to compromise. There is no us or them. We are all going to compromise, and we're going to do what's best for Arizona. I'm confident we can do that. We've done it the last 3 years.
6: A woman arrested for allegedly running over and killing a Phoenix man after he claimed he was catfished on a dating app. Mining company considering digging for copper on grazing land near the chapter house of the copper mine community on the western Navajo Nation. We have a hot, dry weekend and week ahead. National Weather Service meteorologist Mark O'Malley says an unseasonal weather pattern is brewing.
8: Yes, we're looking at an extreme heat warning in effect for the Phoenix metropolitan area for Sunday and Monday. Monday will be the warmest day with high temperatures between 105 and 109 degrees.
6: Highs will fall short of record levels. Connie Weber, Arizona News Audio.
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18: So Denise Todd and I were just talking over the break. We just want to clarify something. Denise is right and Todd's right. Denise is correct that there was some loss of money.
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18: Right.
19: But the overall value of the Wrexham AFC has gone way up.
18: Yeah, and he's made a lot of money on it. Yeah,
20: he bought it for about £2 million, and right now it's valued at $100 million. And look, the benefit to that is he had a TV show with it, and the popularity of it just went off the charts because it's Ryan Reynolds.
19: And the players are really personable.
20: Yeah.
19: They're really nice. I think that's important when you have a team sport, don't you?
20: I do. You know, I do baseball play-by-play, and one thing that I've

0: hurt by far Blake Lively more than Baldoni. And let me tell you why. First of all these celebrities are going to have to come in. In my opinion, one of the worst things that happened in this case was that person who interviewed Blake Lively about her show was going to come and testify. And I'm trying to think of the show she was on. And Blake Lively got upset with this reporter. And it was kind of like a, I don't know, like a TMZ kind of thing. It's not like a normal news report. It was an interview process report. And I watched that interview. I'm trying to think of the lady's name, and I'm in la-la land about it. But I'm sorry, but Blake Lively did not come across well. I'm going to put it that way in a nice way, Blake. Did not come across well. And it makes them look, I guess the buzzword is tone deaf. And an interesting thing, and I went and read some individuals who handle PR. There's a guy named Doug Eldridge. He's the founder of Achilles PR. He said, and I quote, when it comes to this case, Blake Lively, and you know, especially that interview the lady's going to come testify, and the issue is how much of the interview can they show? And he said, quote, "When the once polished exterior begins to tarnish, crack, and fade, that consumer connection fades with it." And that's the, you know, tone deaf issue. Being called tone deaf is commercially devastating for a celebrity brand, you know, especially because consumers are saying, "You're out of touch with me." That's kind of what they think. And she, that Betty Buzz brand, apparently her drink is pretty successful. But they both came out and said, "We are, you know, both parties are saying it was a success. Both parties are saying they won, you know, blah, blah, blah." And I'm telling you, it was just a PR nightmare, more for Blake.
1: I think that the winner was really the movie It Ends With Us, because it brought a lot of, you know, light to that movie. And that was an excellent movie.
0: Great movie.
1: Really good. And the acting in it was really above norm. And I think that if they would have dragged this out through court, it would have dragged that movie also, taken away from what should be seen as the real message of that movie. And that's my feeling on it. I think they both were wise to settle. I'm not sure who advantaged out of this, because we don't know the terms of the settlement at all. But I think they're both going to be able to survive this.
0: I think they're both.
1: Yeah.
0: I think Justin Baldoni, even though, you know, all that stuff was thrown out, all the main stuff. And by the way, Justin Baldoni, from my understanding, it wasn't him in this case. It was his company. I think everything against him personally was thrown out, but I believe it was company.
1: There's one cause that
0: was. But was it against his company or him personally?
1: And his company.
0: Well, I read something that said it wasn't. So I don't know. We'll look that up.
1: Three went out. And they were all against him. And then the last one was against him and his company. That's what I'm...
0: Well, I know his company was against, but I don't know if it was personally against him or just his company. We'll look that up and find out. But because I think that's kind of critical.
2: And after all those, the majority of the claims get dismissed, one of the things that I had read, one of the pundits, and I think I read this in People magazine, the highly reputable people, but they said, look, at this point, the cost of continuing this litigation, now that those causes of action had been left out, was just getting astronomical. They already had a ton of costs coming into this. And then you sit for a long trial, and, you know, attorneys have a cost per hour, and then they have a cost per hour sitting in trial, and
0: way
2: that ratchets
0: more.
2: It way up. And at that point, a lot of it becomes just an accounting. You're not going to get that money back.
0: Well, and not just that, Todd. It's the experts that have to show up, and you pay experts on this and that. But here's the thing. Justin Baldoni, no way he can touch Blake Lively and Ryan Reynolds' bank account to be able to fund it. And I'm telling you, it was rough on Baldoni. He had to sell his house that he'd been in for a long time, a beautiful home. It's up for sale.
2: But, you know, you had mentioned something before about reputation, and we talked about Amber Heard and Johnny Depp. And I think the thing that is, we're going to have to wait to see who the real winner and loser here is. I say that because I just did a quick search. Nobody's really heard much from Amber Heard since the Depp Heard trial. Now,

0: admittedly, a lot of that is her own doing. She's raising her at least one child in Spain. She's relocated there, trying to get her life back together, stepping out of the spotlight, focusing on her kid. And we'll see what happens here. I think Blake Lively's career will continue to go and thrive. I'll be curious to see what happens with Justin Baldoni's. Because right, wrong, or otherwise, whether he was found guilty of something or not, if Blake Lively succeeded in establishing there could be a reputation about him out there, we'll see who wants to work with him moving forward. Only time will tell on that.
1: I agree with that. That's what Denise and I said.
2: Yeah, the update is that the only thing that survived was whether or not Wayfair, the company of Baldoni, had improperly tried to damage her career.
1: Right, that's what I'm saying. So it wasn't him personally. It was his company.
2: It was his company.
1: So that's what I'm saying. People realize, oh, it's Justin Baldoni. No, it wasn't. It was his company. And so that I think they did the right thing. I think Blake Lively and Justin Baldoni and their attorneys did the right thing. I think you're right, Denise. I think they're going to both be okay. I think it's going to take a little bit of time because the interview that Blake Lively did, or interviews where she comes across not good, a little bit haughty and a little bit as a jerk, you know, I'm quite frankly, you go watch them. I think it's a good thing because maybe Blake's going to say, okay, I better tone that down. You know, I think that might help. And so, but later on, as time goes, I think it's a lot of it's going to soften. And these two, I think, will be successful. Too bad Todd Kuhnen could not be an attorney for Blake Lively.
0: The emotional support attorney, I realize. Now, look, sometimes after a lawsuit is dismissed, mm-hmm. people still need that comfort and care and a shoulder to cry on. Right. And I want her to know, because I'm sure she's listening, that I am available. You can reach me at info@radiolawtalk.com.
1: Hold on, Well, I know we got stuff going on today, but we got Radio Law Talk. We're going to hold on and see what they have to say.
0: I'm sure they're just waiting.
1: Here's one final question before we get off this topic. So she went to the Met Gala right after the announcement. Like, the announcement occurred, and then boom, she shows up to the Met Gala.
2: She looks fabulous, by the way.
1: But she looks fabulous is an understatement. I think she's a very attractive lady. Anyway, long story short, it's funny how they make a big deal of it. Oh, they settle the case, she shows up. Well, the Met Gala was set up way long in advance. It's Vogue. She already said she was going to be there.
2: She was invited personally by Anna Wintour. Come on, you guys.
1: Yeah, whoever Anna Wintour is.
2: Oh, are you kidding?
1: No, I don't know anybody. I don't watch it.
0: Oh, Anna Wintour.
1: Anna Wintour.
2: She's the editor of Vogue and also the longest, probably most important fashionista.
0: She's not like the character that the Devil Wears Prada.
2: Yes,
0: all right.
1: We watched that last night. My daughters.
2: Wasn't that good?
1: And my son. No, I don't watch that.
0: Wait,
1: but
0: which one? The first one or the remake?
2: Both were good.
0: I haven't seen
2: the remake. Was better in terms of fashion.
1: Whatever it is, Blake Lively, Justin Baldoni, congratulations. The hosts of Radio Law Talk acknowledge it was a great idea to settle the case, and we are almost always right. We'll be back. Cal, take us out and make us sound good.
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17: Yeah, I tell you, you become a professional top athlete and the target's on you and they need to... I've been involved in representing and still do represent NFL athletes, and even though I do personal injuries, my main portion, but I have helped and advised professional athletes and have represented and still do represent an NFL professional athlete, but while at the Patriots, I had the opportunity to go to the practices and be with the family members and hang out. And I'm going to tell you, he's not my buddy. He's not my chit-chat guy. He probably won't even remember, don't know who I am. But Stephon Diggs was a very nice guy. I mean, very pleasant, very nice guy. And I'm not saying, you know, his personal life. I'm not vouching. Yeah, it's like someone, that Weinstein guy, not Weinstein, was a really nice guy. And what was the other guy that had the jet? Epstein guy was a really nice guy. I'm sure they are nice, but I'm not saying he's this way. But what I've seen of him and their interactions were very positive with Stephon Diggs. And I'm proud to bring this up, and not against the woman, but it's sad that these athletes, professional athletes, just get pounded on constantly by people looking for money or whatever. I know, yep, Todd, stop. Denise, stop.
18: What?
17: Denise is, Denise, okay. Anyway, long story short, Stephon Diggs has an individual that supposedly was a friend, and prior to this, and apparently met her on Instagram. She's a chef, and I don't know, but you know,
18: met her on Instagram.
17: Some say it was kind of a friends with benefits. I'm not saying that was, but she was his chef. She got paid approximately $2,500 a month or $2,000 a week. To be the chef, so when he'd come home, they'd have the food all made nice, and apparently, she claimed one time when he came back that he assaulted her, smacked her with an open hand, and wrapped his arms around her neck and choked her. That's her allegations. Now, she apparently shows up to the police department immediately after that. The police officer that interviewed her said there was no visible signs. She was upset, or at least acted upset, let's put it that way, and there was no visible signs. I'm pausing. No visible signs. Her word, he said no such thing. By the way, there was a number of other individuals, including person that cuts his hair, the massage person that handles their, therapist that does the massages, the general manager, all of them were around Stephon Diggs and this lady during this time period. Massage therapist, hairstylist, and a general manager. All of them around her at the same time. I don't know if the police interviewed her, these people, or not. But all three of them said they saw her during that time period or immediately after or soon after. No visible injuries. She never brought it up. Didn't seem upset, but seemed happy. In fact, video of her dancing and playing around, laughing, having a good time. Now, Todd says he thinks he knows why. A criminal, and by the way, the NFL investigated it, and I'm not saying, I think they put him on hold, but it was pending the outcome, but he could be in trouble with the NFL. He had some massive, $69 million contract is what he had. All of this on the line, and he said, I did nothing with this lady. What I'm shocked about, and by the way, the evidence comes out, everything comes out. There's really no evidence, really nothing to show other than her statement that she was hurt or this happened. And the jury comes back quickly, not guilty. So now the question is, what happened and why did they ever bring this case criminally against Stephon Diggs? I could see a civil case. But why do they criminally bring a case like this when there's really no evidence or very little evidence that I know of? Todd, former prosecutor for the DA's office and a public defender.
18: So let's point out first, cases like these, assault cases, now this is not a sexual assault, but assault cases like these usually happen where the only witnesses to the conduct are the alleged perpetrator and the victim. Because they don't happen in open with a bunch of other people around. So you have this scenario, and this is the way a prosecutor would look at it. First, okay, common scenario, only two people. It's going to be a he said, she said. What about the corroborating evidence? Well, there was no evidence that she had signs of bruising or anything. It's very common for a person to be a victim of assault, and everybody bruises differently, with there being no signs of the strangulation of things like that. You put somebody in a headlock, there's just not always going to be signs like that. Sometimes you might be able to see it a couple of minutes afterwards, but if there was nothing deep, no penetrative bruising, then you're not going to have that evidence. But it's still an assault, even though it doesn't leave a bruise. Here's the pickle that the DA is put in. We live in a situation right now where you've got the Me Too movement. You've got political personalities saying every woman needs to be believed in their claims. And I agree with that. People need to be heard and people need to be believed. But you've also got this perception. We saw this about a week ago with Britney Spears, that somehow celebrities get sweetheart deals. Britney Spears got a wet reckless and a DUI like everybody else would have gotten, but people look at that and they think she just got it because she's popular. If the DA on the claims of this individual don't file, that is tantamount. And mind you, DAs are political positions. You run for DA. Mm-hmm. That is tantamount to that DA saying, I don't believe you. That you can tell them, I don't think we have enough proof to prove beyond a reasonable doubt, but the DA is facing the accusation that I do not believe you. And from the DA's standpoint, I'd rather take it to trial and lose, which is kind of what our criminal justice system is supposed to be about. I'd rather do that than face what I perceive to be political suicide by telling this individual, I don't believe you. I'm not prosecuting your case. I'm siding with the star football player.
17: That is sad.
19: I also think that the investigator in this case, when she went in to make the police report, she was crying. She was visibly upset. She asked for a female investigator, and they didn't have one for her. Mm-hmm. So she finally began to talk to the male investigator and tell it. And the male investigator, I think, wanted to lend credibility to what she was saying. I'm not saying he should not have gone out and interviewed other people. He should have. He didn't, but he should have. But I can say that I think that he believed her, and that was why also, it was being pushed to be prosecuted.
18: And sometimes you get prosecutors that not the elected DA, but the other prosecutor. And kudos to DA sometimes for saying, you know what, I'm not going to micromanage your cases. You go ahead. And if you get a prosecutor that legitimately believes the victim, and I've run up against prosecutors this way. I've run up against prosecutors that believe that, took the case to trial, and I've gotten the not guilty on all 7 felony counts, including a misdemeanor, because the DA was so blinded, they just... I'm pursuing it.
17: But the scary thing is, Todd, that's the government, because their election, they don't want to look bad, putting an innocent man, and I know we always say we'd rather have 3 people that aren't innocent get out than an innocent man going to jail or a woman. And what scares me right there is what you said, which is they're worried about the politics and how things look because they're elected. This, to me, was so clear. With the evidence, no evidence on her end. Other than her testimony. And yet 3 to 4 other people saying there was, no, 4, including the police officer that interviewed her when she walked in. No evidence. And she's playing around and having a good time. And nothing looks like
19: she had text messages from Diggs.
17: Yeah,
19: there was. She did have some text messages.
17: But it was pretty low. It was 30 seconds.
18: Well, and the one thing I would say is, and I've said this a lot, that is banking on the fact that there is a common way that everybody who's a victim of assault should respond, and there isn't. There are as many responses to victims of assault as there are victims of assault. And just because she was dancing around doesn't mean that she wasn't assaulted.
17: Okay, we're going to be back hour 2 with another case or no case. We'll be right back.
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4: Breaking news at Town Hall. I'm Bob Agnew in Washington. The head of the World Health Organization is seeking to reassure residents of the Spanish island of Tenerife, worried about the anticipated arrival there of a hantavirus-stricken cruise ship. He issued a direct message to them today, stressing that the virus is, quote, not another COVID. Medical writer Mike Saab reports that there are still unknowns about the hantavirus that spread on that ship.
5: Different viruses have different abilities to spread. Some, like measles, can spread like wildfire. Others are harder to spread. You have to be in very close contact with someone who's very sick, who has a lot of symptoms. This hantavirus, if it's spreading from person to person, seems to be in that latter camp.
4: The ship, the MV Hondius, has more than 140 passengers and crew on board. It is headed to Spain's Canary Islands. A debate over alleged voter suppression continues, but new data is raising questions about a longstanding claim made by liberals. Here's correspondent John Scott.
6: Recent Census Bureau figures show minority voter turnout has increased over time. Black voter participation reached more than 51% in the 2018 midterms and about 45% in 2022, both higher than comparable elections in the early 2000s. Hispanic and Asian turnout has also risen, with both groups hitting record participation levels in the 2020 election. Conservatives say the data proves charges of GOP voter suppression are a myth. John Scott reporting.
4: The Virginia Supreme Court has struck down a Democratic congressional redistricting plan that had won voter approval. The court's 4-3 decision on Friday marked a major setback for Democrats in a nationwide redistricting battle with Republicans ahead of the midterm elections. A plan approved April 21st by voters would have helped Democrats win 4 additional seats, giving them a 9-1 advantage over Republicans in Virginia. More from townhall.com.
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10: 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I'm Dr. Catherine Albrecht, back to poke some fun at these bungling burglars after this.
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12: 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Clear sky and 78 degrees on Route 66 in Needles, and good morning to listeners in Bullhead City, currently clear sky and 78 degrees for you. Getting down to 77 overnight tonight, Sunday's high will be in the mid-100s, sky is clear. Temperatures in the upper 100s on Monday. That's your K-Talks Tri-State Weather. 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
1: Welcome to Hour 2 of Radio Law Talk. I'm your host, Frederick Penny. It is the 9th of May, 2026. And first hour, I forgot to say, tomorrow, Happy Mother's Day. And Denise, Happy Mother's Day.
2: Thank you.
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1: 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We are talking about a couple of things that are interesting this hour, including a case or no case from Cal. We're going to talk about a senseless murder by some kids during a robbery. This was absolutely disheartening. And I watched part of it on YouTube. But, man, talk about just kids doing stupid things and senseless murders. I don't know. Thomas Stein trial, we're going to talk about that. John Paulson's gets a divorce. Denise will talk about the divorce and talk about host Todd Kunin's comments during our banter back and forth during the week.
3: What?
1: Yes, and it is very, very interesting. And former Miss Paulson, you need to listen. Oh. Or those of you who don't know about them, or if you know Miss Paulson, John Paulson's former wife, please call her and tell her to listen to it, because Todd Kunin...
3: I forgot what I said.
1: No. So Todd Kunin has some very interesting discussion about this.
3: I asked one question.
1: Oh, stop. And Denise, you will make sure you cover that and discuss it. It's very important. It's a negative thing because Todd may no longer be with us. But if it comes true, so we're going to see what happens. And Todd, you'll take one for the team anytime. And then we're going to talk about medical malpractice, a bizarre case. Ohio University former coach is suing, and why? And is it a crime to shoot a dead alligator? That's the question. Is it a crime to shoot a dead alligator or a dead animal? That's the question when we come back after this wonderful case or no case, Cal. That's what we want to do.
0: Now it's time to play case or no case.
4: All right, here we go. Robert Kearns' wonderful idea came to him from a deeply personal place. In 1953, on his wedding night, a champagne cork struck him in the left eye, leaving him partially blind. What? What?
2: I don't hear you.
4: Well, I don't know.
1: Okay, all right.
4: I don't know what to tell you.
1: I can hear.
4: It's going
1: okay,
4: out.
1: Okay, keep
4: so,
1: going. Yep, keep
4: struck
1: going.
4: Him in the left eye, leaving him partially blind. A decade later, while driving his Ford Galaxy in light rain, the constant motion of the wipers irritated his damaged eyeball. He realized wipers should work like the human eye does, intermittently rather than going back and forth in a rhythmic pattern. This insight led him to build a prototype and take it to Ford, because he was an independent auto engineer. Ford said, as they usually do, "We have the NIH syndrome here, sir, not invented here, so thank you, but no thank you. Take your intermittent wiper and go home." And then the next year, guess what appeared on Ford and Chrysler products? The intermittent wiper. Ooh. And so this man was very irritated and went to get a lawyer and said, "I want to see if I can sue these great big people here," obviously, "to see if I can get my money from them." Yes, Mr. Kunin, he wanted to know if he had a case or no case, and so do I, and of course I'd like to know the outcome.
5: Well, I'm pretty certain there was a movie made about this, and I believe Greg Kinnear played the part of the individual, and my crack legal research and my legal acumen says if they made a movie about it, there probably was a lawsuit. So I'm going to say Case.
6: Brilliant.
5: Okay. And I think he eventually wins. And I say eventually. Otherwise, there wouldn't have been a movie about it. So that's my crack legal research. It's based solely on the fact that I knew there was a movie. I may have seen part of it. I may have fallen asleep. And I'll say Case, and he wins eventually.
4: So you're saying the scintillating topic of an intermittent wiper could not keep you awake.
5: Yes, my intermittent cognizance during that movie was also questionable.
4: Yeah, got it. Denise, your thoughts. What do you got? What do you think?
2: So are you saying that he sued them because of the idea that he came up with?
4: He wanted to know if he could sue them because that they stole his idea and it was worth money.
2: Interesting. And I didn't get the part where the injury was.
4: Well, he was on his wedding night. He popped a champagne bottle and a cork hit him in the eye.
5: Sure, it was the cork.
4: He's alleging.
5: Yes, allegedly.
2: So then when he was in the car, the wipers just irritated the eyes?
4: That eye with poor vision. He said, how come wipers don't work like my eye? You know, because your eye, you blink when you need to. And the wipers, he said, why don't they wipe when they need to rather than just back and forth rhythmically.
2: What was his name?
1: That's like a bathroom issue.
4: Robert Kearns.
2: And Robert who?
4: Robert Kearns.
1: That's Todd wipes intermittently, too.
5: Reminds me of my honeymoon. Oh, no!
4: Oh, come on. Back to the champagne bottle. All right, go ahead. Denise, what do you think?
2: I'm thinking I want to throw up right now. Yeah.
4: Kind of disgusting.
2: Okay,
4: obviously.
2: I'm going
1: Was it the
2: to
1: intermittent
2: say...
1: wiping or the champagne in the eye?
4: Yes. It was both. What do you think?
2: I'm just going to say no case.
4: All right, Fred, what do you think?
1: Yeah, this is a case because I remember this case, and it is a case. But I'm trying to think of the outcome. Todd had a great analysis of movies made. I mean, the good guy, the little guy is going to have to win, and that's the intermittent wiper guy. So I'm going to say it's a case, and I do believe he won quite a bit of money sometime later. So I'm going to stick with Todd. I'm going to say it's a case, and he wins.
4: Do you want to speculate on the amount and how much a lawyer would get in a case like this?
1: No. Yes, I do. It was a substantial amount from what I recall. I'm saying $150 million.
4: Okay.
2: I'll say $12
4: million. Good guess. Todd, what do you think? Just give me a ballpark number.
5: Yeah, that's all I'll go $5 million and a free oil change. At any Ford dealership.
1: Is that the honeymoon? Or with the cork in the eye?
5: Yes.
4: Okay, do you want me to give you the answer?
1: Yes, I want to hear about it.
4: Okay, we have about a minute and a half, so I'm going to do that. His lawyers recommended that Kearns take the small settlement from Ford and nothing from Chrysler because they kind of stole the idea from Ford, who stole it from Mr. Kearns, and a case was, in fact, filed. And then Mr. Kearns, when they recommended the small settlement, said, "You're fired." And he acted as his own lawyer for the next 12 years.
1: Yes.
4: He lost his wife. He lost his children, their faith, and lost his health. And eventually he got $40 million after all of that. And this is one of the most famous patent infringement cases in the United States. And probably comes up in law school from time to time, which is, I thought, maybe you would remember.
1: What year did he get the $40 million? Do you remember? Approximately.
4: I'm guessing it was the mid-60s because this all started in 1954.
1: So that's got to be a lot of money.
4: Mid to late 60s, yeah. So it would be a good thing.
2: And he didn't sue Chrysler, but he sued Ford.
4: Right. But they both had a, according to the court. They said, you stole it. But, you know, this was something he made in the basement. And he was a habitual... what do you call a consulting
1: entrepreneur
4: engineer?
1: Kind
4: of guy. He just would go submit ideas to people and got a big one. So 30 seconds away, that is case or no case.
1: And I've got all right.
4: Come on for you next hour, too. So.
1: Yeah, join us. Take us out. Go ahead.
4: All right, this is Radio Law Talk. Todd Kunin, Fred Penny, and Denise Dirks will all be right back after we break away. This is Radio Law Talk.

0: 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The airing of said announcements on Radio Law Talk does not constitute an endorsement. The announcements may contain claims that are not intended to treat, diagnose, or cure any disease. These claims have not been evaluated by the FDA.
1: I'm going to...

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4: This is Radio Law Talk with Frederick Penny.
14: So we had our case or no case, and that was the. Did you ever see that movie, Cal or Denise? Did you see the movie?
15: No, I didn't. I wish I did. Now that I've researched the case, I thought I should.
16: I never saw
15: look at
16: that movie.
15: Film.
16: Yeah, do you know what it was called?
14: Wipes of Endearment. I don't know.
15: No, it was called
14: Swipe. I can't think of it.
15: He only lived a couple of years after he got his money.
16: Wipers.
14: Intermittent Wipers, the story about a love affair that is on and off. As the rain falls. I don't know.
15: I love you. I don't. That's like my kids. I had them stand behind my car and said, tell me if my blinker's working. They go, yes.
14: No.
15: No. Yeah. I'm sorry. It's an old joke, but I'm an old guy. All right.
14: But that was the, that was our case or no case. And,
15: Flash of Genius.
14: Yes. Was that what was called Flash of Genius?
15: Yeah, that was the name of the movie.
14: Okay.
16: That's a good name.
14: I thought that was about smart guys walking around in trench coats, but I digress. So anyway, though that would be Flashers of Genius.
15: Exactly.
16: Flashers of Genetics.
14: Yeah. Billionaire John Paulson. Denise, let's go to your neck of the woods. Let's talk divorce. Let's talk divorce. How does that sound? What's going on? Since Fred threw me under the bus with this one and said that that we had made comments during our folks, if you don't know, when we talk about cases that we're going to talk about, stories we're going to talk about, either in case or no case, we usually, we have a text thread, the four of us.
16: We banter back and forth.
14: We banter, and this case came up, and I may have asked an extremely innocent question about this case, which we will get to after Denise sets it up and tells us what's going on.
16: Okay, so billionaire John Paulson and his ex-wife, Jenny Paulson, had been going through a divorce since 2024. So for several years, they've been just fighting. They were talking bad about each other. There was words coming back and forth. And one of the things that bothers me in a divorce setting like this is oftentimes they make it out to be that the wife is a hungry person trying to get money. Well, they were married 21 years, okay? And John Paulson made his millions and billions of dollars when he bet against the, or bet, and I guess, I don't know what it's in favor of, but he knew that the market was going to crash.
14: Got it.
16: So he made all this money in 2008 due to the market crash. Well, he was married, mm-hmm. right? So, I'm sorry, she's entitled to half of that.
14: I agree 100%.
16: I don't see this being as, it should be couched that oh, she's just out there to get money. She is significantly younger than him. However, they have children, and I see it that it's a no-brainer. She should get half. And what he had offered her was a couple of million dollars, and he's a billionaire. And so she said, I deserve half. And she stuck to her guns, I bet. I don't know what the settlement was, but my feeling is that she got a lot more than couple million dollars.
14: Yeah, and look, if you have a problem with that, then go ahead and run for office and propose your own law, talk to your legislature, do that. But was this a community property state that they lived in?
16: You know what? I don't know what state.
14: Because if it was a community property state, well, then go ahead and talk to the lawmakers in your state and get the law changed so that it's no longer community property. It is, you know, see how many legislators you're going to get that'll fall on that landmine of moving the family law and settlement of family affairs, move it back a couple of 5-10 decades to where these female spouses, the wives, don't have nearly as many rights. I don't think you're going to find too many takers on that.
16: New York.
14: Okay. Mm-hmm. And, but so she stuck to her guns. You know, to people that say that, you know, she was just in it for the money, she was just doing that. Well, what do you think he's in it for? Well, I mean, seriously, what do you think he was in it for? And if he is using marital assets to make all those billions, she put up just as much risk as he did. It was her assets. In fact, her risk, I would argue, is even more because she is saying, I'm going to trust your acumen. I'm going to trust your analysis to essentially bet against the market.
16: Exactly.
14: I'm going to trust my assets that I have to rely on for my future to you. I'm bearing just as much risk about my assets and my future as you are. Why is it now I'm not entitled to the same payoff just because you no longer want to be married to me or me to you or vice versa? You know, I really don't have a problem with this.
16: Yeah. So. New York is one of those funny states where if you want an irreconcilable differences kind of a divorce, you have to wait for 2 years in order to get that. So you have to be separated for 2 years or something along those lines. I don't know New York law exactly, but I do think the concept of community property does still exist.
14: Yeah.
16: And, you know, this is 21 years of long-term marriage. There's no doubt in any state that's going to be considered a long-term marriage. So I know she got a New York townhouse. I know she got some other assets out of it. But we don't know how much money she actually got.
14: It's just amazing to me the stigma that women face in a situation like this where the house that they go and rent. All of a sudden, all of the pundits that talk about the money expect that, well, you could live bare bones. You could live on this. You could live on that. Notwithstanding the fact that the man is actually living to excess and still continues to have his cars and his houses and all these great things. We'll just focus on what the bare needs are for the wife and right. the kids. We'll do that. How dare she continue to try to enjoy the same lifestyle that she enjoyed before the marriage split? Using those same community property assets. I'll get off my soapbox here. But we will address what I said in our text string back and forth. I asked a simple question. I don't think I even responded to anything after that. What was the question that I asked? Once news of this settlement for the divorce had came out, what did I ask?
16: You asked if she was single.
14: And I said asking
16: for a friend. And then, of course, knowing you, Todd, what? I responded, don't know, but I heard her cat's single.
14: See? There you go. That was all I said.
15: And what more would Todd want to know?
16: Yeah. Now, this is interesting that you would ask if she was single, because my understanding is during the pendency of this divorce, Paulson, who is 70 years old, got engaged to a younger woman who was 38 years old and had a daughter.
14: Uh-oh. We're through an hour and a half of this. We'll be back after these messages.
16: He's clearly a single, right?
14: Yep.
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22: Arizona News Audio. Governor Katie Hobbs confirms budget talks with Republican leaders are back on after she vetoed the GOP-led plan earlier this week. Speaking to reporters Friday morning, she was asked which side will have to compromise.
23: We are all going to have to compromise. There is no us or them. We are all going to compromise, and we're going to do what's best for Arizona. I'm confident we can do that. We've done it the last 3 years.
22: A woman arrested for allegedly running over and killing a Phoenix man after he claimed he was catfished on a dating app. Mining company considering digging for copper on grazing land near the chapter house of the copper mine community on the western Navajo Nation. We have a hot, dry weekend and week ahead. National Weather Service meteorologist Mark O'Malley says an unseasonal weather pattern is brewing.
24: Yes, we are looking at an extreme heat warning in effect for the Phoenix metropolitan area for Sunday and Monday. Monday will be the warmest day with high temperatures between 105 and 109 degrees.
22: 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Connie Weber, Arizona News Audio.
25: 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When Barkley smells gas, he leaves fast.
0: When Barkley hears hissing coming from a gas appliance, he leaves fast. 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Barkley then calls 911 and Southwest Gas from a safe location.
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14: Let's play a game. Let's play a game called Parts of the Human Body. What are their sizes and where are they found? Shall we play a game? The human liver. The human liver. Yes. Where is the human liver located on or inside your body? It's
16: underneath your rib cage.
14: Underneath your rib cage, on the right side from your perspective, if somebody's if I'm facing you, from my perspective, it would be on your left side. From your perspective, it would be underneath, next to your right arm. And the human liver is, I don't know, I want to say it's pretty good size, about the size of a very large tri-tip. If you want to, I don't know that we're going to eat tri-tip again, but maybe even a little bit bigger than a tri-tip steak. It's pretty big, depending on size.
15: Critical organ, by the way.
14: Very.
15: Body's oil filter. Yeah.
14: It's interesting. They've proven that you can live without your heart. You keep somebody alive, an artificial heart they can pump. You can all live out your brain. You keep you alive on life support, even though somebody has no brain function stuff. They've found a way to keep you alive without your kidneys. They can go ahead and filter and stuff. They haven't found a

0: Dr. Thomas Shankovsky. Dr. Thomas Shankovsky is facing manslaughter charges related to the August 2024 death of Bill Bryan. Bryan was a 70-year-old man from Alabama on vacation in Florida. He got a pain in his abdomen, went to the emergency room. Dr. Shankovsky is alleged to have said, "No, I cannot let you. I cannot let you leave and go see your own doctor. I have to open you up right now to fix this problem." And he opened up Shankovsky, who clearly needed to have his spleen removed because of the complications that he was facing. This spleen, the avocado-sized organ that is on the left side of your body.
1: Even a different color, by the way.
0: Yes.
1: Yeah.
0: And Dr. Shankovsky went in and removed the man's liver instead of the spleen. Not that he thought he needed to remove the liver. No, remove the liver thinking he was removing the spleen, and then was shocked when they could not stop the bleeding, and Shankovsky passes away there on the operating table.
2: And you know what the doctor said he passed away of?
0: What?
2: A spleen aneurysm.
0: A spleen, yes.
2: So he lied about the cause of death. And yeah.
0: It's unbelievable. And he's facing manslaughter charges now as a result of that.
1: But Todd, if the doctor knows you can't live without your liver, they rarely take out the whole thing. Even if it's a cancerous liver, they'll take out part of it, but rarely do they take out the whole thing. They'll transplant.
0: That's right.
1: But
0: yeah.
1: They don't just chop the whole thing out and watch you die, but that's what apparently he did.
0: Now the thing is, and this is the thing that's the most disturbing, is notwithstanding the location, the different size, the different texture, and all of that, noting the cause of death is spleen aneurysm, the entire time the doctor, this medical professional, thought he had removed the spleen. The entire time he thought he had removed this guy's spleen and not the liver. It's just mind-boggling.
2: And you know what his excuse was?
0: What's that?
2: He didn't recognize the difference because he was angry.
0: Yeah, he was angry. He was upset, could not recognize the difference between a spleen and the liver.
1: You know, that happens to me all the time.
0: Yeah.
2: Well, he is lost his license already, and he's being charged with second-degree manslaughter, I believe.
0: Yeah. Here's a quote from the doctor. This is just what you said, Denise. I couldn't tell the difference because I was so upset. It's a devastating thing, which I will have to live with the rest of my life.
1: Let's make it all about me instead of the guy I killed.
2: Exactly. Yeah, that's good.
0: Cry me a river, doctor. Cry me a river.
2: Cry me a river because he's in the ground.
0: Yeah, it's just unbelievable. So that he's charged with that. We'll see where that goes. I'm curious to see what kind of a defense they can put on for that. I just don't see any defense.
2: It's not mere neglect. That's the problem.
1: Right, and I wonder about the malpractice laws in Florida.
2: He already paid $400,000 and settled the malpractice claim.
1: Well, that was a good start.
2: So yeah. $400,000 was probably the top of his insurance limit, or maybe there is a law in Florida that's similar to the one in California where you can only get so much.
1: Okay, curious about that.
0: But it's the fact that the guy, notwithstanding the pain that he was in, actually wanted to get a second opinion, wanted to talk to his own doctor. And this guy prevented him from doing it.
2: Yeah.
0: I just, unbelievable.
1: Did that make him, is that what made him angry? Do we know what he was angry about?
2: Because the guy died.
0: Yeah, it's sort of a circular logic, because he said one of the things that made him angry was that for some reason he could not stop all this bleeding. Well, you couldn't stop the bleeding because you removed the liver, not the spleen, and it was bleeding, and you're clamping and trying to get this the wrong spot, and now you got upset because you can't stop the bleeding, but the thing that made you upset was the fact that you took out the wrong organ, for crying out loud. His excuse makes no sense.
1: None at all. Yeah.
0: So,
2: I predict he's probably going to be found guilty.
0: Yeah.
2: Maybe he'll plead.
1: Think a nice stay in prison will help him a little bit, maybe?
2: So I don't think it's going to help him. I think he's probably so full of himself.
0: So here's the thing, though. Okay, so and we're going to talk something loosely about this. In another case, we talk about a teen's claim in a murder charge they're facing. But obviously, we know that murder. What differentiates between murder and manslaughter? Murder is the premeditated taking of the life of another with malice aforethought. Now you can have that's first degree murder. You can have second degree.

0: murder, which is called implied malice, where you are engaging in an activity that is so reckless, by its very nature, it is so reckless that you should have appreciated that the loss of life is likely, and you did it anyway. That's second-degree murder. And a lot of times people face this when they get when they drive drunk and they take the life of somebody else and they have prior drunk driving charges where they've been advised, this is a dangerous activity, you shouldn't be doing this. And I'm wondering here, he's charged with manslaughter here, but given the nature of this case, it wouldn't surprise me if at some time the prosecutors just think, wait a minute, you were so reckless when you went in there. You were so reckless that any doctor should have appreciated the fact that a liver and a spleen are not alike, and rather than getting a second opinion, and you admit that you were angry because of this, rather than doing it, you should have recognized that you were so reckless that the loss of life isn't just possible, it's probable. It is likely, especially when you remove the wrong organ, the liver, with no other liver to put back in there to replace it with. And it wouldn't surprise me, probably won't happen, wouldn't surprise me if the charges get bumped up to second degree murder based upon an implied malice theory.
1: It seems logical. My question, do you think his anger may have come from the patient's questioning his judgment and saying, I got to go see my own doctor?
0: Certainly if it bore that. Now, here's the thing. I say it wouldn't surprise me they ratcheted it up, but this was 2024. He's just charged now 2 years later, so there's been plenty of time to investigate this. There's been plenty of time, and usually prosecutors will, if they have the luxury of waiting, they will file the complaint when they feel they've reached the apex of their evidence. This is the most we're going to have. And so if
1: okay.
2: I'm sorry, the fact that he hid the actual cause of death, and it probably took an autopsy for them to really find out and discover how that patient died. I think the charges should be more. Second-degree manslaughter does not seem appropriate to me.
1: I agree, and I'm thinking at the autopsy table, they look over and they say, where's his liver? I mean, seriously, I hate to say this. I've been in on a couple of autopsies when I was a news guy, and those kinds of questions are asked. What's happening here?
2: Oh, exactly. Right? They're supposed to determine cause of death, so if he's
1: right
2: missing
1: away.
2: A liver.
1: Yeah.
0: Hello? You know, I'm no professional, but I did play the game Operation once.
1: Exactly.
0: And I'm pretty certain a liver belongs here in this little spot. Let me touch it. Oh, I got zapped. Yeah. Where is it?
2: Yes, and then you get the red nose.
0: Yes. We come back, we're going to talk about a teen accused of murder that was shocked when the gun went off.
1: Stay tuned. More Radio Law Talk is coming right up after we take a quick break. Todd and Denise will get a little breather, and so can you. We'll be back with more Radio Law Talk right after this.

0: 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The airing of said announcements on Radio Law Talk does not constitute an endorsement.
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13: 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Here are Todd Kuenin and Denise Dirks.
14: So, let's see here. Okay. Where did this take place? Fort Myers, Florida. So a teenager is charged in a case charged with murder and took the stand and charged with murder in an attempted robbery and took the stand denying the accusations that they had pulled the trigger And they said that they were very surprised. This reminds me so much of the Alec Baldwin case. Now, Alec Baldwin was never charged with murder. It was manslaughter. And the issue there was he has a gun. And what do you think the difference here is? Let's look at the difference here. You got Alec Baldwin's on a movie set holding a gun. He has no idea, if you believe him, that the gun is loaded. The gun goes off. And he says he didn't pull the trigger, so the gun accidentally goes off. Even if you believe all of that, the bullet hits Helena Hutchins. She dies. Okay.
5: And it also strikes the person behind her.
14: Yeah, but it strikes the person behind her. But for purposes of the manslaughter case, it hits her. She dies. You have that scenario. In this scenario, you have, and he was charged with manslaughter. In this scenario, you have an 18-year-old in the course and scope of an attempted robbery of a 15-year-old. He's got the gun, but he says, I never pulled the trigger. Sound familiar? The gun goes off. The gun hits the intended victim of the robbery, kills the intended victim. He's not charged with manslaughter. He's charged with murder. What's the difference between the two? Why is it that Alec Baldwin, and I'll give you a hint, it's not because of celebrity. Putting aside everything else, why is it that you have two cases where both of the accused are holding a weapon? Both of the accused claim they did not pull the trigger. They were both shocked that the gun went off. One is charged with murder. One is charged with manslaughter. What's the difference between the two?
5: Well, the difference is the activity that they were engaged in.
14: Yes. And in Alec Baldwin's case, he was not engaged in illegal activity or filming a movie. There was nothing illegal about that. In the case of
5: Thomas Stein,
14: it was an attempted robbery. So why is it though that this would become a manslaughter or a murder charge versus manslaughter, notwithstanding the activity? And a lot of this has to do with what's called the felony murder rule. Now, the felony murder rule is that if you are in the commission of a felony that is an inherently dangerous felony, even if you didn't intend to kill somebody, if somebody ends up dying as a result of your commission of that felony, you can be charged with murder under the felony murder rule because it's a death that occurred, taking of life that occurred during the commission of a felony. And in this case here, the jury could believe 100% that Thomas Stein did not intend to pull the trigger. And maybe that's the biggest issue here for the jury is whether or not they think that this was premeditated murder, that he wanted to pull the trigger, or that they believe that this is an accident. Because if you believe that he intended to pull the trigger, then this is first-degree murder. Malice aforethought, you intended to do that, you intended to kill. If this is an accident in this case, because you were engaged in a felony that's inherently dangerous, which robbery is...
5: It would be second degree.
14: It would be second degree under the felony murder rule. This you see this a lot in the example that they use a lot of these, the bank robbery cases. Where you go in to rob the bank. No, we're not going to kill anybody. We're holding guns, but we're not going to do that. And then somebody gets an itchy trigger finger. One of the assailants pulls the trigger. And then all the people that went in can be charged with murder. Recent change of California law recently. It used to be that the guy out in the car, the wheel man, he could be charged with felony murder too. But now he can't because he wasn't involved in the actual part. He was out in the car. But that is the issue here, and that's why I'm looking at this going, the jury could absolutely believe your claim that you were just as shocked as everybody else when that gun went off because you didn't intend to pull the trigger. You didn't pull the trigger. The gun just went off, and if the jury believes that, you're still going to be hit with a murder charge. Maybe the difference is the length of conviction. If it's first-degree murder, it's probably life without the possibility of parole. And if it's second-degree murder, if it was California, it'd be 15 to life. With the possibility of parole, but that's a big difference. But the really sad part about this? The really sad part about this?
5: After the death of a 15-year-old.
14: At the hands of an 18-year-old. They're both kids.
5: Yeah.
14: Both just kids. I mean, it's just, this it broke my heart to read this, but, do you ever see those videos?
5: And the testimony, this is what bothers me. This bothers me a whole lot. the death of the 15-year-old is horrible.
14: Yeah.
5: But what also bothers me is the way that he talks about it. He says he thought that they were just going out, you know, to, you know, check things out and scope things out, and that his friend in the back seat puts on a mask and opens the door. And so he realizes that he's going to get out, so he stops. So he acts like he doesn't know that the guy is going to commit a robbery or is doing the robbery stuff, right? Mm-hmm. So he tries to deny that he had knowledge of that there was going to be a felony. But even that doesn't matter in some states, because if you are the driver and you're driving in the getaway and there was that felony that occurred where somebody is killed, even if you weren't the shooter, you'd still have very serious repercussions.
14: You would. And that was what I was talking about, the recent change in California law. If you were the getaway driver, but you weren't like a getaway driver in a bank robbery case, and the people go in and they shoot up, even though it wasn't part of the plan, and you're sitting out the car waiting for them to come out. The law used to be that you could be charged with felony murder just like the folks that went in and actually did the shooting. But now the law is that if you weren't part of that, especially if you weren't the trigger man, if you were the wheel man, then you can't be charged with the felony murder aspect. You still are charged with conspiracy to commit robbery and to do all of that, and they're hefty charges. Those are strikes. But you don't get the gravamen of that offense. And I think that at this point,
5: I kind of like that idea, because too many times teens, especially, yeah. And I know in Oregon, it's the law that if you are driving the car and there is a murder that occurs with people that you're driving in the car with, you're charged with murder, too.
14: Yeah.
5: And that results sometimes in life in prison.
14: It does. And that was a change in California law. I think that the thing here, though, is, If I'm being completely honest with my, I always try to be honest, but if I'm being completely candid, I guess that's the better way to put it. Of course, the person facing the charges, taking the witness stand, is going to make the claim, I had no idea any of this was going to happen. Of course, whether they actually pulled the trigger or not, they're going to claim, I had no idea. I was just as shocked as everybody else when the gun went off. I think that the prosecution and the jury expects that whatever version of events the defendant gives while the defendant is testifying is going to be the version that paints him in the least culpable light possible, regardless of whether that was actually what happened. And this trial is going to be about whether or not the jury believes that story or not. The thing that makes this newsworthy, though, is that even if the jury believes his story about whether or not he intended the gun to go off or not, he can still, they could believe him all day long, and he could still be liable for second-degree murder because he was in the car with them when it happened.
13: You know, this is what I call weasel talk. Instead of just saying, I'm accountable, I did a stupid thing, I'm really sorry the guy's dead, it was a terrible mistake on my part. Instead, weasel, weasel, weasel, weasel, weasel. And I think, do the attorneys advise them to come near lying, or how does that work out?
14: No. I'm sure that there are some attorneys that might advise their clients to lie. I would be blind to say that never happens. But I've never advised a client, and I don't personally know of any attorney that's ever advised a client to take the witness stand to lie. In fact, the advice we give is don't take the stand.
5: Exactly.
14: Just don't do it.
5: Exactly. And as the attorney, you don't use it in closing argument.
14: That's right.
5: If you know that your client has committed perjury or even suspect it, you got to be so careful.
14: Some jurisdictions require the lawyer to be candid with the court to say, hey, judge, I think my client lied. We live in a jurisdiction where our ethics forbid us from telling the judge we think our client lied.
5: Correct.
14: But what I do
5: know... But we can engage in puffery.
14: We can, and we have done so for 2 hours. We'll be back for hour number three after this.
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4: Breaking news at Town Hall. I'm Bob Agnew in Washington. The cruise ship that caught up in a hantavirus outbreak now headed to one of Spain's Canary Islands. Here's correspondent Jennifer King.
5: The CDC says it is sending a team to the island. Dr. John Lowe with the University of Nebraska Medical Center says Americans from the ship will be headed to quarantine at their facility in Omaha.
6: What we've been called on to do is to support the U.S. In bringing back a group of American citizens back to the U.S. safely and to ensure that they're safely monitored.
5: Three people have died since the outbreak and five passengers who left the ship are infected. Authorities say the risk to the Canary Islands is low. No one on board is showing symptoms. I'm Jennifer King.
4: Tenuous ceasefire appeared to be holding today after the U.S. struck two Iranian oil tankers. The country, meanwhile, that hosts the U.S. Navy's regional headquarters, says it arrested dozens of people it alleged to be linked to Iran's Revolutionary Guard. Those attacks on Friday cast doubt on the tenuous month-old ceasefire and whether or not it will really hold up. Meanwhile, President Trump told reporters that leaders of Russia and Ukraine have agreed to a three-day ceasefire.
7: So they're going to be transferring almost immediately 1,000 prisoners from each side. That's very good. Russia, Ukraine.
8: You plan to talk to them again and try to get this?
7: Yeah, I will. I'd like to see a big extension.
4: And the president also says that he believes that this particular ceasefire could, in fact, lead to an end to the years-long war between Russia and Ukraine. The mass exodus of New York's wealthy continues. Correspondent John Scott has more.
9: Major Wall Street firms and prominent billionaires are relocating operations outside New York City in response to Mayor Zoran Mamdani's tax the rich policies. Critics warn the wealth flight will harm the city's economy and could lead to higher taxes for middle class residents.
4: And that report from correspondent John Scott. More from townhall.com.
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12: It's true. 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
15: 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Clear sky and 78 degrees on Route 66 in Needles, and good morning to listeners in Bullhead City, currently clear sky and 78 degrees for you. Getting down to 77 overnight tonight, Sunday's high will be in the mid-100s, sky is clear. Temperatures in the upper 100s on Monday. That's your K-Talks Tri-State Weather. 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
1: Welcome to hour number three of Radio Law Talk. Todd Kunin, Denise Dirks here. If you were here in hours one and part of hour two, you heard Fred Penny here, and he let everyone know that he... where's he going?
2: He's sponsoring a golf tournament.
3: So he left us to play golf, basically.
1: That's right. Yeah. That's right.
3: And that's fine.
2: Or we get to try to sink the holes. No, that's not right.
3: No.
2: I don't know what I meant. I can't get out of that
3: one.
2: Don't
3: explain
2: it.
3: It's
2: going to
3: get worse. Stop.
1: At this point, Todd just sits back and watches the carnage. What's going to happen here? So we had a pretty riveting first couple of hours. We've talked about, it's always interesting. We get to talk about murder and divorce in the same radio show. We've had a couple of cases or no cases where Cal has risked his eternal soul to try to thump us, to stump us, to lead us down the primrose path with his oratory cunningness.
3: Finding the golf hole. Yeah, well anyway.
1: I can't go any further with that.
3: I figure, yeah.
1: But he has one more shot at it. And Cal, if you are so inclined, why don't we go ahead and go right into case or no case?
0: All right. Now it's time to play case or no case.
3: Mickey Coyne was a hunter by trade. He was hired by the Fish and Wildlife Service to shoot and help eliminate the barred owl from federal and private lands. Why? Well, for decades, the northern spotted owl has been the symbol of endangered species battles from California to Washington and the darling of the environmentalists in those areas. But then from the Midwest came the barred owl, an aggressive, bigger species that the Fish and Wildlife Service didn't like. So they approved a 30-year plan to lethally kill up to 500,000 barred owls, well, 470,000, across 24 million acres, including national forests in California, Oregon, and Washington. Michael Coyne was just doing his job when he was in the forest, got his shotgun out, that was their method, leveled it at a barred owl and shot, and boom, the bird fell to the ground.
2: Oh.
3: An environmentalist observer was watching him and said, I think you got the wrong bird. Went out, grabbed the carcass, and ran it to the Forest Service office and said, look, he killed a spotted owl, not a barred owl. And Mr. Coyne went, what? So he looked at it and said, no, look at this. It looks like a barred owl. There's no way I would have made that mistake. Forest Service said, well, sorry, sir, you're fired. And he said, I want my job back. You can't do that to me. I was just doing the job I was hired to do. And so he wanted to know if, first off, he had a case or no case against the environmentalist whom he said wrongfully accused him, and against the Forest Service whom he said wrongfully terminated him. And Denise, I think you get to go first on this.
1: Was the owl carrying any messages from, say, Hogwarts to...
3: Yes, and
1: Harry
3: it had
1: Potter.
3: A little graduation cap on and glasses.
4: You killed an owl from Gryffindor. I can't believe this. Oh, it's a Hufflepuff owl.
1: Sorry.
3: That's fine. Riffing is allowed. So, Denise, what do you think?
2: Well, I think that the environmentalist has a cause of action against the corn for intentional infliction of emotional distress.
3: But you see, he was hired by the Forest Service to do what he did, to kill the barred owl. That was his job. So the environmentalist, then, you say, against the hunter?
2: Yeah.
3: Or against, oh, okay, that's a good one, yeah.
2: Was it a barred owl or spotted owl?
3: Great question.
1: Okay.
2: Okay, so I'm going to say it. There's no case against the environmentalist for wrongful accusation, but there could be a case against the Forestry Department. Is that who it was?
3: Yes, Fish and Wildlife. Yes.
2: Fish and Wildlife Department for wrongful termination. However, when it got to the board, and it was determined that it was a rightful termination because he did shoot the spotted owl.
3: All right.
2: And it was a mistake, but
3: yeah.
2: That would
3: But that's not what he was hired to do, you're saying, right? Yeah, he wasn't hired. Yeah.
2: So if you say the board is a case, then I'm going to say it's a case and he loses.
3: Todd, what do you think about this?
1: Well, you know, I have so many questions. I mean, I'm wondering if prior to shooting the owl, had there been any questions posed to the owl? Like, how many licks does it take to get to the center of a Tootsie Roll? One, two, three, Yes, because that was the question that was posed to the owl, at which point they might have responded and said, I don't know, I don't give a hoot. Only you can prevent forest fires. Now, sorry, that's Smokey the Bear. But don't pollute. That's right. Give a hoot, don't pollute. That was the owl. How many of these late 70s, early 80s television afternoon programming references can I smack into one?
3: And what about the eyeglass commercial? But anyway.
1: Yes. Yeah. So, look, I'm concerned here, Cal, that there may be facts that you're withholding from us.
3: Withholding is a big word, Todd.
1: Well, either
2: concealment.
1: Either he actually shot a barred owl or he did not. If he shot a spotted owl, then he's in violation of his contract, arguably in violation of federal law that protects the spotted owl, and should have been fired accordingly. If he killed a barred owl, the only justification that I can think that they would have for firing him is perhaps there is a protocol that they go through to identify, understanding that sometimes barred owls might look like spotted owls, and that he did not go through that protocol or maybe use the wrong type buckshot to kill the owl or did whatever, that it was something other than just the killing of the owl. I'll say case. And he still loses his job. Case, and he still lost his job.
3: Well, do you want to know? I have a couple of minutes.
1: Yes, go ahead.
3: All right, so no case was ever filed, but this is an absolutely true story from, to my ear, from the mouth of a fish and game biologist in the wildlife who said the Forest Service did not take, or the Fish and Wildlife did not take into account that spotteds and bards crossbreed, and they create a new breed of owl called the Sparred, S-P-A-R-R-E-D.
2: Oh, that's cool.
3: And they say you can't tell the difference sometimes when you see them because they'll take spotted owl-looking characteristics or barred owl characteristics. Couldn't tell. Hunter said, looked like a bard to me. And so he didn't lose his job, but the Forest Service, the Fish and Wildlife said, you know, we're going to have to give you some training, some sensitivity training on how to know which kind of owl to shoot.
1: Was there an environmentalist that actually ran out and
3: said,
1: hey,
3: yes, absolutely. Okay. And that happens all the time. These guys get followed out by people who say, I want to stop him from shooting anything, you know, that kind of stuff.
2: So what would happen if Todd crossbred with...
3: That would be a that
2: a
3: would
2: bard.
3: Be
2: a, would it be a tard?
3: That would be a well. If he did it twice, it would be a never mind. Just a tarred owl is what it would be.
1: Trust me. It has been so long since I've crossbred with anything. I can't even remember when it was.
3: But we know this much: that was no case, but an absolutely true story. Except for my allegation that a lawsuit was filed, because it was not.
2: So you get a point.
1: So Cal gets a point, you know, and when he's trying to explain how he could put forth such treachery before the bar of the Almighty, he could say, well, at least I got a point in case or no case for it.
3: The end justifies the means.
2: Well, that's the whole point. When I asked him, what is a spotted or was it a barred owl? And he said, yes.
1: Yes.
2: Exactly. Because it was both.
1: It was both. All right. When we come back, we got more cases to get to. Can you kill a dead alligator? Shoot a dead alligator?
3: The irony, both do the best for animal conservation. That's what fascinates me about this whole story.
1: Allegedly.
3: Yeah, exactly. Devil think, I'm doing the right thing, man. Yeah, all right. Sorry, Todd. I didn't mean to interrupt the alligator thing. Ask the question again, can you? Got a little bit of time.
1: Oh, can you shoot a dead alligator? Well, you can, but is it legal? We'll find out.
3: Great question. Okay, the answer coming up next on Radio Law Talk after we break. Segment one, hour three is in the book. Stay tuned. We'll be right back.
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18: all advertising for legal services.
3: Sorry, I with Fred gone, my mic buttons are a little confused, so I apologize. My bad.
1: Yes, you're bad, Cal. You're bad.
3: Tell me about it. We all know that. All right.
1: Denise, what is what's this term here? I'm looking at this here. What is looks maxing? LOOKSMAXXING. If I said somebody was into looks maxing, what would you think that they're into?
2: Well, I know what it means.
1: What is it?
2: It's like an internet personality that believes that if they do things on the internet and, you know, it goes viral and stuff like that, that it makes them more attractive. So it's basically, you know, enhancing their looks by doing things to become known on the internet.
1: Okay, yeah. You know, and I get that. As it's interesting how so two people can maybe have the same physical appearance, but if one person has a lot of attributes associated with them, they're popular, they're the football star, they do this, they do that, they have an internet following. Let's face it, they have a lot of money. They're going to get more attention, and maybe even there will be the perception that they are more attractive, and it's not just about looks, but it gets chalked up to that. So I get that. There's an individual named Braden Peters. He is an internet personality. Goes by the name of Clavicular. Did I say that right?
2: Yeah.
1: Clavicular. I you know.
3: You mean like your clavicle?
1: Yeah.
2: No, I don't know if it's clavicular or clavicular. You know, the I is the accent or not.
1: Yeah, I don't know. Since we're pronouncing decibel wrong today, maybe we can decibel, clavicular today. But that's his internet handle. And look, here's why we're talking. He is a looks maxing streamer. And and you know, look, a lot of times these videos that they post, they look to be spur of the moment. But if you stop and think about it, you know, the spur of the moment argument between the husband and the wife that's filmed by a third party that's close by, and he's like, wait a minute, how did they know to have a camera there for this argument? You know, you have all these things. A lot of them are staged. He posted a video not too long ago that showed him actually shooting a dead alligator. The alligator was already dead, but he shot it. And he's in some hot water now. He is in some hot water because of that act, and what's he facing from the authorities? What did he do?
2: Well, he's not getting charged with, you know, manslaughter or something like that, because
1: or gator slaughter.
2: Yeah, and he's not getting charged with what he could be charged with if it was a dead human, interfering with a corpse or whatever you want to call that. So what he's actually getting in trouble for is that there's a law that he can't shoot in the public, and especially in the Everglades.
1: Yes.
2: So he was in the Everglades at the time and that he did this, and he made a public announcement that no animals have ever been hurt or people were harmed, and the full picture, you know, has to be understood. Well, yeah, this guy's kind of got some other problems too. He's being charged with battery after he provoked a fight between two women and posted that video. He's being charged or sued, this time it's not criminal, but sued over allegations of battery fraud and intentional infliction of emotional distress by another influencer who filmed videos with him. And it just seems to me like this guy's kind of radical in a way and doing things that may provoke real intense reactions to his videos.
1: Yeah, one of the things that I suppose we fear about influencers is there's always this push to be on the cutting edge. I mean, if you're an influencer, let's face it, you're appealing to a crowd that wants to get, for the most part, their content. They'll follow you for whatever 20 to 30 second video you post. Maybe if you and you look at the metrics for these videos, right? You post a video that goes on for longer than a minute, the amount of user engagement drops off significantly. If you go beyond 20, 30 seconds, people want to get in, they want to be entertained, they want it to be really quick, and they want it to be done. It's
2: and usually adrenaline rush.
1: Yes, and so there's this push to get in there and get the views and get the clicks and have people forward your video. And so you keep pushing the envelope to do more avant-garde stuff. Well, if you do that, you run the risk of pushing the envelope into the bounds of conduct that is illegal. I've seen cases recently where, you know, people have gone to, they want these reaction videos, right? So they go to a local place like a Target or a Best Buy and stuff, and they have one person filming interactions with the general public, and you have another person that's handing out slips of paper, and things will say like, I put a bomb in the I put a bomb in the bathroom. Get out. I did this. Your car is on fire. I want to throw down a fight with you right now. And they do that to film the reaction of those folks. And I've seen the court hammer these individuals because guess what? After the fact, saying it was just a joke, it's just a prank, that doesn't cut it. What do you do when you do that to somebody and you give them a slip of paper that says there's a bomb in the aisle next to you and you happen to pick a person that has a weak heart and they have a heart attack right there?
2: Right.
1: You're done. You are done. So these prank videos are kind of, I was going to say blowing up. Maybe that's not the best terminology to use, but they're backfiring on the people that get them because you keep pushing the envelope into the category of illegal activity.
2: And you've got influencers that try to get to the edge of the cliff to get the best picture. And what happens? Sometimes they fall. And, right. You know, people have died as a result of these type of influencing videos.
1: So getting back to Mr. Clavicular.
3: Wait, so on the way down the cliff, they're going, did you get the shot?
1: Yeah. So Mr. Clavicular. He's facing up to a year in jail if he gets convicted of this for discharge of a firearm in a public place. Now, in his defense on this charge, he is saying, look, I got guidance from Fish and Game before I did that. I felt like I was engaging in activity that they told me was okay. He'll probably have to show documentation that was the case because all violations of law have to be knowing and intelligent. You have to have intended to do it for the most part. So we'll see how that turns out. We're back for our last half hour of Radio Law Talk after this.
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2: Arizona News Audio. Governor Katie Hobbs confirms budget talks with Republican leaders are back on after she vetoed the GOP-led plan earlier this week. Speaking to reporters Friday morning, she was asked which side will have to compromise.
3: We are all going to have to compromise. There is no us or them. We are all going to compromise, and we're going to do what's best for Arizona. I'm confident we can do that. We've done it the last 3 years.
2: A woman arrested for allegedly running over and killing a Phoenix man after he claimed he was catfished on a dating app. Mining company considering digging for copper on grazing land near the chapter house of the copper mine community on the western Navajo Nation. We have a hot, dry weekend and week ahead. National Weather Service meteorologist Mark O'Malley says an unseasonal weather pattern is brewing.
4: Yes, we are looking at an extreme heat warning in effect for the Phoenix metropolitan area for Sunday and Monday. Monday will be the warmest day with high temperatures between 105 and 109 degrees.
2: 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Connie Weber, Arizona News Audio.
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14: 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Frederick Penny.
15: So we are back, our final half hour. We got some other cases to get to here. Sorry, I had a little bit of a mix-up there. We got some other cases to get here. Denise, we talked about this before. What is, look, we can't go more than a couple of months without somehow discussing what is going on in the life of Angelina Jolie. What's a recent thing that has happened with her?
16: Well, recently she just got a win in not just the trial court, but also in the Court of Appeals. And there's a legal battle going on between her and Brad Pitt over the Chateau Marivelle winery. And what had happened is that she sold her interest out to another company. And so Brad Pitt becomes partners with a company he did not choose. Brad Pitt sued, saying that they had an agreement that neither one of them would sell their interest in their winery to anybody else without an agreement between the two of them. And, of course, Angelina Jolie denies that. So he sued her for $35 million. Now, it's his burden to show that she in fact did something improper. So he's going to have to show the agreement between the parties, something that identifies that there was an agreement between the parties and that she somehow violated that agreement. But $35 million, he's also claiming damages to the winery as a result of the sale, that after the sale, the winery proceeds, you know, were somehow diminished. So he initially won in the trial court the ability to get a really lot of her private messages in discovery. And the trial judge had granted the motion to compel.

0: Pitt was trying to compel communications, 22 communications specifically between her and her attorneys. And the judge said, no, he has not met his burden. These are not going to have to be produced. I'm not going to say that this is without prejudice. I'm saying if additional facts come up, then it might lead to the ability for him to get these 22 messages. But right now, he has not overcome the attorney-client privilege, which is a preclusion to disclosure. So that's kind of it in a nutshell. It's not a win in the case itself. It's just a win for Angelina Jolie that she's able to keep some of her messages to her attorneys private, which is a big deal.
1: We'll have to see which inquiring minds want to know. Come to find out, they release the messages, and the messages are like innocuous, like, hey, make sure to pick up the kids by 9. Oh, we need milk. Things like that. I always yeah. You get these fights over these text messages, and when you finally get them, you know, because they want the raw data, you finally get them, and you realize the text messages have, you know, no, you hang up first. No, you hang up first. No, you hang up. Just stupid things, but we'll see what happens.
0: You know, one of the interesting things is Angelina Jolie's team said that Brad Pitt initially was going to accept the cell, but in response, he wanted an NDA to be signed, a non-disclosure agreement to be signed that Angelina Jolie said would protect him and his public image from the violence and abuse that her and her children suffered from. And she refused to sign such an NDA.
1: Interesting.
0: And then Brad Pitt said that after she sold, already went through the sale, that her attorneys asked for a broad, no disparagement type of an agreement. So they can't disparage each other. And that also was not agreed upon. So this is really a big, huge fight.
1: Yeah. Yeah. And, you know, it's going to keep going on. We'll see what happens. Sad news. Well, sad just overall, regardless of the civil case, sad news out of Los Angeles. Back in 2021, law enforcement, specifically one officer with the LAPD, was involved in a shootout with a suspect, and a 14-year-old girl was killed in the crossfire. And it was determined that it was killed by one of three shots fired by the police officer. And that case went to trial. The family sued. Family sued the city, sued the police officer, sued everyone for wrongful death, negligent infliction of emotional distress, the standard things you'd find in a lawsuit like that, went to trial. And recently the jury, after about a month-long trial, the jury returned with a verdict in favor of the defense, a 9-3 verdict in favor of the defense, denying the requested relief by the plaintiff on all three causes of action. The attorney for the plaintiff said that this is the, what was the allegation, the quote I had in here was, the most devastating loss of my career, the attorney says here. And this is an interesting case because we look at here's the circumstance. Law enforcement is called to this shopping mall. They go out there. The individual, the suspect who had attacked two other women and hit them, he was armed with a bike lock. The officer testified that when he got out there, he couldn't tell. He mistook the bike lock for actually a weapon. And the officer fired three shots. And the officer thought that the area behind the suspect was a brick wall. What it turned out to be, it was a changing room for one of the stores there. And the 14-year-old victim was in one of the changing rooms. And one of those three shots ricocheted off the ground, went into the changing room, and took the life of the 14-year-old girl who was in the changing room. Now, the officer went up before some review boards, and it's interesting when you look at the way review board, a commission on police officer use of force to find out whether the shots were justified, and also an internal review conducted by the police chief. The review board said that the first shot fired by the officer was justified, but the second, third were not. The police chief, in his own review, determined that all three shots were unjustified. The police chief said all three shots unjustified. So you can see how the

0: defense, thinking, okay, we've got the review board says two of the three were unjustified, the first one, and we don't know which shot it was that actually killed her, probably not the first shot, but that two of those three were unjustified, and the police chief saying that none of the shots were justified. You would think with that you would get
1: a good case.
0: Yeah, because the elements for wrongful death are that the officer acted with negligence. That's the first one. And so that to prove negligence, you have to show that he owed a duty of due care, that he breached that duty of due care. And you've got the police chief, and at least two of the shots, his board saying, yeah, he didn't do it the way he was supposed to do it. And the jury, for whatever reason, didn't buy any of it. Found that there was no negligence, that the officer was justified in his shooting that took the life of this girl, and it gives them no relief. That is a shocking verdict out of the city of Los Angeles this last week for this case. But, you know, I don't know where they were in terms of settlement. I don't know if there had been a best, last, and final offer made by the defense, the city, and the law, the folks representing the officer, if they made a final offer to the plaintiff's family.
1: Or a California Code of Civil Procedure 998 offer.
0: The 998 offer, which is interesting because a 998 offer is you let everybody know this was the offer, and then if there's a finding for the plaintiff that exceeds that amount, then, you know, you get, I think you're entitled to get attorney's fees and on top
1: all
0: of
1: your costs.
0: All the costs.
1: All the costs of the experts and.
0: Yeah, because you say, look, we gave you an opportunity to settle for less of this. It came back for more, so we were justified in giving you this. However, the flip side could be true here if there was a less, last, and final offer and the plaintiff rejected it. And I don't know where that stands, but, boy, I would feel really bad if the defendants had made a very reasonable offer that was rejected because they thought they could get more. That is really bad to walk away with nothing after all this time. You've been grieving for the loss of your loved one for the last 5 years since 2021. And now after the lawsuit, you walk away with nothing and you're just left there with nothing. I guess most of these cases are taken on contingency, so the attorney probably won't have to pay the attorney fee, but they're on the hook for his costs and everything. Tough verdict, tough verdict. We'll be back for our final segment after this.
2: 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Stay tuned as we continue right after this.
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19: 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Here's your host, Fred Penny.
0: So, Denise, at our break here, our final segment, you had a case over there that you wanted to talk about. What do we got?
1: Well, I wanted to talk about The Deadliest Catch.
0: Yes.
1: Star, Jake Anderson. His wife had met back in 2009 at a Washington State Fair, it appears, or a festival. And after they exchanged numbers, then they actually tied the knot. And they have several children. He is on kind of one of the primary stars of The Deadliest Catch, which is a show about the most dangerous job in the world, and that is crab fishing in the Bering Straits.
0: I think there was a report somebody died not too long ago. They fell overboard. You fall overboard without the insulation, and I think it's like 45 seconds, yeah, about the longest you can survive in those waters.
1: Yes, and it's very caustic. The waters themselves, I mean, you see, it makes me nauseous to see the, you know, pictures of the boats going up and down, and oh, it's just bad. But anyway, he had suffered a long time from alcoholism and drug abuse, apparently, and his wife, he gives her credit for helping him. His mom and her helped get him out of that lifestyle. And so he, during the season 22, which just happened, he was actually moving up in the world in this Deadliest Catch series, and was acting as a captain. Well, apparently, for 8 months of that season, he had been separated from his wife, Jenna. He says this. His attorney told him, don't rebuild your career and don't make it you know, the Titan Explorer, you know, rise up and become part of what you're owning because you're share it with her. Uh-huh. Yeah.
0: Oh, gee.
1: So don't, you know, don't do anything that's going to benefit your wife, in other words. So, and guess what? He's not. He's taking the advice of his attorney. I would never give that type of advice, but we'll see what happens. We'll have to see what happens.
0: Really quickly, Nike. So you remember these? You remember these little, this little pricing tiff that that we got into with tariffs that were determined to be unlawful recently? Well, here's what happens: you get a tariff anytime through whether through governmental action or whatever. Anytime a business has an increase in the cost to do business, whether it's by tariffs or increased labor or anything like that. They inevitably will pass that cost on to the consumer. So look, if it costs us more to get the shoes in here from overseas, well, then the cost of the shoe to the buyer is going to go up. And Nike has said that because of the tariffs that were put into place over the last year, that they had an increase in their cost of doing business by about $1 billion. And that resulted in a cost increase for the shoes they were sold. On average, you know, $5, $10, $15 per shoe was an amount that was passed on to the consumer. Well, this last week or so, a consumers group has filed a class action lawsuit against Nike because Nike has not voluntarily undertaken to return the cost of those tariffs, of the increased cost of shoe, to the consumers who purchased them, in no small part because the tariffs were deemed to be unlawful at the time. And this poses an interesting question. First off, do you think the lawsuit has any basis, any merit there? I question that. Denise, when we were talking about it over the break, you would pose the question, well, maybe because the tariffs were deemed to be unlawful.
1: Unconstitutional, right? Yeah.
0: So the tariffs were deemed to be in violation of the Constitution. Well,
1: And there's one more fact.
0: Yes.
1: And that is that the Supreme Court ordered that the tariffs that were paid get returned to the companies that paid them. So I think that fact does make this a good suit.
0: It might. It remains to be seen. Just because it was ordered returned, I don't know if Nike has gotten that money back yet. That's one. Two, I think one of the difficulties that Nike is that the plaintiffs are going to have to show is that the inventory that was sold was inventory that was subject to the tariffs. I say that because, I mean, look, if the inventory that was sold here was stuff that was imported and received prior to the tariffs being imposed, how do you determine which shoes were subject to the tariffs and which weren't subject to the tariffs? And I think the third question is, whether it was deemed to be unconstitutional or not, an increase in the cost of business because of governmental action, boy, if that could lead to a class action lawsuit, then what's to stop the consumer, the group that goes to McDonald's and say, well, wait a second, when in California they up the minimum wage for any fast food place that has more than 60 stores nationwide, McDonald's qualifies, up the minimum wage to $20, then McDonald's in turn went and passed that along to the consumer. So now it costs more money to get your Big Mac, more money to get your fries and stuff like that because they have an increase in the cost of doing business because of a governmental action. What's to keep a lawsuit to prevent on the part of class action lawsuit on part of those consumers saying, hey, you know, why should we foot the bill?
1: And I say because the increase in the minimum wage is not unconstitutional.
0: Yeah.
1: So just from AI, just doing a quick little search, Nike's supposed to receive roughly $1 billion in tariff money.
0: Which is what they said they paid.
1: And they are pursuing that, but have not yet been
0: paid. They haven't received that. Cal, you had a...
2: Well, I was just going to say, you mentioned, was the tariff paid on the wholesale product they had on the shelf? Because Land Rover, for example, said, hey, this is going to mess with our car sales. But they had a year's worth of inventory in U.S. dealerships. So they were already in. There was no new tariff on those cars. Would they charge them on the cars they already had in stock that had been wholesaled? That's the question.
0: That was my question. These plaintiffs, how do you know that the shoe you purchased was a shoe that was subject to the increase in tariffs that came in? I mean, how do you parse that? It's going to be interesting to see if this class gets certified based upon the way it's defined. I don't know. That's an interesting dilemma, but
1: there are smaller businesses out there that had to pay tariffs, and they pass that along to their customers, and they've agreed that if they get money returned, they will pass along that benefit to the customers.
0: I think
1: this is designed to force those big companies that are going to get paid back a lot in tariffs to assure there's going to be some refunds or something, if you will, that's given to the consumers who actually paid the cost.
0: Yeah.
2: Speaking of force, I hate to force you, but it is nearly time for you to come up with your quick takes, the things that you want people who listen to the big broadcast to carry in the cockles of their heart until next weekend when we get together again. So do you have your quick takes? Are you good, Todd?
0: Go ahead. I have my quick take, and it's actually going to be on the tariff issue. Rather than being forced to return the money via a class action lawsuit, if Nike is successful in getting that $1 billion back from the government that they had to pay, I think it would be a brilliant marketing tool for them to say, we will go ahead and pay this back. Now we look like an ally of the consumer.
2: Well, so Denise,
1: yeah, and they can
2: think?
1: Cut the attorneys out. Yeah. Right?
0: Sure. Why
1: yeah,
0: not?
1: Exactly. Well, give out coupons for the new shoes and then cut the attorneys out of that profit. I would say that, you know, the Jake from The Deadliest Catch said his divorce is because he can't spend enough time with family. And I would say to him, you need to stop chasing crabs and start chasing your three little children.
0: Well said. All right. We'll be back next week. More Radio Law Talk. We look forward to seeing you then.
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4: Town Hall. I'm Mary Rose. A fragile ceasefire appeared to be holding Saturday after the U.S. struck two Iranian oil tankers, while the country that hosts the U.S. Navy's regional headquarters said it arrested dozens of people it alleged were linked to Iran's Revolutionary Guard. Attacks Friday cast no doubt on the tenuous month-old ceasefire that the U.S. has insisted is still in effect. President Trump said that there will be a three-day ceasefire in the war between Russia and Ukraine, along with an exchange of prisoners.
5: Posting on Truth Social Friday, Trump said the truce would last from Saturday to Monday, saying, quote, "I am pleased to announce that there will be a three-day ceasefire in the war between Russia and Ukraine." Russia had previously announced a two-day unilateral ceasefire to mark its May 9th World War II Victory Day on Saturday. Ukraine previously stated that it, too, had offered a truce, but this had been ignored by Moscow. Trump also wrote, "Talks are continuing on ending the war," adding that, "We are getting closer and closer every day." Bill Alexander, Washington.
4: The head of the WHO is seeking to reassure worried residents of the Spanish island of Tenerife that they are not in danger from the anticipated arrival there of a hantavirus-stricken cruise ship. Saturday, he issued an unusual direct message to them saying he understood their concern, but that the public health risk was low. Federal aviation officials are investigating after a passenger jet struck and killed a pedestrian on the runway at Denver International. Officials say it happened late last night when Frontier Flight 4345 struck a person walking on a runway. The pilot aborted the takeoff and passengers were evacuated using slides due to smoke in the cabin. In a Saturday morning statement, Transportation Secretary Sean Duffy called the person killed a trespasser who had breached security at the airport. More on these stories at townhall.com.
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8: 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I'm Dr. Catherine Albrecht, and in a moment I'll tell you about the link between screen time and poor academic performance.
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8: 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More specifically, each additional hour of daily screen time decreases their odds of excelling in core subjects by around 10%. 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
12: 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Clear sky and 98 degrees on Route 66 in Needles, and good morning to listeners in Bullhead City, currently clear sky and 94 degrees for you. Getting down to 69 overnight tonight, Sunday's high will be in the mid-100s, sky is clear. Temperatures in the upper 100s on Monday. That's your K-Talks Tri-State Weather. 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

0: Welcome. It is Verdict with Senator Ted Cruz, Ben Ferguson with you. And if you're listening on the radio, it is so nice to have you with us wherever you are around the country. Senator, we've got a lot to talk about on this week's show, including some shocking news involves FBI raids, on top of the fact that the DOJ has launched a federal probe into America's worst Soros DA over preferential treatment for illegal immigrants, plural.
1: Well, we have corruption in Virginia, Soros DAs. We have the head of the Virginia Senate being raided by the FBI for corruption. We also have, extraordinarily enough, a Democratic member of the House trying to smuggle fuel into communist Cuba because she supports the communist over the United States of America. We're also going to discuss, I had a chance to visit Neuralink, an incredible company in Texas that is literally doing science fiction. But before all of that, Ben, I want to take a moment to say thank you to our incredible listeners and viewers, everyone on the radio, everyone on the podcast, everyone watching on YouTube. Look, we do this show 3 days a week, and it's a lot of hours. It's right now 11:48 p.m. We do it late at night. And there are times when I'm tired, and there are times when Ben is, frankly, dysfunctional and hiccuping like a sick leper on the road to Damascus.
0: Yes. So for people that miss, let's just be clear about where you're going with this. So I have got a back injury. They gave me some medicine. It gave me the hiccups as one of the side effects. And in the last show, I got the hiccups. I just could not get rid of them all day. By the way, I didn't go to bed till.
1: But by the way, for an audio podcast, for an audio podcast or a radio show, having the host go like every 12 seconds.
0: Yeah.
1: I'm just saying for an ordinary listener, that would be annoying. But I want to take the moment to thank our listeners. Because they endured it, and Ben, can you read like some of the comments the listeners made? Because they embraced you, they loved you.
0: Yeah, my phone stopped working. I there was lots of thoughts and prayers, and there was some dearest Ben. You gave me the best slow creeping smile I've ever had. I've had in a while. That was what one of them said. I did have a little brandy. You were so committed. See, there you go. I am committed to the show, Senator. Even with the hiccups, I power through to fight the commies every day. So the other, I will say, the number of ideas.
1: So like, to be clear, man,
0: was impressive.
1: I for one, I'm not sure it was about a back injury. I just think you were hammered and hiccuping because you had like 92 beers that night. I have no basis in fact. I just figured I'd say that because it's fun.
0: Yeah, because it's fun. I do appreciate all the Verdict listeners who sent in and made sure that I had every possible hiccup remedy in the history of mankind. So they're committed listeners that gave
1: By
0: me.
1: By the way,
0: Senator, if you ever get the hiccup,
1: heard last time, I told Ben my father's rule.
0: Yeah,
1: which is in 87 years in life, he has never hiccuped twice. And I gotta say, I love my dad, but he's not a terribly, shall we say, understanding soul.
0: There you go.
1: And he really does. I've hiccuped twice, and he really does view it as a fundamental moral failing. Not saying anything, Ben. I'm just saying that's my dad's worldview.
0: I did, true story, I did go to bed after 4 a.m. because I could not get them to stop. It was that long.
1: That sucks. I'm sorry, man. It was
0: 4 hours straight before the show. Then they went away. Then they started halfway through the show. And then literally, I could not go to bed until about 4:15.
1: Okay, that's a nightmare. All right, something worse. Let's talk about commie prosecutors in Virginia. I want to read to you a press release from the Department of Justice.
0: Hold on, before we get to that, I got to ask you a question. 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All right, now back to your press conference and everything that we've got in detail on this story.
1: Press release from the Department of Justice. Justice Department notifies Fairfax County, Virginia, Commonwealth's attorney of investigation into his plea bargaining, charging decisions, and sentencing policy. Today, the Justice Department notified the Fairfax County, Virginia Commonwealth's attorney, Steve Descano, of the initiation of a federal investigation into the Commonwealth attorney's plea bargaining, charging decisions, and sentencing policy. The Justice Department's Civil Rights Division will investigate whether the office of the Fairfax Commonwealth's attorney discriminated against United States citizens by offering preferential treatment only to illegal alien criminal defendants. Now stop for a second. How is this possible? What kind of prosecutor that says, given every criminal defendant in front of us, let's discriminate against U.S. citizens and let's favor illegal aliens? Well, that is, in fact, what is happening in Northern Virginia.
0: It's not only happening, but I think when you look at the reach, what you realize is George Soros understood that he was going to be able to buy access
1: yes.
0: to power.
1: Yes.
0: He was going to be able to then use those individuals however he wanted to, because he's the one that got them elected. And that meant going easy on the people that he said, regardless of what the law says, are the actual criminal illegal immigrants, including if they are committing heinous crimes. If he says, you let them go, you look the other way, I'm the one that got you elected. Apparently, that's exactly what happened in this scenario.
1: Well, let me go through the facts. And there's an article written by Tim Carney entitled Steve Descano, America's Worst Prosecutor. Here's what it says. Murderers, rapists, perverts, and pimps. These are the folks served by Fairfax County Prosecutor Steve Descano, the George Soros-funded Commonwealth attorney for the suburban county of 1 million, has openly stated he won't enforce the law when it clashes with his ideology. The results have been ugly. Richard Cox was already a serial sex offender when he exposed himself in a women's locker room in Fairfax, but Descano let him go, and he proceeded to expose himself in a high school girl's locker room.
0: We're going to pause there because we got to take a hard break. We're going to come back. We're going to continue this story. It is truly unbelievable. You're listening to Verdict with Senator Ted Cruz, Ben Ferguson with you. Don't forget, we do the show as a podcast. If you're listening on the radio, 3 days a week. So make sure you grab it wherever you get your podcast. We'll be right back after this.

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4: 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And you can also watch the majority of the shows we do on YouTube as well. So grab us there. All right, Senator, if people that just joined us, I want to get back to the DOJ launching this federal probe into one of America's worst Soros DAs over preferential treatment for heinous crimes being committed by illegal immigrants.
5: Well, Steve Descano, who is the elected prosecutor in Fairfax County, I'm reading from our article from Tim Carney that talks about, and I'll continue, Abdul Jalla was arrested more than 30 times, including for malicious wounding, but was repeatedly set free. He is now accused of stabbing Stephanie Mintner to death on February 23rd. Gret Glier was executed in his bed in a calculated assassination. Descano last month let the killer go with an insanity plea. And a Chinese pimp ran a brothel in a residential neighborhood across the street from a school bus stop. While police did everything they could to shut it down, Descano's office dropped the prostitution charges and let the place continue operating until the Republican Attorney General got it shuttered. These are just a few of the stories that illustrate Descano's extreme tolerance of criminals and harm to constituents. Descano is in office because of left-wing billionaire George Soros. Descano was first elected as Fairfax County's Commonwealth Attorney in 2019 when he knocked off the incumbent, Raymond Morrow, in the Democrat primary, winning by 1,500 votes in a low turnout election. Descano raised about $1 million, $1 million, between the primary and the general election, a shocking amount for a down-ballot county race. About two-thirds of his cash came from two Soros-funded organizations, the Justice and Public Safety PAC and the New Virginia Majority PAC. This is a pattern. It's a pattern over and over again. George Soros and the radical leftists, the Marxists, Ben, they've discovered a vulnerability in our democracy and our constitutional republic, which is they can elect what are now called Soros DAs. And these are DAs that make the decision, we're going to release murderers. We're going to release rapists. We're going to release violent criminals. You know, you think about it. Virtually every Democrat in the Senate has voted repeatedly in favor of abolishing the police. That is a radical and nutty idea. 5 years ago, if you asked any person in your favor of abolishing the police, people would say, no, that's crazy. Well, today's Democrat Party, that is now mainstream. There are two ways you abolish the police. One, you cut off the funding and shut down the police. And we've seen Democrat cities do that, from New York City to Minneapolis to, sadly, Austin, Texas, and our home state of Texas. But the second way you abolish the police is you elect a Soros DA. You flood millions of dollars from George Soros. You elect a DA. And by the way, the police cannot enforce the law if the DA will not prosecute. Doesn't do any good for the police to arrest someone if the DA says, you know what, we're going to let these violent criminals go. And so now you've got the Department of Justice going after this elected Soros DA for giving sweetheart deals to illegal immigrants and favoring illegal immigrants over U.S. citizens. It is shocking, and the most shocking thing is it's not shocking. That is, look, I think George Soros and his team of cronies have discovered a vulnerability in our Democrat society, and we need to fight back against this.
4: How do you fight back against this? I mean, when you see the deals that are being made, I think every American should be outraged over this. Illegal immigrants should not be able to walk away from the laws that they're breaking, but American citizens be held accountable for breaking those same laws. But if you, as you mentioned, if you have a DA that decides to do this, what are our options after that? And when you look into this investigation, I got to say, this can't be just happening in one place. It's probably happening in, by activist DAs all over the country if this is the kickback that, in essence, Soros was guaranteeing himself.
5: Yeah, the way you do it is you do what we're doing right now. You shine a light on it. You go defeat him in elections. You go run candidates against him. You go run and say, let me say a radical idea. Violent criminals should be in jail. Let me give you some facts about Fairfax County DA Steve Descano. He reduced rape, which is normally punishable by up to life in prison, to misdemeanor assault, 90 days suspended sentence, no jail.
4: Wow.
5: He dropped gun possession by illegal alien to brandishing. The result of it is he is released over and over again, violent criminals and violent criminal illegal aliens. But I'll tell you, Virginia's having a tough week because not only do they have a radical DA who the Department of Justice is now investigating, but the head of the top Democrat in the state legislature, this extremely left-wing Democrat, Virginia Senate President pro tempore Louise Lucas, has now had her offices raided by the FBI, raided by the FBI for corruption. The FBI is executing court-authorized federal search warrant in Portsmouth, Virginia, an FBI spokesperson told the Washington Examiner, adding there's no threat to public safety. This is an ongoing investigation. Now, what is the investigation? By the way, this particular left-wing Democrat, she was the leading author of Virginia's Democrat gerrymander that took their 6-5 Democrat majority in the congressional delegation and drove it to 10-1. And by the way, this particular Democrat was particularly mad at me. So when I pointed out that this was a corruption of democracy to take a state where nearly half of the citizens voted for Donald Trump and to gerrymander it so that 10 seats would be Democrat, one would be Republican, she responded, blasting me. She said, "You all started it," blasting me. "We effing finished it." Well, I got to say right now, she's being prosecuted for corruption. Prosecuted for corruption, in particular, favoring marijuana distribution locations.
4: Yeah.
5: It's an investigation examining possible corruption and bribery related to marijuana dispensary businesses. And this is a bad, bad week for left-wing radical Democrats in Virginia.
4: Yeah, amen to that. We'll take a very quick break. We'll come back. We've got a lot more coming up. Don't forget, you can download Verdict with Ted Cruz wherever you get your podcasts, as we do this show as a podcast Monday, Wednesday, and Friday. So hit that subscriber auto download button so you don't miss an episode. Much more coming up. It's Verdict with Ted Cruz, Ben Ferguson with you right after this.
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7: Arizona News Audio. Governor Katie Hobbs confirms budget talks with Republican leaders are back on after she vetoed the GOP-led plan earlier this week. Speaking to reporters Friday morning, she was asked which side will have to compromise.
8: We are all going to have to compromise. There is no us or them. We are all going to compromise, and we're going to do what's best for Arizona. I'm confident we can do that. We've done it the last 3 years.
7: A woman arrested for allegedly running over and killing a Phoenix man after he claimed he was catfished on a dating app. Mining company considering digging for copper on grazing land near the chapter house of the copper mine community on the western Navajo Nation. We have a hot, dry weekend and week ahead. National Weather Service meteorologist Mark O'Malley says an unseasonal weather pattern is brewing.
9: Yes, we're looking at an extreme heat warning in effect for the Phoenix metropolitan area for Sunday and Monday. Monday will be the warmest day with high temperatures between 105 and 109 degrees.
7: Highs will fall short of record levels. Connie Weber, Arizona News Audio.
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2: Welcome back. It is Verdict with Senator Ted Cruz. Ben Ferguson with you. It's so nice to have you with us wherever you are around the country. Quick reminder, we do this show as a podcast 3 days a week, so make sure you download Verdict with Ted Cruz wherever you get your podcast so you don't miss a single episode. All right, Senator, this is a very interesting and just weird story. You have a liberal Democratic congresswoman, Jaya Powell, who is defies President Trump to literally go work with a foreign country, Cuba, to try to get them oil. And I'm pretty sure that if I'm looking at this the right way, this could be against the law. What she's now trying to do is again, advocate for Cuba right now.
3: Well, Ben, let me make a statement that I don't want to be true. And I want to make the statement, and then we're going to assess the facts to determine if it's true. Here's the statement. Too many elected Democrats in Congress hate America and actively, aggressively, and enthusiastically support the communist enemies of America. Now, as I say that, listen, as someone who loves our country, I hate saying those words. I don't want them to be true. I want you to listen to the words of Pramila Jayapal, who is a left-wing, progressive, communist, member of the Democrat Party from Washington. Listen to what she had to say about what she's been doing lately.
4: In January, Trump issued an executive order threatening tariffs on any country supplying

0: has said they're going to send another tanker. I was in conversations with the ambassadors from Mexico and some other places, and I know other countries in Latin America are trying to figure out how to get oil there. But it is a crisis beyond imagination. Just this past Friday, on May 1st, Trump signed a broad executive order that widens sanctions and allows for new penalties similar to what we have for Iran and Russia against foreign banks and firms that are dealing with Cuba. And it also reinforces the ban on U.S. tourism. I have called these sanctions an economic bombing of the infrastructure of Cuba. It is illegal. It is against the law. We've been talking about this in Iran, obviously, to bomb the infrastructure of any country. That is against international law. This is essentially doing the same thing. It is bombing the infrastructure of Cuba with economic sanctions that essentially ensure that the infrastructure collapses.
1: There's something interesting that she said there. No, she kept saying the kidnap of Maduro like it was a crime, Senator. I'm like, which, I mean this, like, whose side is she on? Is it on the side of Maduro and the communists in Cuba? Because the way she said it there, she was saying it like it was a crime what America was doing.
2: So listen, there used to be a rule that politics ends at our water's edge. I like that rule. I liked a time where we said, gosh, Democrats and Republicans will disagree. We'll disagree on how high the top marginal tax rate should be. We'll disagree on some policy questions. But when it comes to defending America, when it comes to standing with American servicemen and women, when it comes to standing up against our enemies, we're going to stand united. Sadly, that is not this world. Representative Jayapal, who I've never met, she's a very, very left wing. She is part of the squad. She is part of AOC and Ilhan Omar and these extremely left-wing House members. Look, when she says the kidnapping of Nicolas Maduro, understand Nicolas Maduro was indicted for being a massive narco-trafficker. Our FBI came down, executed a legitimate arrest warrant. The Delta Force accompanied them to carry out that arrest warrant. She describes it as the kidnapping. That is language that is identical to what every enemy of America would say. The last I checked, executing a legitimate arrest warrant, Nicolas Maduro, number one, he's a tyrant who's responsible for massive oppression of his people, for murder, for torture. He has destroyed Venezuela just like Hugo Chavez has. But you know what? That's not what he was indicted for. That's not what he was arrested for. He is a huge narco trafficker, and he has killed thousands of Americans through the drugs he's flooded into this country. And her view is Nicolas Maduro is the victim. It is the evil American government that dared arrest this narco trafficker. So on Cuba, understand, she is unambiguous. She stands with the Cuban communist government. And I will say this, my family was imprisoned and tortured by Cuban communists. I don't take this as cute. I don't take this as fun. I get that she's from Washington State. I get there are a bunch of leftists who snap their fingers at yes, yes, yes, communism is wonderful because they're soft and weak and they hate America. But I got to say, the idea that they're actively trying to smuggle fuel into Cuba because their objective is they want the communist regime in Cuba to stand, to exist, I find infuriating. Look, Ben, did you ever have a chance to meet my Tia Sonia?
1: Yes, I actually did, once at an election event.
2: Okay. My Tia Sonia, my aunt, she's my father's kid sister. I adored her. She was an amazing, spectacular person. She passed away earlier this year.
1: Yeah.
2: My nickname, what I've called her my whole life, is my Tia Loca, which is Spanish for crazy aunt. She was a fireball. She died at 82. She lived a wonderful life, a life that I celebrate. She was in Cuba after the revolution. She fought in the Cuban Revolution. She was tortured in Cuban prisons. When she was dying, she lived in Dallas. She was fading away earlier this year. And she was on her deathbed. We all knew she was going. And I told her, it was right after Maduro had been arrested. And I told her, I said, Tia, we just arrested Maduro. Cuba's next. Cuba is going to fall.

0: And I got to say, the look of joy in her face. And there are millions of people in America, millions of Cuban Americans, millions of Venezuelan Americans, millions of Chinese Americans and Korean Americans, and everyone who has been a victim of communism, who has understood, listen, Ben, I believe communism is the most evil ideology that the world has ever produced. There's been no ideology in American history and world history that has resulted in more murder, more torture, more slavery, more oppression, more poverty, and more misery than China. And to listen to an elected member of Congress, a leader of the Democrat Party, saying she desperately wants to smuggle fuel in because her objective is to save the communist government in Cuba. I got to say, it would be an amazing thing. I don't know what's going to happen in Cuba, but we have a greater opportunity right now than at any point in my lifetime to see the communist regime fall. And Ben, here's what I want to see happen. I want to see this communist regime fall. I want to see a new government in Cuba that is democratically elected, that is legitimate, that is just two things, that embraces free markets,
1: yeah,
0: and that wants to be friends with America. And let me tell you what that will look like if that happens. Number one, I would love to see Cuba be this oasis of free enterprise, much like a Singapore or a Hong Kong before China took it over. I think it could be extraordinary. But number two, Cuba has a massive advantage. There are millions of Cuban expats, Cubans who fled Cuba, came to America seeking freedom, who, if Cuba had a free market government that was friends with America, would eagerly invest in Cuba. There would be billions of dollars, tens of billions of dollars that would be invested in Cuba. You would see a mass of capital. Cuba is stuck in the dark ages. It's like going to Cuba, and I've never been. I will go to Cuba when we have a free Cuba. I do not wish to go to Cuba under communism. But Cuba, the cars they drive, do you know the cars they drive are from the 1950s?
1: Yeah.
0: It's like the movie, The Land That Time Forgot. When the revolution happened, the cars stopped, the innovation stopped, the food stopped, the misery stopped, the poverty, everything froze in time. And I'll tell you, Cuba has some of the most beautiful beaches on the face of the planet. If we have a free market government that's friends with America, we will see this tourist oasis, billions of dollars flooding into Cuba, and it's just 90 miles off the coast of America. And what befuddles me, I want to ask you this, Ben. Take a minute. Get in the mind of a leftist, Congresswoman Pramila Jayapal. Why would you root for Cuban communists over America?
1: Yeah, you hate this country. It's that simple, and you want this country to be destroyed, and you're part of that team to do it. We'll take a quick break. We'll come right back. It is Verdict with Senator Ted Cruz, Ben Ferguson with you. Don't forget, we do this show Monday, Wednesday, and Friday as a podcast as well, so download Verdict with Ted Cruz each and every day, wherever you get your podcast. You can also watch most of the episodes on YouTube as well. We'll take a quick break. Much more coming up right after this.
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1: This is Verdict with Senator Ted Cruz. Ben Ferguson with you as well. It's so nice to have you with us wherever you are around the country. 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Download Verdict with Ted Cruz, the podcast, wherever you get your podcast. All right, Senator, I want to get into, you got to take a tour of Neuralink. And for people that don't know what Neuralink is, number one, explain it to us, what the technology is and where this could be taking us.
0: Well, let me say, our first three stories on today's pod have been a little depressing. Number one, a radical George Soros DA in Virginia favoring illegal immigrants over American citizens, releasing murderers, rapists, violent criminals. That's disturbing. Number two, the lead Democrat, the Virginia Senate, her office is raided by the FBI for corruption concerning FBI or concerning marijuana dispensaries. That's disturbing. Number three, a Democrat member of the House openly supporting communist Cuba, trying to do everything she can to smuggle fuel into Cuba so that the communist regime continues oppressing the people. That's disturbing. This last segment, I don't want you guys to be down. I want to give you a moment of optimism. I want to give you a moment of hope. Today in Austin, Texas, I toured the facilities of Neuralink. Neuralink is a company started by Elon Musk. Elon is a good friend of mine. I know Elon very well. I got to say, Neuralink feels like it's not real. It feels like it's something out of science fiction. I toured their facilities. Their facilities are amazing. Here's what they're doing. They're creating technology that can implant in the human brain to help people who have lost basic abilities, who have lost mobility, who have lost speech, who have lost sight, to turn that around and give them a life again. So, for example, what they do, they have a unit, and it's a unit about the size of a quarter. So it's a little round disc. Most of it is a battery. And what they will do is they will drill a hole in someone's skull about the size of a quarter. They will implant the unit, and there are 128 little filaments, little strands. They are incredibly thin. They're thinner than a strand of hair. They have a robot surgeon that will place each of these 128 strands into different places in the brain where the sort of round quarter-sized piece is being embedded inside the skull. What this will do, so let's take someone with ALS, an incredibly debilitating disease that incapacitates people, makes them unable to move, unable to communicate. What they're able to do, or let's take someone that has a spinal cord injury, that had a horrible accident, broke their spinal cord, and so they're a paraplegic or quadriplegic. They can't walk, they can't move their arms. Neuralink is embedding these units in people's skulls that enable people who are paralyzed to move again. They have all sorts of different mechanisms. So, for example, they have one mechanism they're experimenting with, which is robot arms. Robot arms. So someone imagined, God forbid, and look, Ben, you and I are blessed, and most of the folks listening are blessed. We have our physical health. Imagine the nightmare of being a quadriplegic, of being unable to move.
1: Yeah, it's
0: what
1: awful.
0: Neuralink lets you do is you can think, and just your thoughts can move robot arms. So you can pick things up, you can feed yourself, you can manipulate things, you can have the ability to move. Not only that, for people with ALS or other debilitating diseases, let's say you're unable to speak. Neuralink right now is able to implant the threads in your brain, and you're able to think, and the computer will speak for you. And I watch they've done a lot of animal experimentation, mostly on sheep, with great success. They've implanted it in 25 human beings, and you have people who are unable to speak, but they think, and a computer will say, "I am speaking to you right now. This is me thinking." Can you imagine? Look, the madness of feeling imprisoned in a cage in your brain.
1: Yeah.
0: Where your brain is functional, you're smart, you're aware, you're able to think, but your body has shut down. You cannot communicate. Neuralink lets someone communicate. By the way, it also lets them, I saw amazing videos. It lets them control, for example, a computer cursor online, so you can draw art just thinking. You can control the art and express yourself. I saw one woman who was paralyzed just weeping that she was able to have artistic expression. Another component of it that is amazing, Ben, is people who are blind. People either born blind or say they've had an injury that damaged their eyes or their optic nerve so they can't see. Neuralink is working on the technology so that you can have a camera see what's in front of you, and they broadcast that image to your brain so you're able to see. So this is technology that lets people who are paralyzed and crippled move and walk and have their arms and have the ability to engage in the world, that lets people who are blind see, and lets people who cannot speak speak. It is truly, it's a combination of magic and science fiction. And all of that is happening in our great state of Texas. It is unbelievable innovation.
1: I can't imagine, by the way, how many people could be affected by this in a positive way.
0: Millions.
1: I was going to say, I'm assuming they gave you a briefing on that. So it is in the millions.
0: So they have tens of thousands of people who have signed up for their waiting list. So look, the process, and they talked to me about this. They're doing, like, watching their factory. They're designing these Neuralinks. They have these. So I met with their team, their neurosurgeons. So when they go in for someone, for a human that's going in for the operation, the neurosurgeon will cut someone's the skin away from their scalp, will carve a little hole in their skull about the size of a quarter. And by the way, where they locate it depends on what they're trying to do. So it's one place in the skull if they're trying to do mobility because you're unable to move. It's a different place in the skull if they're trying to do sight. It's a different place in the skull if they're trying to do speech, because there are different parts of the brain that does all that. But the neurosurgeon will cut it open, but then the way they attach 128 tiny little filaments, it's really cool. They built these robots that will just, it's a needle, and it's a tiny thin needle that will place each of these filaments in different spots so that the filaments are in a place to connect with the neurons and to fill the voids that we have. And I will say, they expressed frustration that the FDA can be slow. They're in the process of approving. And one of the dynamics, China is rushing to develop this same technology. And China, the approvals are almost instantaneous. And the FDA, it is very, very slow. I'm working to speed this up because, like, the ability to cure disease. Imagine, God forbid, you were Christopher Reeve. You were Superman, incredibly, like, virile, strong person. You get in an accident riding a horse. You break your neck and are paralyzed. Imagine the transformational gift of being able to move again. That's what this technology is doing, and I'm so proud that it's happening in our great state of Texas.
1: 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And the Senator and I will see you back here on this radio station as well next week. 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
22: News this hour from Town Hall. I'm Mary Rose. A fragile month-old ceasefire appears to be holding in the Iran war as diplomacy continues and Iran reviews the latest U.S. proposal. Iran hosts the U.S. Navy's regional headquarters and says it arrested dozens of people that alleged were linked to Iran's Revolutionary Guard. Washington on Saturday awaited Iranians' response to its latest proposal for a deal to end the war, reopen the Strait of Hormuz, and roll back Tehran's disputed nuclear program. Health officials in several countries are contact tracing, trying to identify and follow people who may have come in contact with passengers who got sick or died. At a news conference, Dr. Michael Wadman, chair of emergency medicine at the University of Nebraska Medical Center, says a group of Americans coming from the hantavirus-stricken ship are headed to their special unit in Omaha.
23: We have protocols in the quarantine unit that provide for safe care of these persons, including just all the activities of daily living so that they can, you know, have a comfortable stay, but also have it in an area that's protected and limits spread of pathogen.
2: The U.S. State Department is reviewing security at its consulates in Mexico amid escalating violence in border cities.
3: The review, focused heavily on Ciudad Juarez, one of the world's most dangerous cities, aims to better protect staff and visitors following the killing of individuals connected to the consulate. The move, which comes amid tense relations between Mexico and the U.S., and officials say it could result in the closure of some diplomatic offices. More than 4,000 deaths have been reported there since 2009, mostly linked to drug cartels. Officials say the move will help ensure vital services, including visa processing, continue safely. John Scott reporting.
2: More on these stories at townhall.com.
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26: 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Clear sky and 102 degrees on Route 66 in Needles, and good afternoon to listeners in Oatman. Currently clear sky and 93 degrees for you. Getting down to 69 overnight tonight, Sunday's high will be in the mid-100s, sky is clear. Temperatures in the upper 100s on Monday. That's your K-Talks Tri-State Weather. 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

0: Hey, out there in Radio Land, how y'all doing today? This is Pastor Jim, and this is the Pastor's Corner. And I'm so glad to be here with you today. I'm going to bring some more of the Bible Project to you today. Last week, we went over Matthew, Mark, Luke, and John. Today, we're going to be going over some of the New Testament, 27 books in the New Testament, written by, I don't even know how many, I'd have to figure that out, how many authors wrote the New Testament. Obviously, Matthew, Mark, Luke, and John, and Paul, James, and Peter. I'll have to answer that question for you. While we're listening to some of these, the Bible Project, I'll go back and that little factoid I should know. But anyway, we're going to start off today with Acts on this beautiful Sunday afternoon, or Saturday afternoon. Dear Lord, I don't want to be a day ahead. It's a beautiful day here. It's hot. I think summer has erupted in the greater Needles area, Needles, Mojave Valley, Bullhead, Laughlin area. I think summer has broke out. We got the boats back on the river and people, you know, coming to town with boats. It's already starting to get pretty active. And it's pretty amazing that when we see this, that, you know, this early, well, at least it's early for me. Maybe we're right on time. I do not relish the heat to come on. I am a fair weather fall winter guy around Needles, California. But, you know, summer, you normally get used to it as it goes along, and it becomes like everything else. You just learn to live with it. The 110, 115 degree weather we're going to be having here shortly. So, but other than that, it's just a gorgeous day. Been enjoying life and doing what we do, and at Firehouse Ministries, what I do, and coming in here on a Saturday to share some of the good news, the gospel, with you guys. So I'm going to get right into it. We're in the book of Acts, the Bible Project. You can find it on YouTube, and it's a wonderful tool. It's a wonderful reference. These folks that put this together did a wonderful job. And I'm playing it over the radio, but if you go to YouTube, pull it up yourself, the Bible Project, it's also animated, and they've done such a good job with it. But it's a valuable, valuable resource that I want you guys to experience. I know you're sitting around your garage, you're just listening to the radio, whatever you're doing, because it's conversation and it's activity that you can listen to and pay attention to while you're doing other things. That's what the radio is good for. And because of that, these are perfect for that. So I'm going to get right into it. We're starting out in the book of Acts today. Now, realize Acts was written as a continuation of the book of Luke, because Luke wrote this, and then Luke wanted to make sure there was an accurate and thorough recording of what went on. And he did did that very well. So I want you guys to enjoy it. Remember, this is a continuation of Luke, but it's called the Acts of the Apostle. Here we go.
1: The Book of Acts. It's the second volume of a unified two-part work that today we call Luke Acts. These were written by the same author, Luke, who was a traveling co-worker with Paul. This is clear from the book's introduction, where Luke says, "I produced my first volume," that's the gospel, "about all the things that Jesus began to do and to teach." Now, Luke's giving a clue here as to what this book of Acts will be about. Volume 1 was about what Jesus began to do and to teach. Volume 2 will then be about what Jesus continued to do and teach, which leads to a really interesting point about the book's traditional but not original name, the Acts of the Apostles. While different apostles do appear in most of these stories, the only single character who unifies the whole story from beginning to end is Jesus himself, acting directly or through the Spirit. And so the book would more accurately be named the Acts of Jesus and the Spirit. The book's introduction recounts how the risen Jesus spends some 40 days with the disciples, teaching them about the kingdom of God. This connects back to the story of Luke's gospel, where Jesus claimed that he was restoring God's kingdom over the world, beginning with Israel. So he called Israel to live under God's reign by following him. And he was enthroned as king when he gave up his life and then conquered death with his love. And so the book of Acts begins with the risen King Jesus instructing his disciples about life in his kingdom. So he promises that the Spirit will soon come and immerse them in his personal presence. And this fulfills one of the key hopes from the Old Testament prophets, that in the Messianic kingdom, God's presence, his Spirit, would come and take up residence among his people in a new temple and transform their hearts. And so Jesus says, when this happens, the Spirit will empower his disciples to be my witnesses in Jerusalem, Judea, and Samaria, and to the ends of the earth. From here, Jesus is taken up from their sight in a cloud. It's an image drawn from the book of Daniel, chapter 7. It shows how Jesus is now being enthroned as the Son of Man, who was vindicated after his suffering and now shares in God's rule over the world. And so he promises that he will return one day. And so the main themes and the design of the book of Acts flow right out of this opening chapter. This is a story about Jesus leading his people by the Spirit to go out into the world and invite all nations to live under his reign. And so the story will begin with that message spreading in Jerusalem and then into the neighboring regions of Judea and Samaria, full of non-Jewish people, and then from there out to all of the nations into the ends of the earth. This video is just going to focus on the first half of the book. So the Jerusalem focus section begins with Jesus' followers waiting until the Feast of Pentecost, when all of these Jewish pilgrims from all over the ancient world were in the city. And the Holy Spirit comes on the disciples as a great wind, and something like flames appear over each person's head, and together they start announcing and telling stories of God's mighty deeds. And they're speaking in all of these languages that they didn't know before, but all the people gathered there understand perfectly. Now, in order to see what Luke's emphasizing in this story, it's crucial to see the Old Testament roots of all of these images. So first, the wind and the fire is a direct allusion to the stories about God's glorious fiery presence filling the tabernacle and the temple. And it's also connected to the prophetic promises that God would come and live by his Spirit in the new temple of the Messianic kingdom. And so here in Acts, God's fiery presence comes to dwell not in a building, but in his people. Luke is saying that the new temple promised by the prophets is Jesus' new covenant family, the people of Jesus, which connects to the second thing Luke is trying to say here. So the prophets promise that when God came to dwell in his new temple, he would reunify all the tribes of Israel under the Messianic king, and that the good news of God's reign would go out and be announced to the nations. Luke describes in detail the international multi-tribe makeup of all of the Israelites who were there at Pentecost and who responded to Peter's message. And so the apostles keep calling Israelites to acknowledge Jesus as their Messiah, and thousands upon thousands respond, forming new communities of generosity and worship and celebration. But not everybody's celebrating. From here, Luke shows how Jesus' new family quickly faced hostility from the Jerusalem leaders. With a really beautiful symmetrical design, Luke tells a tale of two temples. So God's new temple, the community of Jesus' followers, they're gathering every day in the temple courts and from house to house. Now, in between those notices are two stories about Peter and the other apostles healing people in the temple courts, only to get arrested by the temple leaders, followed each time by a speech of Peter claiming that Jesus is the true king of Israel. And at the center of all this is a story about Jesus' followers donating property and possessions to a common fund to help the poor. Which is really cool, but it seems kind of random for Luke to mention it here, until you realize that this was a practice described in the laws of the Torah and was supposed to be happening through the Jerusalem temple and its leaders. So Luke's point here is clear. The new temple of Jesus' community is fulfilling the purpose that God always intended for the Jerusalem temple, to be a place where heaven and earth meet, where people encounter God's generosity and healing presence. And this conflict between the two temples, it culminates in Acts chapter 6 and 7. It's the first wave of persecution. So Jesus' followers, they continue to multiply, requiring more leaders. And one of these, Stephen, he's a bold witness for Jesus in Jerusalem. And he ends up getting arrested, and he's accused of speaking against and even threatening the temple. And so Stephen here gives a long speech showing how Israel's leaders have always rejected the messengers God sent them, including Jesus and now his disciples. So the Jerusalem leaders are enraged. They murder Stephen, and they launch a wave of persecution against Jesus' followers that drives most of them from the city. But it has a paradoxical effect. Luke shows how this tragedy actually became the means by which Jesus' people are now sent out into Judea and Samaria. Now, in this section, Luke has collected a diverse group of stories that all show how the mostly Jewish, Jerusalem-based community of Jesus became a multi-ethnic international movement. So first is the mission of Philip into Samaria. It's the land of Israel's hated enemies, and many of them come to follow Jesus. Next, we have the conversion of Saul of Tarsus, later known as Paul. He was the sworn enemy and persecutor of Jesus' followers until he personally met the risen Jesus, and he then became a passionate advocate on behalf of Jesus. Next is the story of Peter having a vision about how God doesn't consider non-Jewish people ritually impure or unworthy of joining Jesus' family. And so Peter, he's led by the Spirit into the house of a Roman soldier, just full of non-Jewish people, and they all respond to the good news about Jesus. In fact, the Spirit shows up powerfully upon them, just as he did to the Jewish disciples back in chapter 2. These themes all come together in the founding of the church in Antioch, the largest, most cosmopolitan city in that part of the Roman Empire. And Luke, he tells us that Barnabas, a Jewish leader from the Jerusalem church, went along with Paul to help lead this church community. And so it became the first large multi-ethnic church in history. It was where Jesus' followers were called Christians for the first time. And it's from here that the first international missionaries were sent out. And so we see Jesus' commission coming true, and this takes us into the rest of Luke's story. But for now, that's the first half of the book of Acts.
0: Hey, there's the first installment in that. We're going to go into the second installment in that in just a second, because it is wonderful to move this along. To answer this, the first
1: book
0: question.
1: Of Acts. In the first video, we watched Luke open the book by showing us how the risen Jesus was exalted as the King of the world. He promised to send the Holy Spirit as his own personal presence to empower his followers to go out into the world and bear witness to the good news about his kingdom until he would return one day. And so the movement began in Jerusalem as the Spirit came and formed Jesus' followers into the new temple promised by the scriptural prophets. But this generated conflict with the leaders of Jerusalem, and so it led to the persecution of the Christians. But the Spirit transformed it into good. It actually became the means by which the originally Jewish Jesus communities were pushed outside Jerusalem to become a multi-ethnic international movement. And the flagship church of this diverse Jesus movement was in Antioch, the largest city in that part of the Roman Empire. So we left the story with Barnabas and Paul serving in the Antioch church, and the Spirit prompts the church to send them on a missionary journey, which opens up a whole new section of the book. The story is about Paul and his co-workers traveling to different cities around the Roman Empire, announcing the good news that Jesus is king. The first mission is into the interior of what's called Asia Minor, found in modern Turkey, and it ends with an important meeting of the apostles back in Jerusalem. The second mission is through Asia Minor and then into ancient Greece. And then the third mission is through that same territory again, and it concludes with Paul's journey all the way back to Jerusalem. Now, in recounting all these stories, Luke has highlighted a number of important themes by repeating them. So first is the continued mission to Israel. Whenever Paul enters a new city, he always goes first to the Jewish synagogue to share about the risen King Jesus and how he's forming a new multi-ethnic family of God. Now, most often, lots of people come to recognize Jesus as the Messiah, but some oppose Paul. Sometimes they even throw him out of town as a dangerous rebel who opposes the Torah and Jewish tradition. And this tension culminates after the first journey, leading to an important council in Jerusalem. So Paul discovers that there are some Jewish Christians in Antioch, and they're claiming that unless non-Jewish people become Jewish by practicing circumcision, the Sabbath, obeying the kosher food laws, that they can't become part of Jesus' family. But Paul and Barnabas, they radically disagree. And so they take the debate to a leadership council in Jerusalem. Now there, Peter, Paul, and James, the brother of Jesus, they all show from the scriptures and from their experience that God's plan was always to include the nations within his covenant people. So they write a letter requiring non-Jewish Christians to stop participating in pagan temple sacrifices, but they don't require them to adopt an ethnically Jewish identity or obey the laws in the Torah. Now, this decision was groundbreaking for the history of the Jesus movement. Jesus, he's the Jewish Messiah, but he's also the risen king of all nations. And so one's membership among his people is not based on ethnic identity or following the laws of the Torah. It's based simply on trusting Jesus and then following his teachings. And it's this multi-ethnic reality of the Jesus movement that leads us to the next theme Luke wants us to see in the missionary journeys, namely the clash of cultures between the early Christians and the Greek and Roman world. Luke records multiple clashes in Philippi, Athens, and Ephesus. Paul goes and announces Jesus as the revelation of the one true God and as the king of the world, who shows up all other gods and idols as powerless and futile. And his message is consistently viewed as subversive to the Roman way of life, and he gets accused of being a dangerous social revolutionary. These stories show how the multi-ethnic, monotheistic Jesus communities did not fit into any cultural boxes known to the Roman people. The ancient world had just never seen anything like them. And the Christians aroused more than just suspicion. Another theme Luke repeats is how Paul and the Christians are constantly being accused of rebellion, even treason against Caesar, the Roman emperor. People heard Paul correctly. He was announcing that there's another king, Jesus. And they also correctly saw that the Christian way of life was a challenge to many Roman cultural values. But every time Paul gets arrested and interrogated before Roman officials, they don't see any threat, and he's dismissed. These stories show us the paradox that the early church presented to the world. It was a Jewish messianic movement, but it was ethnically diverse, full of communities that treated men and women and rich and poor and slave and free all as equals. And they all gave their allegiance to King Jesus alone and no other god or king. And so their very existence, it turned upside down the core values of Roman culture, but the Christians posed no military threat because Jesus taught them to be people of peace. And so the only crime Paul and the Christians can be accused of is not conforming to the status quo. The book's final section returns the focus to Paul's witness spreading from Jerusalem to Rome. His final missionary journey ends back in Jerusalem, where his controversial reputation precedes him. He gets attacked by Jewish people who think that he's betrayed Israel, which attracts the attention of Roman soldiers who think Paul's a terrorist from Egypt starting a rebellion, and so he gets arrested. From here, Paul is put on trial, first before the Jewish leaders of the Sanhedrin in Jerusalem, but then before a series of Roman leaders in Caesarea. There's Governor Felix, who puts Paul off for the next governor, Festus, who eventually brings Paul before King Agrippa. He ends up in prison for years, even though at each trial the charges never stick to him, because all he's doing is announcing that his hope in the resurrection has been fulfilled in King Jesus. This is hardly a crime, but at this point the Roman legal machine can't just turn him away, and so Paul ends up appealing to Rome's highest court. Now, you would think that all this prison time would be a setback for Paul because his heartbeat is to be on the road starting new Jesus communities. But the Spirit orchestrates everything for good in this book. And so the imprisonment gives Paul time to have his most important apostolic letters written. And these become the way that his missionary legacy is carried on long after he dies. Eventually, Paul was transferred as a prisoner to Rome, and after a terrifying near-death voyage across the Mediterranean, Paul ends up in house arrest in Rome, awaiting his delayed trial. And so he's able to host, in quite a nice house, regular meetings that reach Jews and Gentiles. And the book's final words are about how Paul is announcing the kingdom of God and boldly teaching all about the Lord, Jesus, the Messiah, totally unhindered, all happening right under Caesar's nose in Rome. Unified work of Luke, Acts, it does so much more than give us a history of Jesus and the early church. He's showing how the kingdom of God came on earth as in heaven through Jesus' life, death, and resurrection, through the coming of his Spirit to empower the church to bear witness from Jerusalem to the ends of the earth. And as Luke has told the story, he's given us scores of examples of what faithfulness to King Jesus looks like. It looks like sharing the good news of the risen King Jesus in word and in action. It means forming diverse Jesus communities where people of all kinds come together, where they're treated equally and give allegiance to King Jesus and live by his teachings. And all of this is done by trusting in the power and the guidance of the Spirit to lead the way forward. And that's what the book of Acts is all about.

0: 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One in three. 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

0: Hey there, welcome back. Hope you enjoyed the overview of the book of Acts, which is the continuation of Luke. We're going to continue on this saga. We're going to be moving into the book of Romans. But at the beginning of the show, had to go back and think of how many authors were in the New Testament. There's 8 known authors: Matthew, Mark, Luke, John, Peter, James, Paul, Jude, and then one disputed author, who is the book of Hebrew, and there's some disagreement on who authored it. But I believe it was authored by, and I base mine on the writings of other theologians, but I base my opinion on those theologians. But there was this cat by the name of Apollos out of Egypt. So 9 different authors, 27 different books. Amazing, huh? Amazing, amazing, amazing. That those writings and those men have changed our very culture the way they have. So we're going to move right into the book of Romans. It's a 2-part series. I'm going to bring the first one to you, and then I'm going to go right into the second one after the completion of the first one. So here we go. I hope you're enjoying this as much as I am.
1: Paul's letter to the Romans. It's one of the longest and most significant things ever written by the man who was formerly known as Saul of Tarsus. He was a Jewish rabbi belonging to a group known as the Pharisees, and he was passionate and devout to the Torah of Moses and the traditions of Israel, and he saw Jesus and his followers as a threat. But then he had a radical encounter with the risen Jesus, who commissioned him as an apostle, like an official representative, to the world of non-Jewish people called Gentiles in the Bible. And so he started going by his Roman name, Paul, and he traveled all around the ancient Roman Empire, telling people about the risen King Jesus, and forming his followers then into these new communities called churches. And Paul would occasionally write letters to these new Jesus communities to help them foster their faith or answer questions, and the book of Romans is one of these. It was actually written quite late in his career. Now, we know from the book of Acts that the church in Rome had existed for some time, that it was made up of Jewish and non-Jewish followers of Jesus. But at one point, the Roman Emperor Claudius had expelled all of the Jewish people from Rome. And then about 5 years later, all of those Jews, including

the gospel, the good news that he was announcing about Jesus' life, death, and resurrection. Now, the letter is designed to have four main movements, but it's unified as one long flowing exploration of the gospel. The gospel, Paul says, first of all, reveals God's righteousness, and then it also creates a new humanity, which fulfills God's promise to Israel. And so it's this gospel that's going to unify the church. In this video, we're just going to explore the ideas in chapters 1 through 4. So Paul opens by introducing himself as an apostle appointed by God to spread the gospel about Jesus, how he's the Messiah of Israel, who was raised from the dead as the Son of God, King of the nations. And Jesus now calls all humanity to come under his loving rule. And Paul says this good news about King Jesus is, first of all, God's power to save people who trust in him, and second, that it reveals God's righteousness. Now, righteousness is a rich Old Testament word for Paul. It describes God's character, that he always does justice, what is right and what is good, but also that he is faithful and just to fulfill his promises. And Paul's saying that the story of Jesus shows how God has done both of these things. How? Well, he goes first into a long creative retelling of Genesis chapters 3 through 11. He shows how all the Gentile world, all the nations, have become trapped in the spiral of sin and selfishness. The human heart and mind are broken, Paul says. We've turned away from God to embrace idolatry, which means finding ultimate significance in created things and then giving ultimate allegiance to these things that are not God. This results in a distortion of our humanity and destructive behavior. And so what's left is a humanity that stands guilty as charged before a just and righteous God. To which the people of Israel might say, well, it's a good thing then that God chose our people out from among the nations. He saved us out of slavery in Egypt. He gave us the laws of the Torah, like the Sabbath and eating kosher and circumcision. And these all together show us how to live as God's holy people. But, Paul says, not so fast. He recalls the storyline of the Torah and of the rest of the Old Testament, which shows that Israel was just as sinful and idolatrous and morally broken as the rest of humanity. Israel is actually more guilty than the Gentiles, Paul says, because they have the Torah. They should know better. And so, Paul concludes, all humanity, Gentiles, Israelites, are hopelessly trapped and guilty before God. But that is not the final word. The good news about Jesus is God's response. Instead of holding humanity guilty, Jesus came as Israel's Messiah to die on behalf of all people as a sacrifice for sins. As our representative, Jesus took into himself all of the just consequences of the pain, the sin, and the death that we have caused in the world. And he overcame it all by his resurrection from the dead. It's his new resurrection life that he makes available to others. Jesus became what we are so that we might become what he is. And all of this, Paul says, is how God justifies those who trust or have faith in Jesus. Now, justification is another rich Old Testament term for Paul, and it's related to God's righteousness. It literally means to declare righteous. Because of what Jesus did on our behalf, we are given a new status before God. Instead of finding us guilty, God declares that a person is in a right relationship with him and is forgiven. Justification results in a new family. The person who trusts in Jesus is given a place among God's covenant people. Justification also results in a new future, which begins a journey of life transformation by God's grace. And so all of these things about justification are God's gift to those who through their faith are in Christ. And so this leads Paul in chapter 4 to explore the huge implications that all of this has for who can be a part of God's covenant family. He goes back to the story of Abraham in Genesis chapter 15. Before any of the laws of the Torah were given to Israel, Abraham was justified or declared righteous before God. How? Well, God promised that Abraham would become a father of a large multi-ethnic family that would receive God's blessing. But he and his wife Sarah, they were really old. They had never been able to have children. But nonetheless, Abraham had radical faith and trust in God's promise. And so God declared him to be righteous.
And so Paul says, now Abraham has become the father of God's new covenant family, and it's spreading all around the world. It's made up of Jews and Gentiles who have the same kind of faith and trust in the one who fulfilled God's promise to Abraham.

Jesus the Messiah. So let's pause and summarize Paul's main ideas here in chapters 1 through 4, because they're the foundation for understanding the rest of the letter. All humanity is hopelessly trapped in sin and needs to be rescued. That rescue, however, is not going to happen by people trying to obey the laws of the Torah. Rather, God's righteous character has moved him to rescue the world through Jesus' death and resurrection, so that he could create that multi-ethnic family of Abraham based on faith as his own new covenant people. And so Paul's going to go on to show how this new family is a part of something much, much bigger that calls them to a whole new way of life together. But it's all going to be rooted in these core ideas explored in chapters 1 through 4 of Paul's letter to the Romans.

We're going to take a break before we come back to the second part of that. Second part of Romans. We'll finish out the hour with that one. And when we go into the new hour, we'll start in 1 Corinthians, which is what my church and I are in, our Wednesday night Bible studies currently. I hope you all are enjoying this as much as I am. This is great teaching, great summary, great knowledge on this beautiful Saturday afternoon. Don't go nowhere. Don't change that dial. You know what? We'll be back in just a few moments. This is Pastor Jim. This is the Pastor's Corner. We'll be right back.

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0: Hey, welcome back, everybody. Hope you all are having a good time with this. Hope you all are learning something. We're going to continue on with the second part of Romans, or the completion of Romans. And we're going to be finishing out the hour with that. And I hope you all are enjoying it. Here we go. This is the second part of Romans.
1: Paul's letter to the Romans. Check out the first video where we explored who Paul was, why he wrote this letter, and where we trace the core ideas of chapters 1 through 4. That all humanity is hopelessly trapped in sin and needs to be rescued. That this rescue is not going to happen by people trying to obey the laws of the Torah. Rather, God's righteous character has moved him to rescue the world through Jesus' death and resurrection so that he could create a faith-based multi-ethnic family of Abraham as his people. Now, in the remaining three movements of the letter to the Romans, Paul is going to develop these ideas even more. So remember, Paul's exploration of justification by faith, that when people trust Jesus' death and resurrection was for them, they're given a new status, they're right with God, they're placed in a new family, the covenant people of Abraham, and they're given a new future, the hope of a transformed life. Now Paul wants to show how this reality should reshape every part of our existence, because being in this family means being a part of a new humanity that God is creating through Jesus and the Spirit. So Paul goes back to the first human character of the biblical story, Adam. His name means humanity. And Adam, like all humanity after him, has chosen sin and selfishness. And so everyone faces God's judgment because we've become slaves to sin's influence, resulting in death. But then Paul contrasts Adam with Jesus, who he says is the new Adam, a human who lived in faithful obedience to God, shown through his act of sacrificial love. And now Jesus offers his life as a gift to others so that they can be justified before God. And so Jesus stands as the head of a new humanity that is being transformed by this gift, which leads him to chapter 6. Paul reminds these Christians in Rome that choosing to follow Jesus means leaving their old Adam-like humanity and entering into the new Jesus-like humanity. And their baptism was a sacred symbol of that transition. Their old humanity died with Jesus, and their new humanity was raised with him from the dead. So when a person trusts in Jesus, their life becomes joined to his life. What's true of him is now true of them. It's when people accept their identity as Jesus-like humans that they are liberated to become the wholehearted humans who can truly love God and their neighbor. Now, if creating this new humanity was always God's purpose, Paul asks in chapter 7, what then was the point of God giving Israel the law, or in Hebrew, the Torah? Now, side note, when Paul uses this word law, he sometimes means the storyline and message of the first five books of the Bible, but other times he's more specifically referring to the hundreds of commands given through Moses and that are found in the Torah. The second meaning is Paul's focus here. What was the purpose of all those commands? Paul says that the commands of the Torah were good. They showed God's will for how Israel was to live. But if you read the storyline of the Torah, Israel broke all those commands. The more laws Israel received, the more they replayed the sin of Adam and rebelled. So even when God gave his people specific moral rules to obey, that did not fix the problem of the sinful human heart. And so paradoxically, these rules made Israel even more guilty. But, Paul says, that paradox is the point. God's goal was to make it crystal clear that it's evil that's hijacked the human heart, and that the Torah, good as it is, could not do a thing about it. But, Paul says in chapter 8, the solution has arrived in Jesus and the Spirit. And here's how. The commands of the Torah acted like a magnifying glass. It focused the problem of the human condition into one place, the people of Israel. But now Israel's representative, Jesus the Messiah, has paid for and dealt with all of that sin through his death and his resurrection. And now Jesus has released his Spirit into his new family to transform their hearts so that they can truly fulfill the call of all of the Torah's commands to love God and neighbor. And there's more. God's renewal of human beings is the first step of his larger mission to rescue and renew all of creation, making it a place where his love gets the final word. Now, you can see how chapters 1 through 8 are one long flow of thought here, but it raises some other questions. If all of this was God's purpose, what is the current status then of Paul's fellow Israelites who don't acknowledge Jesus as the Messiah? How does this story fulfill God's promises to them? Well, Paul begins in chapter 9 with his own anguish over fellow Israelites who don't think Jesus is their Messiah. And it leads him to reflect on Israel in the past from the Old Testament story. And he reminds us that simply being an ethnic Israelite, a physical descendant of Abraham, never made one automatically a faithful member of the covenant family. Paul shows us how God has always selected a subset from Abraham's family to carry on the line of promise. And his point is that now that line of promise is carried on by those who follow Jesus. He reminds us that for a long time, people inside and outside Abraham's family have rejected God's will. He reminds us of the story of Israel and the golden calf and of Pharaoh's rebellion. He shows us how God was able to orchestrate events so that people's rejection of him actually accomplished his redemptive purposes. And so in chapter 10, Paul turns his focus to Israel in the present. The reason many Israelites reject Jesus is because they're basing their covenant relationship with God on their performance of the commands in the Torah. And so sadly, they don't recognize what God has done through Jesus to create a new covenant family on the basis of faith. And so Paul asks in chapter 11, what is Israel's future? Has God written off his people? No, he says. There are tons of Jewish people, including himself, who do recognize Jesus as their Messiah, but there are also a lot who don't. But God has been able to use their rejection for his own purposes. It's caused the gospel to spread even quicker and farther into the Gentile world, making the family of Abraham even larger and more multi-ethnic. Paul describes God's covenant family as a big olive tree, and the rejectors of Jesus have been broken off, so to speak, and these Gentiles are like wild branches that have been grafted into the family tree. However, Paul says, one day Jesus will be acknowledged by his own people. He doesn't offer any details about how. Paul simply trusts God's character and promise that he won't give up on his covenant people, which transitions into the final section of the book, chapters 12 through 16. But remember the big picture. Because of their faith in Jesus, Jews and Gentiles are now together Abraham's family, that new humanity that's being transformed by God's Spirit. And so, this is how God's fulfilling his ancient promises. Therefore, the only reasonable response is for these Jews and non-Jewish Christians to be unified as the church. In chapters 12 to 13, he shows that this unity will come from a commitment to love and forgive each other. Love will look like everybody using their diverse gifts and talents to serve one another in the church. And it will also mean humility and forgiveness. When these different ethnic groups and cultures come together in Jesus, conflict is inevitable, and it can only be overcome through the hard work of forgiveness and reconciliation. This is how they will show the greatest of Christian virtues, love, which fulfills the Torah's greatest commands to love God and love your neighbor as yourself. In chapters 14 and 15, he focuses specifically on the issues that are creating ethnic divisions in the Roman church. These are disputes about the Jewish food laws and the Sabbath. And Paul says these practices don't define who's in or out of Jesus' family. And if people differ over these culturally important but non-essential issues, they need to learn how to respect each other's differences. And it's in this way that love will heal and unify Jesus' family. Paul closes the letter by first commending Phoebe, who's a key leader in the church of Kenchrea. She had the honor of carrying and perhaps even reading this letter aloud to the Roman churches for the first time. Paul then concludes by greeting all the people that he hasn't seen for a long time, and that's the end. Whoa. You can see better now how all the pieces of this letter fit together and show what a profound masterpiece it truly is. That's what the letter to the Romans is all about.
0: We will be right back with 1 Corinthians after the top of the hour break. This is Pastor Jim Jones, and this is the Pastor's Corner. Don't go nowhere. Don't change that dial. We'll be right back with it

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2: News this hour from Town Hall, I'm Mary Rose. The cruise ship caught up in a hantavirus outbreak is headed to one of Spain's Canary Islands.
3: The CDC says it is sending a team to the island. Dr. John Lowe with the University of Nebraska Medical Center says Americans from the ship will be headed to quarantine at their facility in Omaha.
4: What we've been called on to do is to support the U.S. In bringing back a group of American citizens back to the U.S. safely and to ensure that they're safely monitored.
3: Three people have died since the outbreak and five passengers who left the ship are infected. Authorities say the risk to the Canary Islands is low. No one on board is showing symptoms. I'm Jennifer King.
2: A Frontier plane hits a person on the runway during takeoff at Denver Airport.
5: A Frontier plane hits and kills someone who should not have been on the runway at Denver Airport, causing an engine fire and smoke on the plane, forcing an evacuation, according to authorities and this ATC.com audio with the pilot telling air traffic control.
6: We just hit somebody. We have an engine fire.
5: And
6: there was an individual walking across the runway.
5: This all happening Friday night. Transportation Secretary Sean Duffy says a trespasser breached Denver Airport security by scaling a perimeter fence and running out onto that runway. Frontier says the 224 passengers and seven crew had to evacuate using the plane's inflatable slides. I'm Julie Walker.
2: The U.S. is still waiting for Iran's response to a proposal to end the Middle East conflict. President Trump told reporters Friday that he expected a response soon on his framework for peace talks. And over a dozen people have been injured after a possible boat explosion in waters near Miami. That's according to local fire officials. Authorities were called to the Hollover Sandbar over the explosion just before 1 p.m. Eastern. More on these stories at Town Hall.
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12: 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Clear sky and 102 degrees on Route 66 in Needles, and good afternoon to listeners in Oatman. Currently clear sky and 93 degrees for you. Getting down to 69 overnight tonight, Sunday's high will be in the mid-100s, sky is clear. Temperatures in the upper 100s on Monday. That's your K-Talks Tri-State Weather. 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

0: Hey there, everybody out there in Radio Land. Hope you're enjoying this Saturday afternoon. Hope you're enjoying this overview of the New Testament here on Pastor Jim's Corner. And I am Pastor Jim. We're going to get right into it with the second part of 1 Corinthians. And here we go.
1: Paul's first letter to the Corinthians, written to a church community that Paul knew really well. Corinth was a major port city in the ancient world. Lots of temples to Greek and Roman gods. It was a big economic center. And so Paul strategically came here as a missionary. He spent a year and a half there getting to know people, talking to them about Jesus. And a whole bunch of people became followers of Jesus and formed a church community. You can read about all of this in Acts chapter 18. So after a while, Paul moved on to start churches in other cities, and he started getting reports that things were not going well at all back at the church in Corinth. It was plagued by all kinds of problems, and that's why he wrote this letter. It's broken up into five main parts, along with a final greeting. And these five sections correspond to five main problems that Paul is addressing. And so the letter reads like a collection of short essays on different topics, but there are these core ideas that unite all of the pieces together. So here's what he does in each section. He describes the problem, but then he always responds to that problem with some part of the story of the gospel, which is the good news about Jesus. And he shows how they're actually not living out what they say they believe. And so this letter is all about learning to think about every area of life through the lens of the gospel. So let's dive in and see how he does it. In chapters 1 through 4, the problem is that there are these divisions in the church. There are some other teachers who had come through town since Paul left, a guy named Apollos and then Peter, and people had picked their favorite teacher and then became groupies around that leader and then started to talk bad and disrespect people who favored another leader or teacher. And so Paul, his response to this is kind of sarcastic and sharp. He says, "You have to be kidding me, right? The church is not a popularity contest. The church is a community of people who are centered around Jesus. Its leaders and its teachers are simply servants of Jesus. So while you might prefer one leader more than another, it's not worth dividing over and certainly not speaking poorly about each other. The center of the church is Jesus and the good news about who he is and what he's done." In chapters 5 through 7, Paul addresses some problems related to sex. There were a number of people sleeping around in the church, one guy with his stepmother, a number of other people still worshiping at the local temples to Greek gods and sleeping with the prostitutes who worked there. Not only that, but there were people in the church who were saying that this was all just fine. They said, "Hey, we're free in Christ. God's grace is bottomless, right? It's fine." Paul says it's not fine. And with the gospel in hand, he shows just how wrong-headed this kind of thinking is. He says, "Remember, first of all, Jesus died for your sins, including the ruin of broken relationships that's caused by sexual misconduct." And so if you're a Christian, sexual integrity is one of the main ways that we respond to Jesus' love and grace. Paul also reminds them that just as Jesus was physically raised from the dead, so our bodies will be raised from the dead, which means this: if your body is being redeemed by Jesus now and in the future, then what you do with your body matters. It matters a lot. And it's not yours to do whatever you want with. Paul's being super clear. Being a follower of Jesus involves no compromise when it comes to sexual integrity. In chapters 8 through 10, the issue is about food, but not just food preferences, like do you like or dislike a certain food. The issue the Corinthians were divided over is meat that came from animals sacrificed in the local temples to Greek and Roman gods. And there was a split between the Jewish and non-Jewish Christians about how to respond to this issue. And once again, Paul appeals to some core ideas from the gospel. He says, "Our allegiance, first and foremost, is to Jesus as Lord, not to any other gods." And so if you're in a situation where there's meat that's been dedicated to another god, and there are people around who might watch you and conclude, "Oh, look, hey, Christians worship Jesus and they can worship other gods too." Paul says, if that's the scenario, don't eat the meat. Your loyalty is to Jesus, and you should love those people more than yourself and not mislead them. But Paul quickly qualifies this and says, listen, as Christians, we believe God is the creator of all things, including that animal. And the temple idols, we believe, are just pieces of wood and stone. So if there's no one around who's going to misunderstand your actions and you're hungry, eat up. You're free as a new human in Christ to follow your conscience in these kind of debatable matters. So what makes it okay in one situation to eat, but not in the other? The core principle is love. Love will deny itself and look out for the well-being of other people. And love, God's love, is at the core of the gospel. It's what Jesus did when he died for us, and so Paul says it's what Christians should do for other people. In chapters 11 through 14, Paul moves on and addresses problems in their weekly worship gathering. There were some people who were having really powerful spiritual experiences in the gathering, and so they would start praying out loud in unknown languages. There were other people who might start sharing a teaching or a word from God, and then someone would get up and interrupt them because they wanted to share. And it all was really chaotic, and it was distracting people, especially visitors, from hearing the gospel. So in these chapters, Paul helps them think first of all about the purpose of this gathering, to help them see what kind of behaviors are appropriate. He says the gathering is a place where God's Spirit should be working through everybody, and it should happen in a unified way. So he develops this cool metaphor about the church as a human body. It's one, but it has all these different parts, and each part serves a unique and important role. So he goes on to name a whole bunch of things that the Spirit does through all these different people, all for the building up of the church. That's a key phrase in these chapters. And Paul concludes that the highest value in the gathering should be a concept central to the gospel, God's love. And love is a key word in these chapters too. Love will compel each person in the gathering to use their role to serve and seek the well-being of others. So Paul applies all this to the Corinthians' problems. Some people think the purpose of the gathering is to have intense spiritual experiences or to get a chance to speak their mind. And Paul says, listen, I'm a big fan of powerful experiences of prayer, but if it distracts other people or freaks them out, I should stop it because I'm loving myself more than I'm loving those people. The gathering around Jesus should be orderly so everybody can learn and sing and worship and hear God speaking to them. The last problem Paul addresses is the issue of Jesus' resurrection and the future hope of Jesus' followers. There were some people in the church who were saying that the idea of resurrection is ridiculous and doesn't really matter to being a Christian. And Paul reacts to this big time. He begins by saying that the resurrection is an indispensable part of the gospel. We believe in it because of the hundreds of eyewitnesses that saw Jesus alive in a physical body after being publicly executed by the Romans. If Jesus didn't rise from the dead, Paul says, then his death was meaningless. We are all still lost in our sin and selfishness. We should just stop being Christians. Paul then shows in detail how the resurrection was Jesus' victory over death and evil, how it's a source of life and power for us now in the present, and how it's a promise of future hope for the whole world. It's because of the resurrection that we have a reason to be unified around Jesus. It's the reason we have motivation for sexual integrity. It's the source of power for loving other people more than ourselves. And ultimately, it's our hope for victory over death. And so, Paul concludes, we do believe Jesus was raised from the dead, which means this. The gospel is not just moral advice or a recipe for private spirituality. It's an announcement about Jesus that opens up a whole new reality. And that's what 1 Corinthians is all about, seeing every part of life through the lens of that gospel.
0: That was 1 Corinthians. We're going to move right into 2 Corinthians. Hope you enjoy.
1: Paul's second letter to the Corinthians. Even though it's called 2 or 2 Corinthians in our Bibles, there are multiple clues within this letter that it's not the second thing he ever wrote to the church of ancient Corinth. Paul started this Jesus community in Corinth some time ago on one of his missionary journeys. You can read the story in the book of Acts chapter 18. And after moving on, Paul got a report that things were not going well there. So he wrote the letter that we call 1 Corinthians to correct these problems. And it appears that many in the church rejected Paul's teaching in that letter and rebelled against his authority. And so we learn in this letter that Paul had followed up in person with what he calls the painful visit. And after that, he sent a letter which he says was written with anguish and tears. And so after all these measures, most, but not all of the Corinthians realized their arrogance and they apologized to Paul. They wanted to reconcile. And so Paul wrote this letter to assure them of his love and commitment. Combined with three main sections, each addressing a distinct topic. So Paul first finalizes his reconciliation with the Corinthians. Then in chapters 8 and 9, he addresses the topic of forgotten generosity. And in the final chapters, Paul challenges the remaining Corinthians who still reject him. Let's dive in and you'll see how it all works. So Paul opens up by thanking the God of all mercy and comfort who brought peace and encouragement to him and the Corinthians during this time of division and dispute. He acknowledges that things have been tense since this painful visit, and he makes clear he's forgiven them. He wants an open and honest relationship. But why had they rejected Paul in the first place? Well, we discover later in this letter that the Corinthians had disregarded Paul as a leader. He was poor. He earned a meager living through manual labor. He was under constant persecution and suffering. He was often homeless. And to top it off, he wasn't a very impressive public speaker. And so once the Corinthians were exposed to other, more wealthy, impressive Christian leaders, they started to think less of Paul. They were actually ashamed of him. So Paul responds first by showing that their elevation of these leaders simply because of their wealth and eloquence is a betrayal of Jesus. It shows a totally distorted value system. True Christian leadership, Paul says, is not about status or self-promotion. Paul depicts himself and the other apostles as captive slaves to King Jesus, who's leading them on a procession of triumph. Paul's job isn't to be impressive, but rather to point people to the one who is. Jesus. He then alludes to a recent demand of the Corinthians that he provide some letters of recommendation to prove his authority and credentials. And this is ridiculous to Paul. Their church wouldn't even exist if he hadn't started it. And so he says they are his proof of genuine leadership. They are his letter of recommendation. He cleverly quotes from the prophets Jeremiah and Ezekiel, saying that God's Spirit has written his letter of recommendation on their hearts as his new covenant people. The Corinthians shouldn't need any more proof than that. Now, the mention of the new covenant, it leads Paul into a long comparison between the old covenant between God and Israel that was mediated by Moses and the new covenant between God and the Corinthians mediated by Jesus and the Spirit. The old covenant made at Mount Sinai, it was truly glorious. It made Moses himself shine with God's glory, but that glory eventually faded. Not to mention the fact that the laws of that covenant were ineffective at truly transforming Israel. But the new covenant, by comparison, is even more glorious because the resurrected Jesus is the very glory of God and he lives on forever. And it's his Spirit that's now transforming people to become more faithful, just like Jesus himself. Now, this all sounds amazing. I mean, who doesn't want to share in God's own glory? But Paul goes on to show how the paradox of the cross turns upside down the Corinthians' ideas of glory and success. After all, Jesus' glorious exaltation as king took place through his suffering, execution, and death. On the cross, Jesus revealed God's salvation. He died for the sins of the world to reconcile people to God. But the cross does even more. It reveals God's character. He's a being of utter self-giving, suffering love that seeks the well-being of others. The cross also reveals a new cruciform way of life. And Paul's goal is that his life and ministry imitates the cross. So although his apostolic career, it's been marked by humility, suffering, by poverty, it was all to serve the Corinthians. And so when they disapprove of Paul's poverty and suffering, they disapprove of Jesus too. Paul's way of life and leadership is actually the proof that he authentically represents the crucified and risen Jesus. Paul really wants to reconcile with the Corinthians, but he won't let things lie until they've been transformed and embrace this upside-down paradox of the cross. After this passionate appeal, Paul moves on to address the topic of forgotten generosity. So the Jewish Christians back in Jerusalem, they had fallen into poverty due to a famine. And Paul was raising money among the new churches that he started, full of mostly non-Jews. They would all send a relief gift as a symbol of their unity in the Messiah Jesus. And so many of his churches, they were thrilled to give. But the Corinthians, in the midst of all this conflict with Paul, hadn't saved up for the gift. And for Paul, this isn't just about money. It's another sign that the Corinthians have not been transformed by the gospel about Jesus, which at its heart is a story of generosity. Paul says, "You know the generous grace of our Lord Jesus the Messiah, that even though he was rich, for your sake he became poor, so that through his poverty you might become rich." He's telling the story of the gospel through financial metaphors. Jesus gave up his glorious honor, or wealth, and he lowered himself to die like a poor slave, so that other people who are impoverished through sin and death can be exalted and become wealthy through the riches of God's grace. To be a Christian is to let this story sink deep into your mind and heart, letting it transform you into someone who's more generous, more willing to share your life and resources to help others. In the final section of the letter, Paul focuses on the main source of his conflict with the Corinthians, that group of impressive leaders that he sarcastically calls super apostles. So they came to Corinth, promoting themselves and bad-mouthing Paul as a poor, unsuccessful leader. And at the risk of sounding self-promoting, Paul says, "Do these guys really want to compare credentials?" He can totally take them on. Are they Jewish Bible experts? Well, so is Paul. He was a Pharisee, for goodness sakes. He has the whole Bible memorized. Do they want to brag about their superior knowledge of Jesus? Paul has actually seen and hung out with the risen Jesus. He's actually had visions of Jesus' heavenly throne room. But more importantly, Paul has given his entire life to the mission of Jesus. He sacrificed comfort and stability, and he never asked the Corinthians for money. Unlike the super apostles who charged a lot, Paul earned his own living. But, Paul says, he refuses to brag about these accomplishments because these aren't the things that really matter as a Christian. Instead, what he'll brag about is how flawed and how weak he is, because it's in those inadequacies that he discovers the love and mercy of Jesus. Or as Jesus once told Paul, "My grace is sufficient for you. My power is made perfect through weakness." Paul concludes the letter with a sober warning to the Corinthians. They need to check themselves. Their contempt for Paul, his way of life, their love for these super apostles, it all shows that they don't grasp who Jesus is on a fundamental level. They're not living like transformed followers of Jesus, and so he invites them once again to humble themselves before the love of Jesus. 2 Corinthians gives us a really unique window into the life of Paul and the paradox set before us by the cross of Jesus. The cross challenges our values, our ways of seeing the world. We value success, education, wealth, but God values humility and weakness because his love and power were made known through the suffering, death, and the resurrection of Jesus. The cross also unleashes the transforming power and presence of the Spirit to empower Jesus' followers to take up his cruciform way of life and make it their own. And that's what 2 Corinthians is all about.

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Hey, welcome back. This is the Pastor's Corner, and I'm Pastor Jim Jones. And we're exploring the New Testament through this wonderful presentation called The Bible Project. We are now in Galatians, another one of Paul's churches that he started on his missionary journeys. So don't go nowhere, don't change that dial, and we're going to get started.

You can read the stories in the book of Acts. He wrote this important letter from a place of deep passion and frustration. Here's the backstory. Christianity began as a Jewish messianic movement in Jerusalem, but its message was for all humanity, and so it quickly spread beyond Israel. By Paul's time as a missionary, there were as many non-Jews as there were Jewish people in the Jesus movement, and this sparked a huge debate that we know about from the book of Acts chapter 15. Historically, the covenant people of God were focused in one ethnic group, Israel, and they were set apart by the practices commanded in the Torah, like circumcision of males, eating kosher, observing the Sabbath. And there were many Jewish Christians who believed that for all of these non-Jews to truly become a part of God's family, they needed to obey the laws of the Torah. And so some of these Jewish Christians ended up coming to the Galatian churches. They were undermining Paul and demanding circumcision of all these male non-Jewish Christians. And so many of them were. And when Paul found out, he was brokenhearted and angry. And this letter is the result. He first challenges the Galatians with his summary of the gospel message about the crucified Messiah. He then argues that this gospel is what creates the new multi-ethnic family of Jesus and Abraham. And then he shows how this gospel is what truly transforms people by the presence and power of the Spirit. He opens by expressing his bewilderment that the Galatians have embraced a different gospel. It's the one promoted by these Christians who badmouth Paul and demand circumcision. So Paul first defends the authenticity of his message and authority as an apostle. He was commissioned by the risen Jesus himself to go to the non-Jewish world. Remember the story from the book of Acts. Paul says it was only later that he went to Jerusalem to consult the other apostles like Peter or James. And when he told them he wasn't requiring non-Jewish Christians to be circumcised or eat kosher, they were in full support. But this tension ran deeper. Peter had come to Antioch to visit and see all of these non-Jewish Christians, and he was eating and mingling with them. But when some of this Jerusalem opposition group showed up in Antioch, Peter caved under their pressure. He stopped eating with these uncircumcised Christians, and he was avoiding them. And so Paul confronted and accused Peter of hypocrisy, of not staying true to the gospel. For Paul, demanding these new Christians to become circumcised and Torah observant, it's wrong-headed for all kinds of reasons. First of all, because it's a betrayal of the gospel. Or, in his words, people are not justified by the works of the Torah, but rather by the faith of Jesus the Messiah, and we have faith in the Messiah Jesus. To be justified, or literally to be declared righteous, it's a rich Old Testament term for Paul. It's when God declares that someone is in a right relationship with him. They're forgiven, they're given a place in God's family, and they are being transformed by God's grace. And it's Paul's conviction that no one can be justified by observing the commands of the Torah, but only by the faith of Jesus. This is a dense phrase, and it could refer to Jesus' own faithfulness in living and dying on our behalf, or it could refer to our own trust and devotion to Jesus. Either way, the point is clear. People are justified only through trusting in what God did for them through Jesus, not by what they do for themselves. At the heart of Paul's gospel is this claim that when people trust in the Messiah Jesus, what's true of him becomes true of them. His life, death, and resurrection become theirs. Or in his words, I've been crucified with the Messiah, and it's not I who come back to life, it's the Messiah living in me. And the life I now live, I live by faith in the Son of God who loved me and gave himself for me. And so the reason anyone can say that they are right with God or belong to Jesus' covenant family, it's not because they obeyed the laws of the Torah. It's only because of what Jesus did for them that they could never do for themselves. Now, this profound understanding of what Jesus accomplished, it has huge implications for who can now be included in God's covenant family and for what it means to live as a member of that family. So Paul first turns to the stories about Abraham in Genesis, how he was justified or declared righteous before God by simply having faith, by trusting in God's promise that one day all nations would find God's blessing through him and his offspring. God's purpose was always to have one large multi-ethnic family of people who relate to him on the basis of faith, not on the laws of the Torah. But that raises an important question. Why did God give the laws of the Torah to Israel then?
Here, Paul offers a very brief and dense explanation that he will later fill out in his letter to the Romans. He observes that the laws of the Torah were given to Israel at Mount Sinai long after God's promise to Abraham. And if you read the Torah carefully, he says, you'll see that God always intended the laws to be a temporary measure. He says the laws had both a negative and a positive role. Negatively, the laws acted like a magnifying glass on Israel's sin. They exposed how Israel shared in the sinful human condition, constantly rebelling against God's law. And so the law, which is good, ended up pronouncing Israel guilty and all humanity with them. Or, in his words, the laws imprisoned everyone under the power of sin. But the laws also had a positive role. They acted like a strict school teacher that kept Israel in line until the coming of the promised offspring of Abraham, the Messiah. And once the Messiah came, he fulfilled the purpose of the laws on Israel's behalf. Jesus was the faithful Israelite who truly loved God and neighbor. And as Israel's king, he died

Opponents might argue. The laws of the Torah, they're a proven guide to living according to God's will. How will non-Jewish Christians learn this? Paul responds in chapters 5 and 6 by describing how Jesus' transforming presence through the Spirit is the key. The laws of the Torah are good. They're wise, Paul says. In fact, they can all be summarized, as Jesus did, in the command to love your neighbor as yourself. But the laws, good as they are, they did not give Israel the power to obey them. In contrast, the good news is that Jesus did fulfill the laws on our behalf, and now he lives in us through the Spirit, making his people into new humans who fulfill the law by loving others. So Paul goes on to contrast this old and new humanity. The habits of the old humanity are obvious. These are behaviors that dehumanize people, they destroy relationships and whole communities. And while the laws of the Torah prohibited these behaviors, Jesus actually put them to death on the cross. So when a person trusts in Jesus and lives in dependence on the Spirit, his life becomes theirs and produces what Paul calls the fruit of the Spirit. This is Jesus' way of life that he wants to reproduce in his family so that they become people of love, joy, peace, patience, kindness, goodness, faithfulness, gentleness, and self-control. But this fruit isn't automatic, Paul says. It requires cultivation, just like real fruit. Or in his words, if we live by the Spirit, we have to keep in step with the Spirit. This requires intentionality. We have to learn how to prune off our old habits and cultivate new ones. And as we do so, we find ourselves carried along by the Spirit, as Jesus reshapes our minds and hearts and makes us into people who love God and others. And in this way, Jesus' people fulfill what Paul calls the Torah of the Messiah. In the end, Paul concludes, this requirement for Christians to become Torah observant or be circumcised, it's an adventure in missing the point. What really matters is God's new creation, this new multi-ethnic family of the Messiah, people full of faith in Jesus who are learning to love God and others in the power of the Spirit. And that's what the letter to the Galatians is all about.

Going to take a break. As you can tell by my slip of the mouse, we're going to be in Ephesians next. We'll probably get one or two more in before the end of the show. Got about 14 minutes left or so. But I hope you're enjoying this. I am. These are really good overviews of the New Testament. The 27 books, the 9 authors. That makes us the children of promise. Don't go nowhere. Don't change that dial. We'll be right back after this commercial break. This is Pastor Jim Jones, and this is the Pastor's Corner.

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0: Hey, welcome back, everybody out there in Radio Land. Hope you're enjoying these programs that I'm running for you today. The Bible Project. Wonderful, wonderful, wonderful resource. You can find it on YouTube under The Bible Project. Pretty much they go through the entire Bible with great overviews and the intentions of the authors. And they've done a wonderful job of it. They don't teach from any particular denominational background. And that's what even makes it more wonderful. So we're going to finish this out today with Ephesians. Another one of the Paul's churches and his letter to them. So as we finish out today, I just want to continue to remember that the goal of every one of these letters was to bring people closer to Christ, closer to being like Christ, closer to living like Christ, behaving like Christ. And in our modern theological arena, we sometimes forget that. So here we go. We're going to manipulate these buttons and switches, and we're going to bring to you these teachings.
1: Paul's letter to the Ephesians. The story of how Paul came to the city of Ephesus is really interesting. You can go read about it in Acts chapter 19. Ephesus was a huge city. It was the epicenter of worship for most of the Greek and Roman gods. And for over 2 years, Paul had a really effective missionary presence there, and lots of people became followers of Jesus. Years later, after being imprisoned by the Romans, Paul wrote this letter. The movement of thought in the letter divides into two really clear halves. In the first half, Paul is exploring the story of the gospel, how all history came to its climax in Jesus and in his creation of this multi-ethnic community of his followers. The second half of the letter is linked to the first by the word therefore. And here Paul explores how the gospel story should affect how we live every part of our life story, personally, in our neighborhoods and communities, and in our families. So let's dive in and we can see how Paul develops all of this. Chapter 1 opens with a beautiful Jewish-style poem where Paul praises God the Father for the amazing things that he has done in Christ Jesus. From eternity past, the Father has purposed to choose and bless a covenant people. And think here, the family of Abraham and Genesis chapter 12, verses 1 through 3. And through Jesus now, anyone can be adopted into that family. Jesus' death covers our worst sins, our worst failures, and in Jesus we find God's grace. In fact, Paul says, that grace has opened up a whole new way for us to understand every part of our lives. He says in chapter 1, verse 10, that God's purpose was to unify all things in heaven and on earth under Christ, which is a title that means Messiah. God's plan was always to have a huge family of restored human beings who are unified in Jesus the Messiah. This divine purpose became clear, Paul says, when we were first made into that family. And here he's referring to ethnic Jews in the family of Abraham. But then Paul talks about how you, and here he means non-Jews, you all heard about Jesus and the salvation through him. And you were also brought into this family by the work of the Holy Spirit. And so here he's referring to the events told in the stories of Acts about how God's Spirit brought together Jew and non-Jew into one family in Jesus. It's just like God promised to Abraham long ago. Notice also how in this poem, Paul begins by talking about God the Father, but then about Jesus the Son, and then here at the end about the Spirit. All three work together as Paul tells the story of the gospel. It's really cool. After the poem, Paul responds with a prayer. He prays that these followers of Jesus would not just know about, but personally experience the power of the gospel, that they would be energized by the same power that raised Jesus from the dead and placed him as the exalted head of the whole world. Now in chapter 2, Paul goes back and he elaborates on some key ideas from the poem in chapter 1, especially God's grace and this new multi-ethnic family of Jesus. He begins by retelling the story of how these non-Jewish Christians came to know Jesus. Before hearing about Jesus, they were physically alive, but they were spiritually dead. They were trapped in a purposeless life of selfishness and sin, and they were deceived by dark spiritual forces of evil. But amazingly, God, in his great love and mercy, he saved them, he forgave all of their sins, and he joined their lives to Jesus' resurrection life, and he's brought them back to life too. And so now, having been created as new human beings through Jesus, they have the joy of discovering all of the new calling and purposes and tasks that God has set before them. Not only have they been shown God's grace, they've also been invited into a new family. Before hearing about Jesus, these non-Jewish people, they were not just cut off from God, they were cut off from his covenant people, the family of Abraham, and for a really practical reason. The commands of the Sinai covenant, they formed like a boundary line around the family. They were like a barrier that kept most non-Jewish people away. But in Jesus, the laws of the Torah have been fulfilled, and the barrier is removed. The two ethnic groups have become, as Paul puts it, a new, unified humanity that can live together in peace. So Paul goes on in chapter 3 to marvel at the unique role that he got to have in spreading this good news to non-Jewish people. And even though he's in prison, he's thanking God for the chance he's had to see this covenant family grow so huge. So Paul closes the first half of the letter with another prayer. This time, he prays that Jesus' followers would be strengthened by God's Spirit to simply grasp and comprehend the love that Christ has for his people. The second half of the letter begins with Paul shifting gears, and he starts challenging the reader to respond to the gospel story by how they live their own life story. So he starts in chapter 4 with just the everyday life of the church. The church is a big family with lots of different kinds of people, but he emphasizes that they are one, and one is a key word in this chapter. They are one body that's unified by one Spirit. They have one Lord with one faith. They have one baptism. They believe in one God. That's a lot of unity. However, Paul says, unity is not the same thing as uniformity. He goes on to explore how Jesus' new family consists of lots of very, very different kinds of people, but they're all empowered by the one Holy Spirit, each using their unique talents and passions to serve and to love each other and to build up the church. And here he uses two really cool metaphors. One is building up the church as a new temple, and the second is that they are all becoming a new humanity with Jesus as the head. And this new humanity is a metaphor he's going to then run with for the next couple chapters. Paul challenges every Christian to take off their old humanity, like a set of old clothes, and to put on their new humanity, in which the image of God is being restored. And he then goes on into this long section where he compares this new and old humanity. So instead of lying, new humans speak truth. Instead of harboring anger, they peacefully resolve their conflicts. Instead of stealing, new humans are generous. Instead of gossiping, they encourage people with their words. Instead of getting revenge, new humans forgive. Instead of gratifying every sexual impulse, new humans cultivate self-control of their bodily desires. Instead of getting drunk, new humans come under the influence of God's Spirit. And he spells out what that influence looks like in four different ways. The first two have to do with singing together, but also singing alone. And this is really interesting that the first thing that Paul thinks of about how the Spirit works in the lives of Jesus' people is singing and music. The third sign of the Spirit's influence is being thankful for everything. And the fourth is that the Spirit will compel Jesus' followers to put themselves underneath others and to elevate others as more important than themselves. And Paul actually expands on this fourth point by showing how it works in Christian marriage. So you have a wife who follows Jesus. She is called to respect and to allow her husband to become responsible for her. And the husband is called to love his wife and to use his responsibility to lay down his selfish agenda and to prioritize his wife's well-being above his own. And Paul says it's this kind of marriage that's actually reenacting the gospel story. The husband's actions mimic Jesus and his love and his self-sacrifice. The wife's actions mimic the church, which allows Jesus to love her and to make her new. Paul then applies the same idea to children and parents, as well as slaves and masters. Paul closes out the letter by reminding these Christians of the reality of spiritual evil. These are beings and forces that will try to undermine the unity of Jesus' people and to compromise their new humanity. And so Paul challenges them to stand firm and to put on this metaphorical set of body armor, which he describes in detail. And Paul has drawn all of these pieces of body armor from the book of Isaiah and how Isaiah depicted the messianic king. And so now, as the Messiah's followers, we need to make the Messiah's attributes our own, since we make up Jesus' body. Practically, I think Paul means for Christians to begin to form habits, proactively using prayer and the scriptures and our relationships with each other to help us grow and mature as followers of Jesus. And that's the letter to the Ephesians. Very powerful. It's where Paul summarizes the whole gospel story and how it should reshape every part of our life story.
0: And that is Ephesians. It's been a good couple hours of getting some solid overview of the letters of Paul to the different churches. And next week we'll be starting in Philippians, and we'll be going through the rest of the epistles of Paul. Some refer to these letters as the love letters of Paul. He loved these communities, both the ones that stood with him and remembered his teachings, and the ones that rebelled and then repented. It's not unlike the modern church here in America. Sometimes we stand, and sometimes we stand in rebellion. But I hope that we do the same thing that the members of these churches in the ancient world did, and that was to repent and come back. So this is Pastor Jim Jones, and this is the Pastor's Corner. As we count down the last 10 or so seconds of this second hour, I want to remind you that there's a church open tomorrow somewhere near you, and I sure would like for you to attend it. Much love. This is Pastor Jim. This is the Pastor's Corner, and I will see you, or at least you will hear me, next week. God bless you. God keep you.

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2: Mary Rose. The cruise ship caught up in a hantavirus outbreak is headed to one of Spain's Canary Islands.
3: The CDC says it is sending a team to the island. Dr. John Lowe with the University of Nebraska Medical Center says Americans from the ship will be headed to quarantine at their facility in Omaha.
4: What we've been called on to do is to support the U.S. In bringing back a group of American citizens back to the U.S. safely and to ensure that they're safely monitored.
3: Three people have died since the outbreak and five passengers who left the ship are infected. Authorities say the risk to the Canary Islands is low. No one on board is showing symptoms. I'm Jennifer King.
2: A fragile ceasefire appeared to be holding Saturday after the United States struck two Iranian oil tankers while the country that hosts the U.S. Navy's regional headquarters said it arrested dozens of people it alleged were linked to Iran's Revolutionary Guard. Attacks Friday cast doubt on the tenuous month-old ceasefire. President Trump tells reporters that the leaders of Russia and Ukraine have agreed to a three-day ceasefire and an exchange of prisoners.
5: So they're going to be transferring almost immediately 1,000 prisoners from each side. That's very good. Russia, Ukraine.
6: You plan to talk to them again and try to get this?
5: Yeah, I will. I'd like to see a big extension.
2: The mass exodus of New York's wealthy continues, correspondent John Scott reports.
7: Major Wall Street firms and prominent billionaires are relocating operations outside New York City in response to Mayor Zoran Mamdani's tax-the-rich policies. Critics warn the wealth flight will harm the city's economy and could lead to higher taxes for middle-class residents.
2: Critics, including real estate tycoon Steve Roth, argue Mamdani's approach is dangerous, predicting economic damage and future tax burdens extending to middle-class families. More on these stories at townhall.com.
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13: 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Clear sky and 103 degrees on Route 66 in Needles, and good afternoon to listeners in Bullhead City, currently few clouds and 103 degrees for you. Getting down to 69 overnight tonight, Sunday's high will be in the mid-100s, sky is clear. Temperatures in the upper 100s on Monday. That's your K-Talks Tri-State Weather. 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
15: Oh, and welcome. It is the Miss Rob Hansen radio program, Top 40 edition. This year we are going to be exploring 1972, which was definitely a pivotal year in U.S. history. Good grief. Starting off at the top of the year, in February, President Richard Nixon made a groundbreaking trip to the People's Republic of China, meeting with Chairman Mao and Premier, I don't even know how to pronounce that name, so I'm not even going to try. And, of course, that week changed the world, ending decades of isolation, opened diplomatic relations, and reshaped Cold War alliances. But, hey, we're here for the music and not just the news of the day. And, you know, starting off, we're gonna hit the ground running. Well, or at least, you know, maybe take off for the stars. At number 40, start kicking this off, we've got Elton John and Rocket Man.

Oh, yeah. Elton John bringing his number 40, Rocket Man. Coming up next, we've got some Badfinger coming in at number 39, Day After Day. This power pop perfection from the Apple Records crew. This album was produced by George Harrison, who even added his guitar. And let's take a listen to that, because I'll tell you what, that is one heck of a song. Number 40, Badfinger, and Day After Day.

0: And that was number 39, Bad Finger and Day After Day. Coming up next, Mel and Tim. And number 38, Starting All Over Again.
1: Preston Union, telegram for Merle Hardy.

0: she'll be here tomorrow.
1: What? I thought you had settled all of that, man.
0: Hey, man, see, you just don't understand. I never stopped loving her. I just wasn't ready to accept the love she was willing to give. But if she still loves me, there's nothing in the world that can keep us from

Or as I was Mel and Tim at number 38, starting all over again. Coming up next, we got Jonathan Edwards at number 37, Sunshine. This folk rock anti-authority anthem became John Edwards' only major hit and a gold record. Sunshine.

And that was the Osmonds with number 36, Down by the Lazy River. Coming up next, we got Philly Soul at its dramatic best. Gumbel and Huff crafted this warning about fake friends atop the R&B charts. And that's the OJ's number 35, Backstabbers.

And that was the OJs at number 35 with Backstabbers. Coming up next, we've got a soulful plea with an unstoppable momentum. The Cornelius Brothers and Sister Rose coming at us with number 34, Too Late to Turn Back Now.

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And at number 33, the Raspberries go all the way. Up next, clocking in at number 32, we've got the Moody Blues and Nights in White Satin. This is one of those classics that just keeps on hitting it.

The Moody Blues with number 32 and Night in White Satin. Coming up next, we got the Fifth Dimension with this upbeat sunshine pop, you know, with the twist. Number 31, last night, I didn't get to sleep at all. Kind of sounds like my normal nights.

And that was the Fifth Dimension with number 31 last night. I didn't get to sleep at all. Coming up next, we've got Climax at number 30. This soft rock one-hit wonder gem, Precious and Few.

At number 30, that was Climax and Precious and Few. Coming up next, we got the main ingredient coming in at number 29, Wise Words and a Smooth Soul. Everybody Plays the Fool.

If you're looking for the main ingredient for great 70s pop music, well, you found it right here. Everybody Plays the Fool, number 29. Coming up next, we've got instrumental synth hit that started it all. Coming in at number 28, Hot Butter, well, and Popcorn.

That was number 28 in Hot Butter with Popcorn. Coming up next, we got Desert Rock at its finest. This folk rock mystery or mastery from the Transatlantic Trio became their breakthrough number one. America coming in at number 27, Horse with No Name.

That was number 27 in America, Horse with No Name. You know, one of my favorite groups growing up. Oh, my gosh. Anyway, boy, I'll tell you what a tremendous time 1972 was. Of course, in January of 1972, British troops shot 27 unarmed civilian rights protesters in Derry, Northern Ireland, killing 14. The event intensified the troubles leading to Britain taking direct rule of Northern Ireland in March. It became the defining moment in the conflict, and starting, you know, just massive amounts of hate and discontent. Oh, now in June of 1972, the beginning of the end of the Nixon administration began when five men linked to Nixon's re-election campaign were arrested for breaking into the Democratic National Committee headquarters at the Watergate complex in Washington, D.C. What started as a burglary would unravel into a major political scandal, leading to Nixon's resignation just a few short years later. However, in May, following China, Nixon traveled to Moscow for a summit with Leonid Brezhnev and signed the Strategic Arms Limitation Talks, and that'd be SALT I agreement, with the Anti-Ballistic Missile Treaty. That was a key Cold War arms control measure. You know, that entire year was absolutely insane. Of course, a lot of different things happened, especially in September at the Summer Olympics in Munich. And we'll be talking about more about that when we come back from this top of the hour break. Want you to stay tuned here because we've got oh so very much more. Yeah, we went into that way back machine of Mr. Peabody's. We landed smack dab in 1972. We'll come back with number 26 and Neil Diamond, Song Sung Blue, KTOX, Needles.

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2: I'm Mary Rose. A fragile ceasefire appeared to be holding Saturday after the U.S. struck two Iranian oil tankers while the country that hosts the U.S. Navy's regional headquarters said it arrested dozens of people it alleged were linked to Iran's Revolutionary Guard. Attacks Friday cast doubt on the tenuous month-old ceasefire that the U.S. has insisted is still in effect. President Trump says there will be a three-day ceasefire in the war between Russia and Ukraine, along with an exchange of prisoners.
3: Posting on Truth Social Friday, Trump said the truce would last from Saturday to Monday, saying, quote, I am pleased to announce that there will be a three-day ceasefire in the war between Russia and Ukraine. Russia had previously announced a two-day unilateral ceasefire to mark its May 9th World War II Victory Day on Saturday. Ukraine previously stated that it, too, had offered a truce, but this had been ignored by Moscow. Trump also wrote, talks are continuing on ending the war, adding that we are getting closer and closer every day. Bill Alexander, Washington.
2: The head of the World Health Organization is seeking to reassure worried residents of the Spanish island of Tenerife that they are not in danger from the anticipated arrival there of a hantavirus-stricken cruise ship. Saturday, he issued an unusual direct message to them saying he understood their concern, but that the public health risk is low. The Virginia Supreme Court has struck down a Democratic congressional redistricting plan that had won voter approval. Federal aviation officials are investigating after a passenger jet struck and killed a pedestrian on the runway at Denver International Airport. Officials say it happened late last night when Frontier Flight 4345 struck a person walking on a runway. The pilot aborted the takeoff and passengers were evacuated. More on these stories at townhall.com.
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9: 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Clear sky and 103 degrees on Route 66 in Needles, and good afternoon to listeners in Bullhead City, currently few clouds and 103 degrees for you. Getting down to 69 overnight tonight, Sunday's high will be in the mid-100s, sky is clear. Temperatures in the upper 100s on Monday. That's your K-Talks Tri-State Weather. 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
11: And welcome back to 1972 in our Top 40 Countdown. We'll be kicking it off here this hour with number 26 and Neil Diamond, Song Sung Blue.

That was number 26. Neil Diamond with Song Sung Blue. Coming up next, we've got a Dutch duo delight, The Mouth and McNeil at number 25. And How Do You Do?

And that was Malcolm McNeil with number 25, How Do You Do? Coming up next, rockin' swinger from British legends, the Hollies. Number 24, Long Cool Woman in a Black Dress.

That was the Hollies and Long, A Cool Woman in a Black Dress at number 24. Coming up next, funky introspection from the LA band War, Slipping in the Darkness, number 23.

And that was War with number 23, Slipping in the Darkness. Coming up next, we've got some keyboard wizardry brought to you by Billy Preston. And number 22, entitled Out of Space.

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And that was Robert John with number 21, The Lion Sleeps Tonight. Oh, my goodness gracious me. We are counting down the best hits from 1972, from 40 all the way down to 1. I know. We've got a lot to go, too. But, you know, we also need to check back in with that year because, oh, Lord, was that a year. And September, oh, tragedy. During the 1972 Summer Olympics in Munich, West Germany members of the Palestinian terrorist group Black September took 11 Israeli athletes hostage at the Olympic Village. All the hostages, 5 terrorists, and 1 German policeman were killed in the botched rescue. The tragedy shocked the world and highlighted international terrorism. And, well, I'll tell you what, I remember that as a very young person, and that just absolutely horrified many people. Coming up next, we've got good old Michael Jackson hitting us at number 20 and with Ben.

Number 20, Michael Jackson and Ben. Coming up next, we've got the Staple Singers. The Staple Singers. This gospel soul uplift from Family Legends. I'll take you there. Number 19.

And that was the Staple Singers at number 19. I'll take you there. Coming up next, we've got the Philly Soul Sweetness with the Stylistics. Oh, I've been looking forward to this song. It's one of my favorites. Number 18, Betcha by Golly Wow.

And that was a Stylistics, Betcha by Golly Wow, coming in at number 18. My gosh. Coming up next, we've got Neil Young. This is folk rock hero's freaking biggest hit. Oh my gosh. With backup from Linda Ronstadt and let's see here. Who else? James Taylor. This harmonica-driven search for sincerity definitely topped the charts. Oh, my goodness gracious me. My mouth is not working. What's wrong with it? Number 17, Heart of Gold, Neil Young.

Number 17, Neil Young with Heart of Gold. Coming up next, we got Luther Ingram. This controversial soul confession. If loving you is wrong, I don't want to be right.

0: And number 16, if loving you is wrong, I don't want to be right, Luther Ingram. Coming up next, this rock and roll pioneer's only number one hit, Chuck Berry and My Ding-a-Ling.
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1: If that didn't bring a smile to your face and a laugh to your lips, then you're probably dead. Coming up next, Gallery with number 14, Nice to Be With You.

And that was Gallery with number 14. Nice to be with you. And boy, I'll tell you what, we're having a grand old time. We've got 13 left and a whole another hour to spend together playing great music from 1972. Oh, I'm having more fun than I know what to do with. Ought to be a log in it. Glad there isn't. We'll be back. KTOX Needles.

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2: News this hour from Town Hall, I'm Mary Rose. A fragile month-old ceasefire appears to be holding in the Iran war as diplomacy continues, and Iran reviews the latest U.S. proposal. Bahrain hosts the U.S. Navy's regional headquarters and says it arrested dozens of people that alleged were linked to Iran's Revolutionary Guard. Washington on Saturday awaited an Iranian response to its latest proposal for a deal to end the war, reopen the Strait of Hormuz, and roll back Tehran's disputed nuclear program. So health officials in several countries are contact tracing, trying to identify and follow people who may have come in contact with passengers who got sick or died. At a news conference, Dr. Michael Wadman, chair of emergency medicine at the University of Nebraska Medical Center, says a group of Americans coming from the hantavirus-stricken ship are headed to their special unit in Omaha.
3: We have protocols in the quarantine unit that provide for safe care of these persons, including just all the activities of daily living, so that they can, you know, have a comfortable stay, but also have it in an area that's protected and limits the spread of the pathogen.
2: President Trump's Religious Liberty Commission is preparing to make recommendations after more than a year of hearings. Bob Agnew reports.
4: Commissioners have spoken about their priorities, which largely reflect the conservative, evangelical, and Catholic membership. One idea is to increase avenues for religious expression in public schools and other public settings. Another is making public money more available to religious organizations. And there's a push to allow for religious-based exemptions from some regulations and classroom lessons. Bob Agnew reporting.
2: The NTSB is investigating a runway death at Denver International Airport. Officials say it happened late Friday night when Frontier Flight 4345 struck a person walking on a runway. More on these stories at townhall.com.
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7: How many hours a day do you spend on your phone? Whatever you think the number is, the real answer is probably higher. I'm Dr. Catherine Albrecht, back with some shocking data on American phone usage after this.
8: Your email is your business. 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